0: WIBA News. A Madison couple charged with poisoning two women in Rock and Dane counties apparently had a third male victim in Illinois. During a hearing for 44-year-old Paul Van Duen and 42-year-old Andrea Whitaker, Rock County prosecutors say evidence shows that victim's a man who used to date Whitaker. Investigators say the pair put poison in a Rock County woman's vehicle last year and are accused of similar crimes in Dane County targeting a Middleton woman. Police identifying a suspect and a victim in Friday's homicide in the town of Baraboo. Sauk County Sheriff's Office says 80-year-old George Paul of Prairie du Sac shot 80-year-old Susan Paul, also of Prairie du Sac, at Peewit's Nest, a nature preserve outside Baraboo. Sauk County Sheriff's Office says the investigation is ongoing. Tony Evers reaches a $1.8 billion agreement with Republican legislative leaders.
1: After months of negotiations between the Democratic governor, Assembly Speaker Robin Voss, and Senate Majority Leader Devin Lemieux, it will use a portion of the state's surplus for $600 million in K-12 funding, including special education reimbursement to 50%. $850 million will go toward direct payments, with individuals getting $300, married couples filing jointly $600, or their net tax liability, whichever's less. The Joint Finance Committee set to take this up Tuesday with the Assembly and Senate. Voting on Wednesday, Evers could sign this bill as early as next week at the Capitol. Bob Haig, Wisconsin Radio Network.
0: Higher gas prices might put a dent in Memorial Day travel plans across Wisconsin. AAA says about 834,000 people in the state are expected to travel at least 50 miles over the holiday weekend, down slightly from last year. I'm Trent Rice, WIBA News. A Madison couple charged with poisoning two women in Rock and Dane counties apparently had a third male victim in Illinois. During a hearing for 44-year-old Paul Van Duen and 42-year-old Andrea Whitaker, Rock County prosecutors say evidence shows that victim's a man who used to date Whitaker. Investigators say the pair put poison in a Rock County woman's vehicle last year and are accused of similar crimes in Dane County targeting a Middleton woman. Police identifying a suspect and a victim in Friday's homicide in the town of Baraboo. Sauk County Sheriff's Office says 80-year-old George Paul of Prairie du Sac shot 80-year-old Susan Paul, also of Prairie du Sac, at Peewit's Nest, a nature preserve outside Baraboo. Sauk County Sheriff's Office says the investigation is ongoing. Tony Evers reaches a $1.8 billion agreement with Republican legislative leaders.
1: After months of negotiations between the Democratic governor, Assembly Speaker Robin Voss, and Senate Majority Leader Devin Lemieux, it will use a portion of the state's surplus for $600 million in K-12 funding, including special education reimbursement to 50%. $850 million will go toward direct payments, with individuals getting $300, married couples filing jointly $600, or their net tax liability, whichever's less. The Joint Finance Committee set to take this up Tuesday with the Assembly and Senate. Voting on Wednesday, Evers could sign this bill as early as next week at the Capitol. Bob Haig, Wisconsin Radio Network.
0: Higher gas prices might put a dent in Memorial Day travel plans across Wisconsin. AAA says about 834,000 people in the state are expected to travel at least 50 miles over the holiday weekend, down slightly from last year. I'm Trent Rice, WIBA News.
2: 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Everybody relax.
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5: It's made, promise kept. And I'm not sure why our government doesn't trust us enough to think that we can handle the idea that God, the creator of heavens and earth and science now has shown us that we have universes within universes within universes well beyond human comprehension, you know, the idea that there could be life on other planets. Now, I don't see anything theologically, biblically, that contradicts the idea that God maybe created intelligent life elsewhere. I had, for example, Luigi Venditelli on. I mean, this guy is telling the story. It is unbelievable, his story. And he's been telling this story now forever, is that he worked with the government, actually saying that we have one of these vehicles, if you will, and it's like a flying saucer, the way it's often been described and depicted in Hollywood films. As a matter of fact, I have a cut of my podcast with Luigi Venditelli, and here's what he says.
10: It wasn't moving in a linear fashion. It was one moment it's here, another moment it's here. It's like it's skipping. It's almost like skipping in and out of visual. It's coming towards you, but you're not seeing the whole line. You know what I mean? The whole trajectory. And he says it was very close to them. It was very bright. And he said it was as clear as day. It was a disc. It was lit. He says a yellowish orange light. It was like the whole skin of the craft is lit. It was getting very bright. Bob said that has to do with the propulsion system. It's the way that the skin of the craft has an electrical field on it. And he says, and it just vanished. It just disappeared.
5: Now that's from Age of Disclosure. One of the stars of that show and the guy that has all the knowledge is Lou Elizondo is with us. Lou, great to have you back, sir.
11: John, thank you for having me. It's always an honor and privilege.
5: Why don't you explain your background and the fact that you really can't even tell us everything you know because you still have a top security clearance, and considering you're not part of the government makes me wonder why.
11: Well, great question, Sean. I started off my career after college, joined the Army for a little bit, and then I became a career special agent in counterintelligence. And my focus primarily was counterinsurgency, counterterrorism, and counterespionage. Now, what does that mean? Well, it doesn't really mean a whole lot other than my entire career in the U.S. government was always very no-nonsense. I always consider myself just a facts man kind of guy. And in fact, when I was in college, I studied medicine, specifically microbiology and immunology. So I've always been a disciple of the scientific methods and principles. But in 2009, all that really changed for me. And it changed when I was brought into a program. I did not, by the way, for the record, I had no idea what it was at the time. But I was brought into a program, asked to provide counterintelligence and security support for this effort. And like many staff, they don't tell you what it is until once you get in and you kind of sign paperwork. But I remember the conversation very specifically, speaking to the then director at the time, James Lukacsky, of the program I wound up running, where he looked at me and he said, look, you know, I'm just going to ask you frankly and bluntly, what do you think about UFOs? And I thought for a moment, I looked at him and I told him the truth. I said, I don't. He said, well, what do you mean? You don't think they're real? I said, no, you didn't ask me that. You asked me what I thought about them. And my honest response is, I don't. I don't have time to think about them. I'm too involved in national security issues and whatnot. So I don't really have an opinion. And truth be told, when I was younger, I was never really into science fiction as a kid. I wasn't a Star Wars kid. You know, if you were to ask me, I was probably more of a G.I. Joe type of kid than I was Star Wars. So I wasn't into science fiction. But once I got into the program, which everybody now knows is called ATIP, the Advanced Aerospace Threat Identification Program, In the Department of Defense, we love our acronyms. But anyways, the short version of that is called ATIP. That's where I learned the reality that our government, your government, our taxpayer dollars are going on a regular basis to study and investigate UFOs. Despite the public discussion and our statements to the contrary, saying that they're nonsense and we don't really look at them and we don't waste taxpayer money on it, the fact is we did, and we're doing it a lot. And we were finding some very, very interesting things that, quite frankly, amount to nothing less than a national security issue. Again, we can go on for as long as you want about that, but that's really how I got into the program. I often tell people, half jokingly, before I got into ATIP, I couldn't even spell UFO. But it turns out that it's a very, very serious topic, and our government considers it a significant national security issue.
5: Maybe explain to people, because the common vernacular is UFO, but it's also UAP, which is the more common vernacular among people that study this.
11: Correct. Well, there's actually two reasons why we don't really use the term UFO anymore. First of all, there's a lot of stigma that tends to be associated with the word UFO. The moment you say UFO, you think of cheesy 1950s movies with tinfoil hats and, you know, slogans like Elvis on the Mothership. And so there's a lot of stigma involved with that. And then secondly, the fact is that as we understand more about this phenomenon, we realize that they're not really flying. The term UFO isn't even accurate. And what do I mean by that? Because the F in UFO means flying, unidentified flying object. And it's easy to jump to conclusions that when you see something in the sky that is technically flying, but the reality is flight is a combination of four fundamental forces. You have thrust, lift, drag, and weight. And when you can create a lifting body or a wing, you create lift, and therefore you fly. The objects we are seeing don't seem to have the associated technology that we normally assume with flight, meaning there's no wings, there's no control surfaces, there's no obvious forms of propulsion. So yes, they're in the sky, but they're not probably not even really flying in a sense that we associate the term with flight. And then secondly, we also notice these things out in low Earth orbit, as you just mentioned right now with the Apollo missions. We notice them even underwater. They call them USOs. So the term UAP, unidentified anomalous phenomenon, was changed from UFO to UAP, because we're seeing these things not just in our skies. We're seeing them underwater. We're seeing them in a low Earth orbit environment. We're seeing them everywhere. So they're not just there in our sky. And secondly, they're not really flying in a sense that we would normally attribute to the notion of flying.
5: Let me ask you this, because part of the newly released files include footage, and probably more people have seen this than anything else, of what is an eight-pointed, kind of looks like a star, and it's submitted by Central Command personnel showing it's a rather strange shaped. And it lasts nearly 2 minutes and shot from an infrared sensor aboard a U.S. military platform. And it depicts an area of contrast resembling an eight-pointed star. Now, one of the things that, you know, as when we talk about unidentified aerial phenomenon, as it's called, and you what we see is a maneuverability and what is obviously different energy sources, in other words, things that defy physics as we know it. In other words, a level of science and a level of power being generated, maneuvers that are just not possible for anything that we are technically capable of creating on this planet. That's what makes it so phenomenal to me.
11: Yeah, you're absolutely right, Sean. In fact, there was when I was in ATIP, there was a very famous incident that we used as kind of the gold standard, if you will, for UAP encounters regarding military personnel and whatnot. And it was in 2004 in the November timeframe. And it's now coined as the USS Nimitz incident, or they'll call it the Tic Tac incident. But in essence, you had objects that were being tracked for days by the Spy 1 radar, which was on the USS Princeton at the time, while the USS Nimitz was going out and doing carrier workups. Basically, they go out and they do these military-style drills and kind of play, you know, war games before they prepare to go out to the Middle East on a real deployment. And for many days, it was being encountered, these objects that we could track at 80,000 feet. Now, they were probably higher, but that was at the time the limitation of our capability with really any fidelity with this state-of-the-art radar system. called the Spy One radar. And so we're picking up these objects coming in and out of around 80,000 feet, and within instant, and I mean literally an instant, dropping down to 50 feet over the water, and then popping right back up again to that same altitude, their original altitude. Now, why is that a big deal? Well, because it was assessed by some of the scientists that in order to go from 80,000 feet in 0.7 seconds, which is what they calculated, to 50 feet over the water and then pop back up again, would take something like 3 times the annual energy output of the entire continental United States. So we're talking about things that we quite frankly can't replicate. And in many ways, we still don't quite understand fully. And more importantly, we are seeing these UAP with a very interesting curiosity of our military equities, and more specifically, our nuclear equities, our nuclear technology, nuclear propulsion, nuclear power, nuclear weapon systems, to the point where they've actually, these UAP have interfered with our nuclear readiness in the past.
5: All right, quick break, right back. More with Lou Elizondo. He's in the great film. It's a great documentary. It's on Prime. It's called Age of Disclosure. Now with the release of what was the first of many on UAPs, unidentified aerial phenomenon, formerly called UFOs. This release is pretty spectacular. He knows more about it than most anybody on the planet. More with Lou on the other side. 800-941-SEAN, our number if you want to be a part of the program as we continue.
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0: continue with Luis Elizondo. He's the former head of the Pentagon program responsible for the investigation into UAP and also the author of Imminent Inside the Pentagon's Hunt for UFOs. He's also all over the documentary Age of Disclosure. You know, there was an interesting observation because one of the things that these files revealed is in the year that they kind of set as the year that they had the most discoveries was 1965. And in other words, the greatest number of, quote, sightings that they observed. And you go back and you look at these files and they talk about witnesses and what they report seeing. And that they actually report that there was a landing of one of these UAPs, we'll call it that. You know, I'm kind of like you. I kind of followed it, but I didn't really pay that much attention to it. But the more I delve into it, the more fascinated I am by it. And the more, again, I'm coming to believe that this is not an accident that so many people are describing these things.
1: Yeah, you're absolutely right, Sean. There is a very interesting commonality that we have seen over the years, decades, in fact, of these objects. And in fact, it may even go back centuries, believe it or not. Now, you know, I'm an older guy, but I was not, truthfully, I wasn't around for the 1940s when Allied pilots first started reporting these anomalies they called Foo Fighters, they were either going on a mission or coming back. But anybody can look it up and see the term Foo Fighters. And these objects were described as luminous balls that seemed to be intelligently controlled following their aircraft from time to time. And it was seen by many, many, many pilots. And of course, you had the afterwards, the famous Roswell incident in New Mexico, which by

on the West Coast, you live on the East Coast, no problem. 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
12: The California man accused of opening fire at the White House Correspondents' Dinner in Washington, D.C., has pleaded not guilty to all charges in federal court. Correspondent Tony Waterman has more.
13: Cole Thomas Allen didn't speak.

0: week in court on Monday, his lawyer entered the not guilty pleas on his behalf. He's been indicted on 4 counts, including trying to kill the president, shooting a Secret Service agent, and transporting firearms across state lines.
1: If convicted, Allen faces life behind bars. President Trump says he's looking at suspending the federal gas tax. He says the tax will be taken off for a period of time, and when gas goes down, we'll let it phase back in. This comes as drivers continue to see soaring prices at the pump as the war in Iran stretches on. AAA reports the national average for price of a gallon of regular gasoline Monday is $4.52. That's up 7 cents from a week ago. The federal gas tax is about 18 cents a gallon. That's politics. I'm Brad Siegel.
2: New research is suggesting fewer than 10,000 steps a day can help control your weight.
3: Research presented at the European Congress on Obesity found that 8,500 steps a day will help maintain weight loss after dieting. The 10,000 steps a day standard became popular during the 1960s as a marketing campaign to sell pedometers in Japan. Experts say while walking is important to avoid gaining weight, so is a calorie deficit and combining cardio with strength training to build muscle and burn calories. I'm Rob Martier.
2: Ozempic and Wegovy pills are now available for same-day delivery on Amazon. The Ozempic pill recently launched after the January launch of the Wegovy pill. The GLP-1s were originally made as weekly injectables for type 2 diabetes and obesity treatment. The pill versions are to be taken once daily. Meanwhile, Eli Lilly is still awaiting FDA approval for its new weight loss pill, Foundayo. It sent new information to the FDA following a request for more safety data. Health update, I'm Scott Pringle.
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5: Hi, 25 now till the top of the hour. 800-941-SEAN is on number if you want to be a part of the program. 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And usually you just can't go to, let me just call my insurance agent and get all the insurances I need. No, it doesn't usually work that way. 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Now, that's where supersure.com comes in. And this is a company that is so unique, so different, and so transparent. You're going to love dealing with them. And what I love about supersure.com/Hannity, if you go there right now, if you're a business and you have insurance policies from 10 different agents, you just hand them a copy of every one of your policies, which I'm sure you probably didn't read. And if you did read it, you didn't understand it. And they have created AI software that will print out in plain English exactly what that policy covers, what it doesn't cover, what you need, what you don't need. They'll do all of that with no obligation, upfront and for free. They created the software. I've watched it in action. It is really amazing. And then they'll let you know what is the best plan for you going forward, for you and your business. In other words, Supersure can handle all of the insurance, and they're not going to sell you, you know, I mean, how many people have you met in your life? 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
5: All right, we continue our final moments and we'll get to your calls. 800-941-SEAN with Lou Elizondo, former head of the Pentagon program responsible for the investigation into UAPs. And he's featured extensively in the documentary Age of Disclosure. This upon the release of what is the first of what will be many releases on UAPs, formerly known as UFOs, by the White House this past week. And it's fascinating what they're releasing. The thing that really stands out to me is people that have enormous credibility. This is not a group of nut jobs. For example, if people watch, and I strongly recommend they watch Age of Disclosure, which you can get on Prime Video, you know, you're all over this and you just exude this, you know, rational, reasonable persona that is like, I know, I read it, I saw it, And no, this was not my wheelhouse until I actually looked at the real science and the real evidence behind it. And we better pay attention to it. And maybe there's something we can learn from all of this, because I don't think there's any doubt. And I'll ask you one last question. And that is, if whatever this is, if it is in fact real and they have the ability to make it here, and they're not out to attack us, because if they wanted to attack us, they already would have, and they have power sources that we know not of. They would have probably conquered us in next to no time, and we would all know in a different way. Maybe it's just curiosity on their end. Maybe there's a lot that ultimately we can learn from this that would better the human condition. And I look at it from that standpoint. I wanted to get your final thought on that.
7: I think you're absolutely right, Sean. And in fact, you know, I tend to look at things from an optimistic and opportunity perspective. I do think there's a lot we can still learn. Quite frankly, and I got to be careful what I say, because I still do have a security clearance. You're absolutely right. There's a lot of stuff we have learned already. And that, you know, if you look at, I'll make it very quickly, but if you look back at the original Apollo missions to the moon, some 6,200 life-changing technologies emerged from that little space, decade-long space race with the Russians.
5: More than paid for itself because of the discoveries you're describing. Yes, sir.
7: Absolutely. Absolutely. So I agree with you completely, Sean. I think there's a lot of opportunity here. If we can just get rid of the stigma and taboo, I think we're going to be in much better shape.
5: And I'll add one thing, even going back, I mentioned Apollo 17, Apollo 11, you know, Buzz Aldrin, for example, recalled several unusual phenomena. That was part of the first release also that he and his crew encountered during the first moon landing, according to these documents. And again, this is just the tip of the iceberg. Anyway, it's called Age of Disclosure. It's on Prime. I urge you to watch it. Luis Elizondo's all over it. Congressman Tim Burchett is all over it. Marco Rubio's all over it. And when you hear their comments and the credibility of all the other people that are interviewed in it, I think you'll come to a very interesting conclusion that maybe you're not anticipating. I really do appreciate your work, your time, and I hope we talk more about this in the future. I expect a lot more information is coming out in the days, weeks, months ahead.
7: Yes, sir, and I appreciate you, Sean. Thank you very much, and your audience. Thank you so much for listening.
5: All right, my friend, thank you. 800-941-SEAN is our number if you want to be a part of the program. All right, let us say hello to John in San Diego, California, Gavin's Communist Utopia. What is up, John? Glad you called. Happy Monday, sir.
8: Okay, Sean, a couple days ago, that idiot AOC mouthed off about you can't become a billionaire by earning it. Well, you've got Steven Spielberg, George Lucas, Michael Jordan, Taylor Swift, LeBron James. It's really not that hard to earn $1 billion as an employee. What is difficult, though, is to make $100 billion. You can't earn that. You have to create it out of nothing, which is much harder than getting paid by someone else $1 billion. So she doesn't know anything about economics, yet somehow she has an economics degree from Boston College, so that school needs to be investigated for its fraud.
5: Well, I know you're talking about AOC and her comments, but her comments go further. And it's interesting, she doesn't deny that she has 2028 ambition, but then she goes on to explain to, I guess she's talking to David Axelrod, that her ambition is to change the country dramatically, which we already know. This is what the radical left, this is why, you know, we started the program today telling you, you know, how sick the Democrats are after the state court decision on their unconstitutional gerrymandering attempts in the Commonwealth of Virginia. You know, and then she doubles down on this idiocy that billionaires, you know, didn't do it on their own. And then she goes even further and says that the American Revolution was against billionaires of their time. And no, that's not why the American Revolution was fought. It was fought to secure independence from Great Britain. It was sought to establish self-governance. there were underlying causes behind that conflict. Oh, you know, like things that you learned in school, like taxation without representation and the Stamp Act and the Townsend Acts and the Tea Act and the, you know, the British attempts to gain greater control over their colony. Guess what? It, you know, then, of course, you have skirmishes like at Lexington and Concord marked the start of the fighting and the shot heard around the world and, you know, culminating in the Declaration of Independence, et cetera, et cetera. Nobody mentioned oligarchs and billionaires. I mean, I mean, this is like Exhibit A of how our public school system is failing us. And if her ambition is way bigger than being president, just know what that means. Understand what this means. That AOC wants her Green New Deal, radical socialism, defund the police, defund the Department of Homeland Security, you know, confiscate wealth from people. That's what they want. And what they're doing in Virginia is exactly what they want.
8: Well, there's one more thing. The billionaires of the time, those were the founding fathers, and they're the ones who started the revolution.
5: Oh, and by the way, most of them died poor.
8: Yes.
5: Most of them lost their fortunes.
8: They were the equivalent of billionaires when they started the revolution. And also, this is why the Democrats always say we're a democracy instead of a constitutional republic, because without that constitution in Virginia, we would have that ridiculous Supreme Court now.
5: Listen, look at what they're trying to do today. As I mentioned earlier, you raise a lot of good points. This is why this election matters, this midterm election. I'm not asking anybody to do anything other than commit in your mind, your heart, and your soul that this is the most important midterm election year in your life, that this is the radical left's agenda. This is what they would do if they got power. And just make a commitment that you're not going to give it to them and that they're going to lose and we're going to defy historical trends. Anyway, John San Diego, thank you. George in Texas. George, you're on the Sean Hannity Show. God bless Texas, sir. Glad you called.
9: Thank you, Sean. Pleasure to meet you. Just to get started, I think China is the U.S.'s main adversary. You know, there's something inherently wrong when a nation like Taiwan, who doesn't want anything to do with them, and you have China saying it's our country. So right there, it's flawed. Another thing, you know, they're complaining about U.S. hegemony. I mean, they want to control a free sovereign nation. So I don't even know where their argument is. Number two, I think they have to be contained. I mean, they don't innovate. There's a lot of intellectual theft in terms of...
5: Oh, intellectual property theft is through the roof. I know somebody in business that has had every single patent he's ever gotten on his own, he's brilliant, stolen from him by the Chinese. Everyone. And there's nothing you can do.
9: Tesla. They invited Tesla into the country, right? Oh, come on in. We'll open it up. You'll get through the bureaucracy. We'll set it up. So what they do, Tesla goes in. And then they learn from Tesla. They adopt all their manufacturing, the trade secrets, the patents. And then they kick them out and they copy and imitate electric cars, and then they start to dominate. So getting back to all this, you know, I think Trump is kind of smart. He kind of blows a lot of smoke up Xi's, you know what? And I don't think sincerely Trump really is that enamored with him. I think he does that to flatter him, maybe to get the better of him during negotiation. But I know you're going there, and I'm just curious your view on it, what you hope to accomplish. And, you know, it's a delicate situation because, you know, they're a vital part of the world's global economy. But how do you dance around it? What kind of deals do we look for there?
5: Well, the one thing you can be assured of is Donald Trump doesn't mince words. All right. And now it's interesting that, you know, some of the, I know, for example, Elon Musk will be there. Tim Cook will be there. Larry Fink of BlackRock will be there. Steve Schwarzman will be there. You know, the head of Cisco's will be there. GE Aerospace will be there. Goldman Sachs will be there. MasterCard will be there. Meta will be there. Visa will be there. You know, Elon Musk, I think he may be on Air Force One. I don't know. I have no idea. You know, the good news is I get to talk to and meet a lot of these people and hopefully get some interviews with some of them and get to, you know, let you hear directly from them. you know, I look at it as an opportunity. When push came to shove, yes, I will miss time on the air. I don't like that part of it. The other part of it is I can report directly what I see going on, and they include me in everything, which is very gracious of them. So, you know, I'll be able to give you a front row seat in terms of a lot of what's going on. Okay.
9: You know what worries me a bit is the critical minerals. I mean, when you look at the tariffs, when Trump sort of imposed tariffs, they said, well, look, we're going to restrict critical minerals. That is such an Achilles heel for the U.S. What's your view?
5: Not much longer. We're discovering more and more critical minerals. I know the ones you're referring to right here in the U.S. and with our other partners around the world. And we are bypassing and we will surpass China on the issue of critical minerals. That I can tell you. Okay. It's something I've talked to a lot of people about. You know, but you're right. As of today, you are 100% correct. Anyway, my friend, appreciate it. What if somebody, you know, wants to bring harm to you and your family, but it's not one of those moments when you need a firearm? Well, that's where the new technology, non-lethal self-defense, comes in. 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You can see the videos of this online. Look, the beauty of non-lethal self-defense, it's part of my everyday personal strategy. Your first option should never be lethal force, only if necessary, only under the worst conditions. And if you own a firearm, that's good. I recommend it. You know, learn the safe use of all of these self-defense tools. But you don't want to deal with the financial, legal, emotional weight that comes with pulling a trigger if you don't have to. The beauty of this technology is it's legal in all 50 states. You don't need a permit. You don't need a background check. And it has powerful deterrents, tear gas, kinetic rounds, pepper spray. You can hit a target 60 feet away. One shot can incapacitate anybody for up to 40 minutes. And there's a reason the pros, and that's over 500 government agencies, not just the people, 500 government agencies and police departments and private security firms are now adopting this new technology, this non-lethal technology, all hand assembled in Fort Wayne, Indiana. Anyway, $100 off the Burner LE Gen 2. 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
0: Look up, look down, look around, look up, look down, look around. In the trees and on the ground, 'cause the ALB must be found.
1: Some signs of the ALB are dime-sized holes on tree trunks, a sawdust-like material called frass, and the beetle itself, with a long black body and white spots.
0: Look up, look down, look around, look up, look down, look around. In the trees and on the ground, 'cause the ALB must be found.
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0: going to have Scott Perry in the final hour of Free For All of this program today. And the president went out there and said he wants to get rid of, at least temporarily, the federal gas tax. Here's what he said.
1: Are you going to suspend the federal gas tax?
2: Yeah, I'm going to reduce until the... Let me tell you, as soon as this is over with Iran, as soon as it's over, you're going to see gasoline and oil drop like a rock. Going to be dropping down like a rock. I mean, already, look, just on the basis of, you know, things have happened. When it first came about, 20% of the oil came out of Hormuz. That's a lot. But, you know, with time, it's like they go into Texas, they go into Louisiana, they go into Alaska, a lot of Alaska. Alaska's, you know, sort of, it seems like very far away from Asia, but it's actually a relatively short trip by comparison to other locations they have to go to get oil. And they go into Alaska. In fact, our big problem is we're building bigger docks to fill up. But we have, we've become very big on the filling station.
0: Scott Perry, Pennsylvania, will weigh in on that and much more, and how to get rid of other costs related to gasoline on the other side as we continue.

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7: They're being monitored. I'm Lee Silicera, Fox News. Two people exposed to hantavirus on board a cruise ship are being treated at a university hospital in Atlanta.
8: Of the two patients now at Emory University Hospital, one has symptoms. The other is a close contact case. Infectious disease doctor Anish Mehta said while hantavirus is the main concern,
9: our patients may have other infections that we need to make sure we recognize and treat, and also have maybe other medical conditions.
8: David Fitter, who is handling hantavirus response for the CDC, said the Emory patients and other U.S. victims should avoid crowds, and if they must interact,
10: ensure that they are appropriately wearing any protective equipment.
8: The World Health Organization recommends 6 weeks of monitoring as the disease runs its course.
7: Fox's Kunal Scott, he calls the ceasefire unbelievably weak. President Trump talking about Iran's response to the U.S. peace proposal.
11: You have the moderates and you have the lunatics. And I think the moderates are more respected. The lunatics want to fight till the end, you know. It'll be a very quick fight.
7: The president says he didn't even finish reading the latest proposal from Iran. Alabama launching an investigation into the Southern Poverty Law Center, which is based in Montgomery.
12: State Attorney General Steve Marshall issuing a subpoena for information on fundraising and money paid to informants, saying the state looks forward to, quote, learning more about the inner workings of an organization we have long believed was rotten. This after the acting U.S. Attorney General Todd Blanche announced a criminal indictment accusing the center of fraud and manufacturing racism to justify its existence by using funds to pay informants inside extremist groups.
7: Fox's Lisa Brady, the organization has said it used intelligence to help stop attacks and disrupt hate groups. 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
13: Happy Mother's Day. Expect some clouds and 60 today. Good morning. I'm Casey James, 1310 WIBA News. Suspect in custody now after deadly shooting yesterday near Baraboo. Witnesses told dispatchers they saw a man pull a woman from a vehicle and shoot her multiple times before driving away. The Humane Animal Welfare Society in Waukesha preparing to receive about 24 rescued Ridgeland Farm beagles. Shelter leaders say they are lowering adoption fees through the weekend to clear space for the animals to arrive next week. Haas says many of the beagles have never lived inside a home and need extra care and training. Brewers and Yankees from American Family Field last night. Wild Bill with a walk-off sack fly in the 10th. Brewers win it 4-3. Go for the sweep today. Series finale, first pitch at 1:10. Your 27 storm track forecast is next. Casey James, 1310 WIBA News.
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3: All right, news roundup and information overload hour. Here's our toll-free telephone number this Monday. It is 800-941-SEAN if you want to be a part of the program. This time tomorrow, I will be on Air Force One flying with the president to China for his summit. We'll be checking in on this radio program probably every day. Well, maybe I can check in tomorrow. I'll try. But every day, other than maybe not tomorrow. We will be reporting live and feeding interviews back and so on and so forth that I'll be doing. Now, I know everybody has been watching the events in Iran. And one of the complaints, the biggest complaint people have is that gas prices have gone up. Not nearly as high as when Joe Biden was president. But you know what? Nobody want, if you can pay $2, $2.50 a gallon of gasoline, why do you want to pay $4.25? You don't. And yeah, it's difficult. However, when you think of what's at stake, and that would be a nuclear armed Iran, I don't think it's much of an option. And, you know, as Marco Rubio said and articulated last week when we covered his press conference, imagine if the Iranians did have a nuclear weapon, forget the Strait of Hormuz, they'd be able to hold the entire world hostage and blackmail us constantly around the clock, and there'd be very little we can do to stop it. Now, the president has floated this idea, said it's a great idea, actually. We're going to take off the gas tax for a period of time. On the federal level, that's 18.4 cents per gallon on gasoline, 24.4 cents a gallon on diesel. Anyway, here to weigh in more on this and much more, Congressman Scott Perry of Pennsylvania. Sir, how are you?
4: I'm well, Sean. Great to be with you. Be careful when you're in China. If they ask you to go get a checkup, don't go. They'll want to harvest your organs. But I know you're a smart guy, Sean. You know.
3: Well, I really appreciate that. The other warnings I've gotten are you better understand that inside your hotel room that they actually have secret hallways and that there are often live people watching and monitoring you in the room. The other piece of information I got is my room is going to be bugged, not if it's going to be bugged.
4: Yep.
3: And that they'll have infrared, you know, night vision cameras that'll be watching me take a shower. And I'm like, oh, that's all very comforting.
4: Yeah, it's the Communist Party of China. And that's the things they do. And of course, you know, we have their accolades and proponents in the United States of America. So just, Sean, you're a smart guy. You'll be careful, I know. And you'll be.
3: Well, I don't think you can be that careful. I mean, my producer said to me, well, just put on a bathing suit when you're going to take a shower. I'm like, well, how do you put the bathing suit on without taking your underwear off?
4: Right.
3: I mean, yeah. You know, you're getting naked at some point, one way or the other. And if the Communist Chinese are that interested in me. Now, I'll give you another little piece of the puzzle. And it wasn't exactly the most comforting call, but I did get a call saying, just so you know, they will know you're there and they will pay added attention to you because they're very aware that you are close to President Trump. I said, gee, thanks for the heads up. I really appreciate it.
4: Yeah, the point is to never trust a communist, right? But you already know that. So these people have.
3: Well, you have any tips for me then, Congressman? Because I'm a little befuddled on this.
4: Well, of course, don't say anything that you wouldn't want the Communist Chinese Party to know or hear. And the rest of the stuff, you know, where you change, how do you go to the bathroom and take a shower and all that stuff. Just, you know, you're going to have to give away some of your, you're just going to have to be careful there and not be humiliated by knowing that somebody's likely.
3: What is this going to be up on Chinese version of OnlyFans, whatever that site is that I guess has become so popular? I'm going to be on that website, the Chinese version or what?
4: I don't think so, but just be modest, Sean, and just understand that the Chinese Communist Party has no borders like the United States of America.
3: Well, I'll be honest, Congressman, I already know it because I've gotten phone calls from the FBI, my attorney has, saying that the Chinese have hacked into my phone, the Russians hacked into my phone, and the Iranians hacked into my phone. Why the hell they're so interested in my life, I don't know.
4: Well, you're a problem for them because you're outspoken about China and the Communist Party, but
3: I don't trust President Xi as far as I can throw him. How's that? There's a good start. I'll say that in my room loud and clear.
4: I agree with you, and so that's why they are interested in you. But you just keep holding the line. Hang around President Trump. You'll be safe, and you'll make it back, and you'll have great stories to tell us. But you wanted to talk about E-15, didn't you?
3: Well, that's part of it. First of all, do you support the president suspending the gas tax while he finishes up the situation with Iran?
4: Yeah, I always support people paying less taxes. Absolutely. And while we need to fund the federal government's roadway system and transportation system, we always pay the tax, but there's never any reduction in spending. And so maybe we can actually have a conversation about reduction in spending for our highways and our infrastructure. That would be awesome. So, yeah, absolutely. We want to make sure our money is spent as efficiently as it can be. And I can tell you, as a guy on the Transportation and Infrastructure Committee, that is not the case.
3: Well, okay. So we really don't need it. Then why is it being pushed down our throat and down the throat of, you know, for example, truckers have been suffering enough in this country. Why are they paying more, 30 cents more for a gallon of diesel as a result of this when we really don't need it? And our supply is, we have enough supply for a couple of hundred years.
4: So this is a long story, Sean. It started probably in the 70s with the agricultural policies of America, where we used to make sure that farmers didn't all grow the same thing because they'd be wiped out in a season. That was gotten rid of in the Nixon administration, and we decided that we were going to produce corn at a massive rate and corn syrup, which, you know, we can get into the health effects of corn syrup and everything that corn is involved in. And this isn't to impugn our farmers because, look, Sean, I started out baling hay and picking fruit and working hard just like you did at a young age. But our farmers are struggling right now. And this is the government tried to fix something. And of course, they screwed it up. And now they're fixing it again, was screwing it up worse. And so each one of us, every time we buy a gallon of gas or diesel, we're paying a hidden tax to make sure that farmers have this very special market just to themselves. And we want to help our farmers. And so we know that they need to sell their crops, and we're dealing with China and tariffs and so on and so forth. But there's another part of the equation here that we're not talking about. You did the renewable fuel standard, which is tied to ethanol. It is tied to biodiesel, and it requires us, Sean, to make more of these products than we actually consume. And so what that does is the government pays for that additional, and we're paying $750 or more a gallon for this ethanol to be made. That's what it costs the taxpayers. And then you pay more for it at the pump on top of that. So this is terrible policy. We all want to help our farmers, but there's a way to do this, Sean. One of the reasons that we use ethanol is because it's an octane booster. What you and I used to know as leaded additives in our gasoline, that's been outlawed for a long time, and we don't want our cars to do what we call knocking. And so we use ethanol to do that. But we don't need as much as we produce, yet the government mandates that we produce it and buy it, and you pay for that in your taxes, and then you pay for it.
3: Well, why don't we just export the E-15 and then keep the cheaper gas for ourselves because we don't need it in the first place? In other words, I don't want to ever hurt an American farmer. I mean, they feed not only the country, but they feed the world. And they've gotten so efficient at what they do, they've almost been a victim of their own success.
4: Right, right. Sean, none of these other countries want this ethanol either. You know that when it's less efficient in your gas tank. So if you filled up with a tank of regular gasoline without ethanol, you'd go much further, maybe a third further than a tank full with ethanol added to it. And so who would want a less efficient, more expensive product? Only in America, by the American government. And of course, they're looking to expand this program this week. And we've been willing to help our farmers. I was on the task force and I said, look, I want to help farmers too. I worked on a farm. I'm surrounded by farms. They are struggling, but we've got to get rid of this mandate to produce more than we can actually use because we can't afford it, and it actually raises the cost of gasoline. Who's for that? None of us are for that.
3: Quick break. More with Congressman Scott Perry of Pennsylvania on the other side. 800-941-SEAN. Our number, if you want to be a part of the program this Monday. Listen, if you're in business, I mean, just to open the door of your business, well, you know, state law, local laws, federal laws. I mean, you can't open your business until you have this insurance, that insurance. And that means you usually have to deal with this agent, that agent. I mean, it's worse than dealing with the healthcare system. It can get so bad. And that's where supershort.com comes in. I spent hours with them. This is not your average insurance company. 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And it will spit out in plain English what is covered, what's not covered, the insurances you need based on your industry. 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I mean, even if you took the time to read a policy, which almost nobody ever does, or if you did read it, you wouldn't understand it anyway. And how many people do you know that probably made an insurance claim over the years only to hear back, oh, that's not covered, sir, ma'am, that's not covered. 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
3: A lot more. Okay, there's got to be a way to help our farmers legitimately and not have them suffer massive losses, or any losses for that matter, transition into the food, the products that we all want, need, and desire, and keep them whole in the process. Is there a way that you've thought of that you can do that?
4: Yeah, I think we can. I think, look, if they want to open up the year-round market to E15, we're certainly open to that. But then just make sure the renewable fuel standards doesn't mandate that we make and blend so much more than we actually need. What that does, when we require that, then refiners that can't use all that have to buy a thing called a RIN, which is a credit. And the credit actually is going to put refiners out of business. So there's a way to do this, to phase it in and to do it smartly so that you help the farmers at the same time, keep refining, keep lower gas prices and work yourself out of this system. Look, the farmers in America should be growing sugarcane, but since the 70s, we don't do that anymore either. We just grow corn and make corn syrup out of it. And you know, you already talked about the dietary concerns. Coca-Cola, look, I represent Chocolate Town USA, Hershey. You know, we have these sugar wars in Congress as well. America can make this stuff more cheaply, more efficiently, more safely than any other country on the planet. But yet we choose not to do it because of these boneheaded policies. And so there are solutions. But look, it means that people have to get out of their...
3: Maybe I'm just a little bit old-fashioned, and I understand tallow oil is better than, you know, other oils that we use to fry foods, et cetera, et cetera. At the end of the day, I mean, doesn't it really come down to the American people and the choices that they make? I'll give you an example. My producer, Linda, I mean, she couldn't give up cursing after 10 years of trying for Lent, so she decided to give up chocolate for Lent, which to me was a cop-out on her part. And it's just, she is, you know, incapable of actually giving a real sacrifice for Lent. And so it became a long, drawn-out discussion. I don't think candy, I don't think a lot of sugar is healthy for anybody. However, if people want to eat that stuff, go right ahead.
4: Right.
3: And at the end of the day, if people choose that they want to eat this, whatever it is they want to eat, why should we really care?
4: Well, it shouldn't be our choice, and we shouldn't mandate these things. Unfortunately, consumers don't really have much of a choice in this thing, because just like the big ethanol lobby, the big sugar lobby, and folks like that determine our choices for us. If you want to buy some of these things, the only thing they're made with is this high corn fructose syrup. And so you really don't have a choice. I mean, I get that Linda has a hard time giving up cussing. I mean, she's living in America.

0: Congressman Scott Perry, Pennsylvania. Thank you, sir. Appreciate what your hard work. 800-941-SEAN if you want to be a part of the program. Don't you love all the advice I'm getting for this trip to China, Linda? It's really given me a very high degree of and high level of comfort. I mean, why do they care about me?
1: You should be feeling very warm and fuzzy. Sounding great.
0: We'll talk about more on the other side about this.

0: Hello, I'm Robert Smigel. I did lots of things. Cartoons on SNL, Conan stuff, Triumph the Insult comic dogs, some movies. But now I'm past my peak. 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
0: Hello, I'm Robert Smigel. 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Cartoons on SNL, Conan stuff, Triumph the Insult comic dogs, some movies. 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
2: All right, 25 till the top of the hour. Toll free, our number is 800-941-SEAN if you want to be a part of the program. You know, when it comes to health, wellness, fitness, nutrition, longevity, most of us, if we're going to be honest, we're kind of all guessing our way through all of this. There is science, though, behind it. For example, have you noticed if you eat certain foods, you feel kind of tired, you want to take a nap, you feel bloated? I don't know, maybe your brain is a little slow, you got brain fog. Usually that is a message your body is trying to send to you, but we don't interpret it properly. Now, if you look at your DNA, that's like your fingerprint. That you have that for life, that never changes, that's special, unique to you. But your RNA is different. That tells you what's actually happening right now in your body. And this is where the science of Viome comes in. Now, Viome is a simple at-home gut health test, and they use advanced RNA technology. They will analyze your gut microbiome, so you understand how your body is really functioning and reacting to very specific things. From there, the science of Viome will create a personalized food supplement plan designed specifically for the science of your body, so you won't be guessing and you'll get real guidance based on real science, real data. And when people follow their plan, most people say, oh, my digestion is better, my energy is better, my mood is improved. You know, since I eat pretty much keto friendly, almost keto exclusively, I've never felt better. When I break ranks and I cheat, it never works out well for me. It just doesn't. You know, Linda, for example, had her Viome test and it came back and everything I'd been telling her for years turned out to be true. Eat more red meat. And now, are you finally listening? Because you're very stubborn.
3: I am. And I've added other things that it told me to add. But I think the thing that I would tell everybody, if you're going to do this test, and you really should, because you probably spent... Not only that, but you spent so much money on so much other crap that doesn't work. You might as well spend your money on something that does work. And the cool thing is they tell you what to eat, what you can eat, but you shouldn't, and what you should definitely not eat. It's got three categories. And I really appreciated that. I was like, okay, so definitely not this, maybe this from time to time, and definitely need more of this.
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2: 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Start knowing. Based on science. Anyway, 800-941-SEAN if you want to be a part of the program. I'm not surprised because I saw this when I went on the Gulf State trip with the president that all of America's CEOs were there. Remember I told you when we first landed, our first stop was in Saudi Arabia and I landed in Riyadh and I had no idea I'd be invited to everything. I was invited to everything. It was cool. I was, you know, up... The hard part about that trip is I was doing radio and TV and it's like I'm on a whole different schedule and I'm with the president all day during the daytime. That's when I would normally be sleeping and then I'd get up, then I'd keep going and I'd have to do radio and have to do TV at night. I was averaging maybe an hour and a half, 2 hours a night's sleep, which was tough. So it's just technically impossible to be able to do everything while I'm in China. But then I read today that Elon Musk is going to be there. Tim Cook is going to be there. A dozen other top CEOs going to China. Dina Powell of Meta. Larry Fink of BlackRock. The Boeing president's going. And I can just keep going on. And so who's who? But when I walked into that room in Saudi Arabia, and they actually had a seat for me there, on the left of me was the longest serving Saudi cabinet member in the history of Saudi Arabia. On the right of me was a contractor builder, a multi billionaire, And it was, you know, pretty interesting conversation because I was keeping it real with them. I remember I turned to them, Linda, and I said, don't you think we ought to just, you know, wipe out Iran and their nuclear sites? You guys agree with that, right? You know, obviously the conflict between Shia, Iran, and Sunni Arabs is real. And then I wondered if, in fact, they all knew. But when I looked around that room, every Fortune 500 company executive CEO was in that room from our country. And that kind of took me back a little bit. I was a little surprised by that. That doesn't surprise you at all.
3: No, I think, unfortunately, the problem that we have is that while the Go Woke, Go Broke crew is out there tearing up major metropolitan cities all across the country, they're doing it while holding an iPhone and a Starbucks. Like, they don't realize that they're walking propaganda. They all have their Nike shoes on. They're all walking around in their Lululemon. And they have, they're just... it's all such fake news, but we need these heads of these really important companies to start to say that. You know, we're seeing them move out of these very liberal states, which is great, but now we need their messaging to conform as well. Don't just walk the walk, talk the talk, do the whole thing so that we can start to get our country back on track.
2: Well, I mean, there's no doubt that when Tesla went into China, that their technology was ripped off and then they just started building out their own electric cars. It'll be interesting to get his take on all of that, but you know, they're all going there. The bottom line is there is a world economy that is very, very real. And the investment money that these companies want, number one, and cheap manufacturing, which they've gotten, number two, although that's changing under President Trump. But I'm sure a lot of them want, you know, China to be investing in America. And the president has been forcing that issue. But, you know, we'll see what happens. But the list is pretty extensive. I mean, you got BlackRock, Blackstone, Boeing, you know, Citi, GE Aerospace, Goldman Sachs, MasterCard, Meta, you know, Tesla, Visa. I mean, they're all going to be there.
3: And I love that. But I got to say, I got one ask, and I have no idea if you agree with me or not. And I'm hoping that you do. I do not want to see any more Chinese ownership of our land or of our big buildings or of AI data centers. I don't want to see any of that crap in the United States.
2: Well, I have a scheduled interview with the president. I promise you that's one of the questions I will ask him. I have asked him in the past. You should be scared of it. They're gobbling up, you know, thousands of acres of farmland, ranch land, and land near military installations.
3: 100%.
2: By the way, can I talk to one more person that's warning me not to go? One more person warning me that I got a bullseye on my back? How many does everybody that call in going to tell me that? Every guest we have going to tell me that?
3: They have to know that you're with the president. You have like the most amazing security. Like you are going to be so hooked up. It's ridiculous. It's not like regular people going there. You know, you're going to be with the top of the top.
2: Regular people. Come on. What am I? A non-regular person? I am a regular person.
3: You are.
2: My job is public.
3: No, you're not a regular
2: person. No, I
3: hate to
2: tell
3: you. Maybe in your living room, but in the rest of the world, you're not.
2: Okay. Do you want to give me any admonitions, any warnings? You don't think Scott Perry was clear enough and
3: Scott
2: Gordon
3: Perry,
2: was clear enough?
3: These two
2: guys. I'm getting calls specifically, you know, that you need to be aware that they will have eyes on you the entire time you're there. I'm like, gee, this is very comforting.
3: You know that song, it kind of feels like somebody's watching me. You should probably play that on repeat and just remind yourself at all times. That, you know,
2: I'm not going to forget. I'm not stupid. I mean, I already knew this going in. I know that they have already targeted me for spying to begin with because our own FBI called my lawyer and told me. Jill is in Maryland on the Sean Hannity Show. Hey, Jill, how are you?
4: Happy Monday. I understand that you are headed off on this trip, and I was listening on Friday, and it sounded like you had a little bit of anxiety about them having cameras in your hotel room and in your bathroom. And you know what, Sean, I think
2: I really don't, to be honest. I really don't give a flying rip.
4: Well, good, because I was going to tell you, you know, it is what it is, and you just have to hope they like what they see, you know?
2: I have no fear. That's not the problem. That's not what I'm thinking about. I just think it's weird. I mean, it's, and when everybody that, you know, when you're getting a very specific warning from your own government about this, about me in particular, and you know, congressmen like Scott Perry, who was just on, and others. Who do we have on last week? That Gordon Chang trying to scare the living daylights out of me. I mean, I'm like, why am I getting targeted here? I'm just a, you know, I'm a kid from Franklin Square, Long Island, New York. My mom was a prison guard. My dad was a family court probation guy and a waiter. I mean, can you just leave me alone? I'm a nobody.
4: You're not a nobody, and they know that. I mean, it could be, you know, there could be a lot of reasons why they want to watch.
2: Well, it's because I know somebody. Let's put it that way. Maybe that's, they care more about the connection than they do about me.
4: And you are connected. You're very connected. But
2: it really doesn't have much to do with me. I agree. Look, they can do whatever. They're going to do whatever they're going to do. There's nothing I can do to stop it.
4: That's true. And, you know, they are going to watch you, and you just know that you're going to be watched and you're going to be listened to the entire time that you're there. And again, just hope they like what they see. And I was thinking about it a little bit. I know that
2: like what they see. I don't care if they like it or not.
4: maybe
2: I don't even know how to interpret that. I don't even want to go down that road.
4: No, you don't want to go down that road. I just, you know, there's probably just some envy. That's all.
2: Exactly. That's what I'm thinking. You're probably right.
4: I hope
2: Jill, you made my day. Oh, did you want to say something else? Go ahead.
4: No, I just said, I hope you have a wonderful trip.
2: Thank you. I'll be reporting in every day on this program and updating everybody about, you know, what's going on. We're going to, Linda will feedback some cool interviews as I get them.
3: And, I certainly will.
2: And we'll just figure it out. I mean, we're just going to do the best we can. It's a little bit more difficult. All right, let's get to our busy phones. Arizona, Pam, next on the Sean Hannity Show. Happy Monday, Pam. How are you?
5: Thank you. Doing great. Hey, I wanted to thank you for all the work that you're doing. And I wanted to tell you that your telephone staff is wonderful. I love them. And
2: thank you.
5: I wanted to weigh in on trans individuals in women's sports. And just as a background, I ran track in high school. I was a collegiate athlete. I've run internationally. I've been a coach. And really from that standpoint, when you boil everything down, sports has been highly regulated in that we have lots of requirements. There's no blood doping. There's no steroids. Everybody gets their own category. For example, you don't put a heavyweight wrestler, in with a lightweight. You do the same with boxing. You don't put a heavyweight in with a featherweight. You know, you have certain categories. And the thing about blood doping and steroids is that I'm using those two as an example because we're not to do anything that's going to give us an unfair advantage over somebody else. Now, I don't disagree with trans individuals competing, just not in female sports. I think that they should get their own category.
2: Well, it's funny you bring this up. I meant to bring this up earlier. A California postseason track meet that took place Saturday opened with a Save Girls Sports rally outside the gates, ended in a familiar fashion as one athlete outperformed the field, highlighting growing concerns over, you know, the competitive fairness in girls' sports. In other words, a biological man wins three events at this, quote, California girls track meet. And the male, a senior in high school, competed against the women and finished across the finish line, you know, all three competitions with dominant performances. It's just Title IX was designed to protect athletes like you, women's sports. And if you want to create a new category for trans athletes, let them all compete with each other. How's that?
5: Yeah, exactly. Exactly. And, you know, and I would even go as far as to say with the dressing rooms and restrooms, too, that they should have their own or go into an area there. I don't see anything wrong with them competing in their own category and them having their own dressing area, honestly. But we need to be able to have these separate.
2: How about basic respect? You know, the idea that I'd ever go into a woman's locker room or even when I was a kid in high school and undress myself is so disrespectful to me. It is so offensive to me. It's like, you got to be a, you know, I find the whole thing as Riley Gaines has said on this show, a violation for women. Leave women alone. Good grief. They deserve their privacy. 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
13: White victim, female, pretty, wealthy.
12: 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A black man from the projects comes forward with information about the case.
14: He says the police are his friends.
12: But out of nowhere, he goes from star witness to prime suspect.
14: 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They turn on him.
12: 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Lee Harris is sentenced to 90 years.
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12: Behind bars, Lee finds an unlikely ally in his cellie, Robert. 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There's no way their paths would ever cross on the outside. But as a fellow inmate, Robert sees through the lies and vows to do the unthinkable. Clear Lee's name.
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Phoenix up to today. We are loaded up tonight. Hannity, 9 Eastern on the Fox News Channel. Ted Cruz, also Jason Mayeras, who used to be the AG of Virginia. Oh, what's their answer to losing a Supreme Court decision? Oh, let's force them all to retire. Then we'll get another group of people that we want in and they'll change their minds. I mean, that sums up everything you need to know about Democrats. We'll get to that. We'll get analysis. Greg Jarrett, Ryan Priebus, David Asman tonight on the good news on the economy. Brianna Lineman tonight, 9 Eastern. Set your DVR. Hannity on Fox. News you'll never get from the legacy media mob. We'll see you tonight. And we will be from China the rest of the week, checking in. Anyway, we'll let you know about all the spying on me and more. Anyway, have a great night. We'll see you tonight back here. We will check in tomorrow and every day this week as we continue. Wish me luck, and I will be reporting back.

0: Hello, I'm Robert Smigel. I did lots of things. Cartoons on SNL, Conan stuff, Triumph the Insult comic dogs, some movies. 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
8: Deal is on life support. I'm Lisa Lacera, Fox News. That's what President Trump is saying about the ceasefire between the U.S. and Iran after he got a response from Tehran on the U.S. peace proposal.
9: I would call it the weakest right now after reading that piece of garbage they sent us. I didn't even finish reading it.
8: The Iranian hold on the Strait of Hormuz and the U.S. blockade of Iranian ports are still in place. The president said to travel to China Wednesday to meet with President Xi Jinping.
10: Iran is likely to dominate the agenda as China has both political and economic interests in the Middle East. As the Wall Street Journal points out, President Xi also wants the fighting to stop as Middle East turmoil restricts China's oil supply and shrinks the country's ability to buy Chinese goods. Among other issues, the future of Taiwan, where the U.S. sells billions of dollars worth of weapons. And while China sees Taiwan as its own, the U.S. leaves its label a bit more ambiguous.
8: Fox's Mark Meredith at the White House. A not guilty plea for the man accused of attempting to assassinate President Trump at the White House Correspondents' Dinner has pled not guilty.
11: Cole Allen's defiant not guilty pleas to all the charges he's facing comes as the former educator faces serious allegations, including the charge that he was trying to kill the president the night of the White House Correspondents' Dinner. In addition to those not guilty pleas, Allen's legal team stayed busy asking the court to disqualify U.S. Attorney for D.C., Jeanine Pirro, and Acting AG Todd Blanche from the case, since both were at the event where the shooting took place.
8: Fox's Kevin Cork. Allen is also charged with assaulting a federal officer with a deadly weapon and two gun charges. The charge of attempting to assassinate the president carries a maximum sentence of life in prison. Two of the Americans exposed to hantavirus on a cruise ship are being treated at Emory University Hospital in Atlanta. Health officials there say one has symptoms. 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
12: Have you heard the news? Everybody relax.
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12: Alan Cole, alleged Trump shooting suspect.
15: Pretty sick guy.
12: He pleaded not guilty. No deal.
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19: We can't be friends. A new single from Ariana Grande is on the way. The Grammy-winning singer announcing her new song, Hate That I Made You Love Me, on social media. The song serves as the lead single off her eighth studio album, Petal. The single will be out May 29th, while the full album drops July 21st. Video on social media shows Eric Clapton walking off stage early at a concert after having an object thrown at him. It's at a concert in Madrid. The object appeared to be a vinyl record. Clapton currently on a European tour. He'll return to the U.S. later this year for a small tour that runs through September. Tell me lies, just... Riley Green set to make his debut as a coach on NBC's The Voice. The singer will appear on the 30th season of the show. Kelly Clarkson and Adam Levine previously announced as coaches. No official premiere date has been announced for season 30 of The Voice. Alanis Morissette, Katy Perry, Future, and more set to perform for the opening ceremonies at the FIFA World Cup. The World Cup's opening game is taking place in Mexico City June 11th. The U.S. opener taking place June 12th at SoFi Stadium in L.A. with USA and Paraguay going head-to-head. Katy Perry will headline with additional performances from Future and others. Canada's opener the same day in Toronto with performances from Alanis Morissette, Alessia Cara, and Michael Bublé. That's entertainment. I'm Jennifer Bolson. Sony.
20: He's here. He's here. 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

0: Welcome back. I'm Mark Levin. The number 877-381-3811. 877-381-3811. By the way, if you notice, Ms. Producer, I get all these, will I come to this luncheon? Will I come to this? Will I come to that? Will I come to that? Folks, I do a radio show, I have a TV show, and I have a podcast. I can't be traveling everywhere. Not China, not New York City, not here and there. It's just impossible to get things done and do all those things. I wish I had a bigger social life. Not really, but I can't. That's what I do. That's the nature of what I do. If you're going to do an effective show, a substantive show, you actually have to take time to work on it. So it doesn't work that way. I don't have sidekicks. I don't have, you know, zillion guests. We have important guests when we need them, but I don't do the show that way. It's my show, so I speak. I don't have 400 guests. Again, I don't have a sidekick. Here I am. And hope you had a lovely weekend, a Mother's Day and so forth. Hakeem Jeffries wants to destroy our country, and I'm not overstating it. Hakeem Jeffries wants to destroy our legal system, our judicial system, our electoral system. Remember, Hakeem Jeffries always was a radical nut. He's tried to sort of change his propaganda, change his ways, but he's back out of the closet. And his his uncle, was always a whack job too. You may recall him, but maybe not. And he's making it clear he is part of this Marxist-Islamist left now. And he was on MS Now Saturday, so most of you didn't listen to that for sure. Listen to him now. This is just 2 days ago. Cut 20, go.
1: At the same period of time, we do have these structural problems that need to be addressed. We've got to, for instance, make sure we pass the John Robert Lewis Voting Rights Advancement Act so we can end the era of voter suppression in the United States.
0: So voter suppression. So what he means by that is we need to return to segregated, race-based congressional districts. And that's all about Democrat Party power, okay? It used to be for white protection. Now it's for black protection, but it's all for Democrat Party protection. That's what's going on. Go ahead.
1: For all. We have to end Citizens United, dramatically reform.
0: End Citizens United. Citizens United is a free speech decision by the U.S. Supreme Court. So now he's attacking the court. That's two. Go ahead.
1: Campaign finance laws to stop the ability of these deep-pocketed special interests to intervene.
0: You know, it's grotesque that Democrats rely on deep-pocketed special interests. They rely on Democrat billionaires, including overseas, to pour a zillion dollars into their campaigns. They tend to raise more than Republicans for these Senate and congressional campaigns. And here they are. We got to end this like there's some kind of a righteous, you know, effort to keep dark money billionaires out when they are all about dark money billionaires. Go ahead.
1: And we are going to have to explore massive judicial reform, state by state and at the federal level.
0: Wow. State by state and at the federal level? He's making it clear. Listen to me carefully. He's making it clear that they want to control and own the judiciary, own it, at the federal and state levels. Go ahead.
1: Everything should be on the table as far as I'm concerned.
0: Everything's on the table, including the Constitution, as far as he's concerned, the so-called would-be Speaker of the House. He's a very, very dangerous man. Very dangerous man. It's all about power. And let me follow that up with this. A New York Times piece that was out Saturday. And I'm not going to read the whole thing to you, but the title is A Private Call Reveals Democrats' Desperation Over Tossing of Map. Now, it's a very biased article, but still, we'll get to the nub of the matter here. About paragraph 5 or 6. One key to the plan. Well, let me start it here. Any plans to enact a new congressional map for this year's midterm elections would require action in the next few days. They're talking about Virginia. Virginia. In a court filing last month, Steve Kosky, the commissioner of the Virginia Department of Elections, said any changes to the maps after Tuesday, May 12th, that's tomorrow, will significantly increase the risk of his agency being unable to properly prepare for the state scheduled August 4th primary election. Now, there was a phone call between Jeffries, certain Democrat members of the House, Democrat members of the Virginia Assembly and State Senate, plotting on ways to reverse what the state Supreme Court did. What are they going to do about the state Supreme Court? They had the Democrat majority leader of the Senate. He declined to comment to the New York Times. One key to the plan, I want you to listen to this, how desperate and how diabolical they are, would be having Democrats in Richmond, Virginia, the capital, lower the mandatory retirement age for state Supreme Court justices, an idea that began circulating among state lawmakers and members of Congress after a column proposing a version of the idea was published on Friday night in the Down Ballot, a progressive newsletter, a.k.a. a commie newsletter. The first step in the process, well, it goes on, and here's the bottom line. They want to lower the forced retirement age on the Supreme Court justices mandatory from 75 to 54 years old, Mr. Producer. That's the age of the youngest current justice. They want to blow out all seven of the state Supreme Court justices. Virginia judges are appointed by the General Assembly, where the Democrats hold a majority of both houses, significant majority. Blow out the seven, including the Democrats who are on there, and appoint seven new Democrat justices to the state Supreme Court to ensure that they never lose. That they never lose. Now think about this. This is where Hakeem Jeffries' head is. Think about what they want to do. Now, if this isn't Stalinist, then I don't know what the hell is. This is crazy. And you know how many Democrats have spoken out nationally against this? I haven't heard one. I haven't heard one say, no, you can't do that. I haven't heard Barack, Milhouse, Benito, Obama. Eric Holder hasn't said it. None of them. Because they agree with it. Power at all costs. Power at all costs. This is what Hakeem Jeffries means. If he becomes Speaker of the House, they're going to put all kinds of pressure on Democrats throughout the country, in the states, to force the courts to go along and the federal courts, not just the Supreme Court, to rule as they demand that the courts rule. We have never, ever had an attack on the judicial system as that which Hakeem Jeffries is now celebrating and promoting. Never. Not even by FDR. We have never seen anything like this before. They already control most of the lower courts. They control many of the circuit courts. They want absolute control of the lower courts, the appellate, the circuit courts, and of course the Supreme Court. And they're trying to intimidate the court right now on the birthright citizenship decision. That's why he's so loud and open about this. Because he's letting them know. He's letting them know. You keep issuing decisions that you believe are constitutional and that don't go our way, you're putting more fuel on the fire. I would just warn the Supreme Court justices, don't buckle to this, because if you do, it's still not going to work. Now, this is our Constitution. It is your state. This man is from New York City. He thinks he should control all the outcomes. There's a reason why the minority leader in the Senate's from New York City, effectively. The would-be speakers from New York City. Mondami's from New York City. It's a great place, except for half the people there, radical left-wingers, and they want to control the country. They can't do it fair and square. This is a big damn deal. We're not fighting over a tax issue. We're not fighting over some environmental regulation. We're talking about the fundamentals here, how they want to change the entire construct of our country. the entire construct of our country. This is a big deal. More when I return. I'll be right back.
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0: Hakeem Jeffries is at war with the Constitution. That belongs to you and me. It doesn't belong to one man. I don't care how powerfully he may or may not become. One member of the House of Representatives. I've told you again and again, I wrote a whole book on it, the Democrat Party hates America. They actually hate the Constitution despite their webbing it around. And they hate the checks on their power. They want to be able to stop Donald Trump and the Republicans where they stand, but they don't want anything to get in the way of what they plan to do. And should they get away with this, you will not recognize this country, and the deterioration of this country will be sped up. There's no question about it. And you saw what they did, the lawlessness when it came to the immigration laws and securing the... Yes, with hammer and tongue. Just unbelievable. And they act like they're victims of something. So a colorblind society where the Voting Act's right, Voting Act's law of 1965 says you cannot pick districts based on race, which was the intent of it. That's what it says. That has them infuriated because they've been playing this game for decades. Where a state Supreme Court rules that the Democrats ran through a change to the Constitution, whether it was a vote or not, they didn't follow the procedure. He's furious about it. He's trying to figure out how to get rid of the state Supreme Court justices. When California was running amok, Illinois running amok, New England running amok, New York running amok, Maryland running amok, and you can go on and on and on, that's perfectly fine by this man. But now everything's on the table. Everything's on the table. He threatened DeSantis and the legislature there. He's threatening the justices on the Supreme Court in Virginia. He's threatening the justices of the United States Supreme Court. This is a madman, an absolute madman. And it is amazing to me how little pushback he's getting in the media. And it's even more amazing to me how little discussion there is among conservatives about this. Elected, appointed, or in radio, in TV, and in the podcast world. Where is everybody? They go right down the line. I've been telling you over and over again what they're attacking. Here, on TV, on the podcast. That they're taking a look at every obstacle to one-party rule. The voting system, the electoral college system, the immigration system, the electoral college system. You know, I heard it said the president wants to add Venezuela as a state. I oppose that. That will just give more push by the Democrats to counter that with D.C. and Puerto Rico. Well, they're going to do it anyway, Mark. No, we got to fight them. At every turn, this is what bothers me most. Instead, we're talking about constantly the left, the Islamists, the Jew haters, the Christian haters. The distraction is beyond belief. I mean, we got to deal with it because it's dangerous. But we don't have a forward-looking agenda. And we're not organizing to deal with a Hakeem Jeffries, God forbid, if he becomes Speaker of the House. But look at the power-hungry nature of these people. He reached all the way into the state of Virginia, all the way into the state legislature. They're urging the removal of every justice on the Supreme Court in Virginia, 4 Republicans, 3 Democrats, all of them, with a phony law that caps the tenure at 54 years old. 54 years old is the average age, I would think, of a judge. Why? Because you need some experience, not just law school experience, to be sitting on the bench, whether it's a state bench or a federal bench. So who the hell does Hakeem Jeffries think he is? He won't care. The media with a media barely saying anything right now. The guy has laid out some of his designs, not all of them. And they keep accusing Trump, the dictator, Trump this, Trump that, when they've got one in the House of Representatives out of New York City. Hakeem Jeffries. He's made it clear he wants to be a dictator. He's made it clear what he wants to do.

0: mature American citizens today and be part of the solution.
1: Fox News, I'm Tom Rigotti. The U.S. continues its blockade on the Strait of Hormuz. Fox Business Network's Ashley Webster is in Tel Aviv.
2: Iran's parliamentary speaker offered his own warning today, saying, quote, our armed forces are ready to deliver a well-deserved response to any aggression. Mistaken strategy and mistaken decisions will always lead to mistaken results.
1: President Trump says the ceasefire is on life support. Two of the American cruise ship passengers exposed to hantavirus are being treated and monitored at a university hospital in Atlanta. Here's Fox's Grinnell Scott.
3: Of the two patients now at Emory University Hospital, one has symptoms. The other is a close contact case. Infectious disease doctor Anish Mehta said while hantavirus is the main concern,
4: our patients may have other infections that we need to make sure we recognize and treat.
1: The other patients are being treated in Nebraska. 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
0: The Democrats want a population that is dumbed down. They want a population that doesn't speak English. They want a population that hates us, meaning the country, that will not assimilate. when a population that

0: believes they have a right to whatever they want. The Democrat Party is not really an American political party. It's very much an alien, a foreign political party in what it spreads and the way it spreads it. Here's Cory Booker on Meet the Depressed about what the Democrats were doing in Virginia and how the court said, no, that's unconstitutional. Cut 18, go.
1: Do you think race should be used as a factor to draw congressional lines?
2: So first of all, this court is profoundly hypocritical. They said you can use race in immigration stops. So this is not about race.
0: Okay, hold on. They didn't say you could use race. They said a president could identify certain countries that have civil wars going on and where there's terrorism and so forth, and we don't have access to computers and background checks and that sort of thing. But those people should not be able to come in. But nobody said race, per se, can be used for immigration. And he's not even challenged on that. It's a very, very nasty propagandist, this guy. Go ahead.
2: Stripping political power from millions of people, and obviously this decision would result, and they knew this, in stripping political power and representation from African Americans.
0: Why? You know what amazes me again about these hosts? Why doesn't she say to Cory Booker, well, why is that? Why don't you Democrats nominate more minorities, blacks especially, to districts that you control? You know, ladies and gentlemen, half of the black representatives in the Democrat Party come from districts that are majority white. Did you know that? And all the black representatives, there's only a handful, but they come as Republicans from districts that are all majority white. So the question is, as I said, the Democrat Party, we're not talking about districts that aren't going to be Democrat anymore. We're talking about districts that cannot be determined based on race as the sole, if not the only factor. So why don't they nominate blacks in these other districts? Is that an odd question, Mr. Producer? But they don't, do they? Go ahead.
2: The Voting Rights Act was perhaps one of the most important acts in the history of our country in securing our democratic ideals. All are created equal. All are imbued with certain unalienable rights. And what they have done right now is sent us backwards in time, back to the 1870s and 80s, where the South and Southern legislators, through terrorism, intimidation, and worse, were able to stop African Americans from having representation.
0: Excuse me. How does this stop that? How does this court decision prevent that when the court specifically says in its decision, and Clarence Thomas in his concurrence even underscores this, that this was aimed at preventing all those procedural obstacles that were intended to prevent minorities, especially blacks, from voting. That's what Section 2 talks about. And the court made clear, if you create a district that has as its purpose to discriminate against blacks or anybody else, that's unconstitutional. But to use the word opportunity, if everybody has an opportunity to run and a fair shot at it, that is constitutional. And it's driving these race baiters nuts. Now, I told you before, it's not about blacks. Because we have many black conservatives and Republicans who've been up for office before. The Democrats have never supported them. They've tried to stop them. Clarence Thomas is one. They tried to stop the nominee to be HUD secretary, a black man. I think one or two Democrats voted for him. So let's stop playing games. They're not going to turn around and support black candidates who are Republicans or conservatives. They're only going to support black candidates who are Democrats and leftists. And that's what this is about. It's not about race at all. And shame on these Sunday show hosts like Welker and the rest not pushing back. Go ahead.
2: This is wrong. It's as wrong as Plessy versus Ferguson. It's as wrong as Korematsu.
0: Really? Wrong as Plessy versus Ferguson, that said separate but equal is equal. seems to me that's the position of Booker, who wants black districts. That's a segregated district based on race. That's separate but equal is equal. Is it not? The answer is yes. Korematsu? Were the Democrats? Franklin Roosevelt rounded up Japanese Americans and Americans of Japanese descent, 110, 120,000 of them, and sent them off to what are in effect concentration camps, took their property away from them. It was Ronald Reagan. Ronald Reagan, who insisted, because many of these families were still alive, that the federal government pay them an amount of money in damages, and they did. I think it was $25,000 or $30,000. Because you're not talking about generations away. We're talking about actual individuals and their children who were affected, who are alive. So she doesn't push back on Korematsu because she probably didn't even know what it means. Or Plessy versus Ferguson because she probably doesn't really know what that means. But listen to this guy, how he talks. He's a disgrace. Go ahead.
2: Right now, this will go down as history as one of the most wrong-headed decisions the Supreme Court has ever made.
0: No, actually it won't. Why are they even giving this guy, why do they give the nuttiest of the nuts the platform? Seriously, here's cut 19, go.
1: This decision has revived the debate within the Democratic Party about potentially adding more seats to the Supreme Court.
0: Listen to her. Listen to her lighting this up. Go ahead.
1: Effort to add more seats to the Supreme Court, to expand the court.
2: Well, remember, there's a corrupt shadow hanging over the Supreme Court. Some of these same members that are voting on decisions like this are accepting gifts from billionaires.
0: Okay, hold on now. So there's a corrupt shadow. So now the goal is to do what? To destroy any respect or support for the Supreme Court. Now, it's been done within the court with the leak of the Dobbs decision draft. It's been done in the court again with the leak of the memos back and forth to the justices. It's been done with the appointment of Jackson, who is a bomb thrower, who has single-handedly attempted to destroy the tradition and the comity and the type of behavior justices are supposed to have. And now listen to this guy. The corrupt Supreme Court. The Supreme Court is corrupt now. Now, you aren't bringing up Sotomayor, I assure you of that. So now the court's corrupt. The court is like the segregationist courts, the racist courts of the past. And so we have to reform the court, you see, because they need to accommodate us, the Democrats. Folks, I know nobody else in conservative talk radio or conservative podcasters are talking about this. That's why I'm here. I'm talking about the fundamentals. This isn't on your website today. This isn't somewhere. This is a big damn deal. Go ahead.
2: These lavish vacations, it's a corrupt court. The highest court in our land has the lowest ethics laws. Number
0: That's
2: two.
0: Enough. So here you go. Saul Alinsky tactics, communist tactics. You know what's amazing today? If you call a Democrat a communist, they're not even offended anymore. Have you noticed that, Rich? You know what? That Mandami is a Marxist Islamist. Yeah, so what? So what? Yeah, so what? You know, that guy running in Maine was a Nazi. Yeah, well, okay, so what? Democrat, he supports our agenda. What's big deal? You know that guy running in Michigan? Yeah. He supports Hamas, a terrorist group. Yeah, okay, fine. Where do we stand on gasoline and equity? This is shocking, and this is what happens when you're destroying the culture, when you're importing people into the country who don't comprehend the Constitution, don't give a damn about the Constitution, don't embrace our customs, our traditions, our history. In fact, many of the people were importing, not all, we have some very good people, but many of the people we're importing into this country hate it. This is suicide. And the Democrat Party is more than happy to stick the needle in the arm of the body politic. More than happy. Because it figures it'll pick it up. Power, baby. I wrote the book on power. That's all it's about. If you understand power, the craven demand for power, a power-hungry party, a power-hungry ideology, power-hungry politicians, then you understand what's going on. You get it. I'll be right back.
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0: it's if you're turning 65 or you're older. Now, I know you're like me and getting bombarded with Medicare spam. It's annoying. It's confusing. It seems to go on year-round. Mailers, robocalls, ads targeted you everywhere you watch and listen. And they all claim different things, don't they? What we need going through this process is real, honest help from someone who knows what they're talking about. Actual knowledge. A professional. That's why you need to call Chapter. And my friends at Chapter cut through all the confusion and they'll simplify the process. They want to make this stage of your life less stressful, starting with a Medicare plan that actually fits your needs, your budget, your doctors, your specialists, and those expensive drugs. That's right. And they check the plans all over the country. Nobody does that. And you don't have to wait until fall to educate yourself when it all comes tumbling down. You can get started right now. I encourage you to dial pound 250, pound 250, say the keyword Medicare help. 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And they'll talk you through the process of gathering the information, where you are and what the best option is for you. So don't wait. Folks, you could save a ton of money and get the coverage you've been obviously contributing to most of your working life. A call with Chapter is free. Hello? A call with Chapter is free, and it takes under 20 minutes to get the information you need. So I encourage you, call pound 250, pound 250. Say the keyword Medicare help. That's Medicare help. That's pound 250. Say the keyword Medicare help, and it will help. Now look what they're doing in California. These are the Democrats. They act like we care about votes. We care about minorities. Well, guess what? Voting occurs once you have legitimate rules in place, legitimate boundaries in place. Everybody doesn't have a right to vote. That's right. Everybody doesn't have a right to vote. Non-citizens, you don't get to vote for dead people. You don't get to vote outside your precinct. There's a lot of rules. So first, you need a process with integrity. Second, you need a real republic to defend. Because in a republic, everybody's not elected. And so what Hakeem Jeffries is saying, we're going to attack this republic at every level. And we're going to take over the unelected branches. And we're going to take over the states. And we're going to take it all over, right out of my office in New York City. A law, New York Post, a law that was brought under Schwarzenegger to give all candidates an equal chance. These damn commercials that pop up. At the ballot is now being contested. In California, the primaries, dubbed the jungle primaries, we've talked about this. They work in a way where the two candidates, regardless of party, who secure the top two positions in the June primary, advance to the general election. Now, a newly filed application is aiming to change that. So they change it from a regular primary system to this jungle primary system. Now they want to eliminate that because they may not win. So they don't play by the rules. They change the rules as a means to getting the outcome they want, do the Democrats. Political consultant Steve Mavgioli filed a petition with state officials last week in California seeking a return to the pre-2010 traditional primary system, where separate primaries are held for each party and two candidates, one Republican, one Democrat, advance to the general election. They're not doing this now because they fear under the system they replaced it with, the jungle primary system, the two highest voters or vote getters run against each other, that it may turn out to be two Republicans. In a Democrat stronghold where nearly 50% of registered voters are Democrats, compared to roughly 25% combined independents and Republicans. My God, I remember when California was a Republican state. Wasn't even that long ago. The current system has long been viewed as favoring Democrats in statewide races. It was extremely scary to envision the November ballot for governor Republicans on it, Mavgioli told the LA Times. Early polls in 2026 governor's race indicated two Republican candidates, Hilton and Bianco, with Hilton endorsed by Donald Trump, and yours truly, leading in the race to replace termed out Governor Gavin Newsom. Now, that raised the possibility that California could be forced to choose between two Republicans, although it's looking less and less like that, by the way. So they're afraid of that. So they're thinking the Republicans might win the system we put in. Let's change it back to the other system. What do you think about that, America? Proposition 14 was introduced. It faced opposition from major political parties. And that's that Proposition 14 that brought that jungle voting system, they call it, in. It ultimately passed with 54% of the voters supporting its implementation. There hasn't been a major effort to overturn it since. The California Post, which is a great paper, has reached out to Bianca and Hilton for comment on the proposal. Other candidates polling in the top five were also contacted. Well, whatever. But you see the point. So let's change the system again so we win. Let's change the courts so we win. Let's change the voting system nationwide so we win. Let's pack the court so we win. Let's eliminate the filibuster so we can get whatever we want passed, whether we have 51 senators or 52. Let's add more Democrats to the Senate, D.C. and Puerto Rico. Wow. I have a question for you, and you're smart, so I'll throw it to you. If we get rid of the Electoral College, which we must not, but if we did, just play along. Why have a Senate? What do you mean, Mark? Ladies and gentlemen, the Senate was created so the states would have a say in the Congress. It's a bicameral Congress, two bodies, two houses. So that was changed with the 17th Amendment a little over 100 years ago. Direct election of senators, but you still have two senators per state. Okay, fine. So they theoretically represent the state, not a particular congressional district. All right, but they changed it fundamentally. If we're going to eliminate the Electoral College, which provides for two electoral votes for every state, no matter what, really three, one member of Congress and two senators, why have a Senate? Why have a Senate? You're turning it into a quasi-parliamentary system, right? Just elect everybody every 2 years. Now, that would be a disaster. Please don't get me wrong. I'm not endorsing this. But if you're going to get rid of the filibuster, if the senators are elected, they're not selected by the state legislatures, then the whole purpose of the Senate has been defeated, which, of course, is the desire of the Democrats. Destroy the Senate. Destroy the House by counting illegal aliens and bringing as many in as possible. Destroy the way we elect the president and vice president through electoral college by abolishing that. Pack the Supreme Court so we always win. Pack the state court so we always win. And you see that? Ipso facto totalitarianism.
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16: How's it going, fellow sports fans? It's Andy West. Let's take a look back on this day in sports history, May 11th. We'll start out today back in 1963. Sandy Koufax pitched the second of his four career no-hitters to help Los Angeles beat San Francisco 8-0. Over 50,000 people saw Koufax take a perfect game into the eighth inning, but lost it when he walked catcher Ed Bailey. Jumping ahead today in 1980, Julius Erving, a.k.a. Dr. J of the Philadelphia 76ers, pulls off a spectacular move in Game 4 of the 1980 NBA Finals. Early in the fourth quarter, the Sixers superstar beat Mark Landsberger off the dribble, only to be met at the baseline by LA superstar Kareem Abdul-Jabbar. Irving leapt into the air with his body completely behind the backboard. With the two Lakers positioned to his left, Irving somehow was able to palm the ball, guide it under the rim, and lay it in from the opposite side. You've most likely seen it once or a million times in your lifetime. And today in 2009, Cleveland makes it an NBA record 8th straight win by double digits with an 84-74 win over Atlanta to advance to the Eastern Conference Finals. The Cavaliers are the second team to sweep the first two rounds of the playoffs since the NBA expanded the first round to best of seven in 2003.
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3: Be unraveling. I'm Lisa Lucera, Fox News. That's what President Trump is saying about the ceasefire with Iran.
5: After rejecting a counteroffer from Iran over the weekend, President Trump tells me the ceasefire is now on life support.
6: Where the doctor walks in and says, sir, your loved one has approximately a 1% chance of living.
5: The president calls the latest proposal from Iran totally unacceptable and garbage.
6: I didn't even finish reading it. I said, I'm not going to waste my time reading it.
5: President Trump says the ceasefire in place for several weeks is at the weakest right now.
3: Fox's Jared Halpern at the White House. This comes as the president is set to travel to China on Wednesday for a meeting with President Xi Jinping, as China has called out the U.S. over the conflict. China relies on oil from Iran, and the two countries are considered allies. Israeli lawmakers have approved a bill setting up a special tribunal that would have the authority to sentence to death Palestinians convicted of taking part in the October 7th attacks on Israel that led to the war in Gaza. Access to the commonly used abortion pill mifepristone remains available for now as the Supreme Court weighs potential restrictions.
8: A Louisiana lawsuit not only questioned how safe the drug is, but also how it's made available by prescription. A federal appeals court suspended access as the case worked through the courts. The U.S. Supreme Court's order from Justice Samuel Alito allowed access until the justices assessed the arguments. Abortion opponents continue to sue the Food and Drug Administration, saying it's not taking drug safety into account. A Supreme Court decision could come later this week.
3: Fox's Grinnell Scott. And the high court has set the stage for Alabama to get rid of one of the two largely black congressional districts before this year's midterm elections. 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
9: Have you heard the news? Everybody relax.
10: The risk of hantavirus remains very low.
9: This week, Trump visits
11: China.
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6: Hello, America. 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Our number, 877-381-3811, 877-381-3811. I might add that when the court ruled against the president on his tariffs, and I might also add that Alito, Thomas, and I can't remember the other one's name, when they ruled with the president, the minority, I agreed with them. You don't have to support tariffs at all. The issue is, what's the constitutional, you know, equation here, and how do you determine that? Brett Kavanaugh was the other one, I think. And the answer is, you cannot really bifurcate the national security implication when you're talking about a tax, a tariff on a foreign government. There's no real delineation between national security and commerce and the power of the purse. And so when you have a situation like that, the court should butt out, not jump in with both feet. And what they've done here as a practical matter, is they've limited the president's leverage when it comes to negotiating with Xi on commerce. Right? And isn't that kind of the point? Doesn't it underscore the argument the administration was making, and Kavanaugh and Thomas and Alito were making? Which is, of course this has a national security implication, and who are we to say otherwise? And who are they to say otherwise? I will also add, notice when they ruled as they ruled, you and I didn't say, well, you know what, everything's on the table, yeah. I've had many disagreements with the court. I wrote an entire book, my first book, Men in Black, on the subject of the Supreme Court. I've always believed in term-limiting justices. I believe in term-limiting members of Congress. The president's term limit. Now, you'd have to do it through a constitutional amendment, of course. But you don't pack the court. We want it our way. Pack it, baby. And then expand the majority of the Senate by four senators. Again, I disagree with the president on this Venezuela issue, because that'll just lend credence to the effort to add D.C. and Puerto Rico. But that said, I haven't heard the president say he supports that either. I've heard reports, anonymous. So that could be bogus, could be completely bogus, as so much of it is. Spencer Pratt, you ever heard of him, Mr. Producer? He's running for mayor of L.A., right? Yeah. Now, seems to be a regular guy, non-politician. Now, out of all the top big cities, L.A. is the most Democrat / independent of them all, overwhelming the Republicans. But Republicans have won that city in the past, but that's it. It's the past. It's the state now is so overwhelmingly Democrat. Ronald Reagan, Duke Majan, Pete Wilson, all great, great governors. They couldn't win today. The Democrats succeeded in flipping the biggest state in the country. They plan to do the same thing with Texas. And then the ball game's over. Electoral college, no electoral college. It won't matter after that. And that's their effort now. That's why they had the open borders issue and so forth and so on. So Spencer Pratt is running against Bass, who is a basket case, and a city councilwoman who's another nut. She's to the left of Bass. Now, how are you to the left of Bass? That's what they say. When Bass was a big fan of Fidel Castro's when he was alive and visited Cuba and all the rest. The fact is, America, Democrats can't run a damn thing. They can't run a city. They can't run a state. They can't run a country. Their ideology, in order to get where they are, doesn't allow it. They're not about common sense. They're not about making practical decisions. They're not about having business experience of the kind that might project into their governance. They're not about any of that. And most of them have minimal experience. Not all, but most of them. And the experience they have is a disaster. Look at Newsom. His whole experience is a disaster. Been in government is virtually his entire life. Look at Mondami. He's already destroying New York. People are out of there. They're leaving. And a lot of them are leaving quietly. They're not beating their chests about it. They just are. Which will have a horrendous impact on the state of New York, the city of New York, obviously, and that whole area of the country. When Goldman Sachs is telling its people, you have a choice, either Texas or Utah. Goldman Sachs, when you think of New York, you think of Goldman Sachs. Well, guess what? Not anymore. And one after another becomes a stampede. You're going to treat us like crap? You're going to hunt us down? You're going to tell us we're not paying enough taxes when we're paying a lot of taxes? We'll go to a state that embraces us, that wants us. And by the way, it's not just businesses. People are leaving. New York is depopulating. California is depopulating. Illinois is depopulating. New Jersey is depopulating. People don't necessarily want to leave. They have homes they like. They have family history in these states and so forth and so on. But it becomes just impossible, particularly when you retire or when you're raising kids, to stay there. They make it impossible. And, of course, they're running on affordability because, as I've always told you, when the Democrats say something, they mean the opposite. Affordability. No, it's not affordability. It's not even availability with them. Not even availability. So they're going to run against billionaires. The Republicans should have simple answers to this. What about George Soros? You're going to run against him? But they don't know how to walk and talk. It just drives me crazy. It really does. Drives me crazy. So here's Spencer Pratt. Up until now, really, nobody knew who he was. On CBS Mornings last week, Mondami, well, let's let him say what he said. Cut 25, go.
7: Well, speaking of socialists, many have compared you to Zohra Mamdani. In the sense, I mean, your politics are obviously very, very, very different, but in the sense that you've really harnessed the power of social media to get your message out. What do you think of that comparison?
8: You know, the one thing I connect with is I know he promised his voters, like, the subway will be free. And I'm promising my voters the metro buses, the metro trains, they will be free from urine, feces, stabbing, attacks. So that's kind of similar. We both had free things for public transportation. But, you know, I think he connected with people because they felt like change. They wanted change. That message would never connect here because we've already been doing the socialist experiment pretty much for 6+ years, and it's failed here in Los Angeles. So I think my message is why it's resonating on social media is it's the truth. It's authentic. It's from my heart.
6: Boy, this guy's good. I hate to say it. I've never heard him speak before. Have you, Mr. Producer? He's good. Hello, Republicans. Hello, hello, hello. Pay attention. Pay attention. We tried all this in L.A. and California. It doesn't work. Yeah, we want free, too. Free of feces and fecal matter and urine and crime. I like it. This guy, smart. Cut 26, go.
7: When it comes to ICE enforcement, what does that cooperation look like, given the fact that we are in a sanctuary city as well as a sanctuary state?
8: To be clear, I said I'd always work with the federal government, just like I'll work with my state partners. I'm going to be the mayor for all Angelenos. So it's a sanctuary state, so by law, I can't work with ICE, but what I can do, because I'll be enforcing laws, is make sure that rapists, drug dealers, child traffickers, the worst of the worst criminals, whether they're illegal or legal, I'm removing these people off the street. So my point was, ICE won't need to come to LA when I'm mayor, because I'm going to be getting all the criminals, the hardened criminals. And that's what we were all told ICE is looking for us. So I am going to find them on behalf of what we were all told. Mayor Bass loves ICE because she knows she can't do anything, but she can distract everyone and yell about something that she has no power over because it's a sanctuary state. She can't do anything. She can't work with them. And you can't stop federal law enforcement. So I don't do performative politics. I just tell the truth and what is possible.
6: Beautiful. Beautiful. And of course, I would add this. Sanctuary status is unconstitutional, just like the Confederacy was unconstitutional. And back then, it was tested with the Civil War. Today, ladies and gentlemen, it doesn't need to be tested with the Civil War. These radical Democrats in these cities and states have no authority to nullify federal law under our Constitution that they continue to tell us they're so concerned about. It's called the Supremacy Clause. But even without the Supremacy Clause, they don't have the power to do this. To nullify immigration law, to nullify ICE, to nullify the enforcement. But I want you to think about something. This war on ICE is intended to defund federal law enforcement. That is, law enforcement that comes to deporting foreigners. Well, they've committed additional crimes or not. They're not supposed to be here. If they're here illegally, that's enough. Oh, it doesn't look right. I got it. Doesn't look right. Isn't right. The Democrats know how to play the game. The media know how to pull at the heartstrings. I got it. But the fact of the matter is, illegal is illegal. Illegal is illegal. And this war on ICE, and by the way, they've expanded it to the Border Patrol, is to destroy our immigration system, the security of the border, and the security of the interior of the country. That is what's going on. Is that what you want? I'll be right back.
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spend a little time talking about Iran now. You know, my position on this is we ought to defeat the regime. Otherwise, I'm telling you now, they will be a threat to us forevermore. They're not going to adhere to any agreement, any so-called deal. This is contrary to their ideology, and they live for their ideology. They have created a religious movement around their ideology. They do not enter into agreements for the purpose of adhering to them. In fact, there's not a single agreement they've ever entered into that they've ever agreed to, and that's part of the ideology. We've talked about that before. They've talked about it themselves. They've written about it. Their scholars have promoted it. The number one enemy is the West, the State of Israel, and the United States. But also Europe, of course. They're part of the West as well. And the 12th Imam, who was hiding somewhere on earth, will not appear and bring peace and prosperity and tranquility until every single human being abides by the ideology of these fundamentalist 7th century primitives. And so they believe they are justified to slaughter anybody who objects, anybody, including other Muslims. When you really think about what they've done as well, because they talk about raping women to ensure they can never go to heaven, this is a real mobster type mentality. It's a real thug mentality where men are free to do whatever they want to women, to little girls, and even little boys, and they do it. The Islamists do it. They do it in Iran. They do it in Gaza. Hezbollah does it. They do it in Syria. And the list goes on and on and on. On and on and on. Westerners don't seem to be able to comprehend what we're dealing with here. The Democrat Party, of course, gives it aid and comfort. We will be slaughtered if the Democrats win over the next generation or so. We will be. Because their idea was, number one, give them nukes. Number two, give them $130 billion. That's their idea of having to deal with this regime. Appeasement, radical pacifism, and even worse, subsidizing them in hopes of buying them off. So ridiculous. That's not how they conduct themselves. But ceasefires and so forth and so on. Look, there are ways to arm the Iranian people. You don't have to go through the Kurds if that's an issue. There are conflicting reports on this. There's one report that says that the arms delivery to the Kurds didn't happen, that the president put his foot down. There's another report that says that we didn't do it because Erdogan, the national socialist Islamist, also a genocidal maniac, that he objected strongly to us doing that. And so now the Kurds are attacked and, you know, they always want to take, they never want to give, I think. Isn't that what the president said? Something like that? A lot of them died fighting ISIS and so forth and so on, but I'm not sure what he's talking about. He knows what he's talking about. I'm not sure. He missed some information. So arm the Iranians. Arm the Iranians. There are opposition forces there. Arm the Iranians. Friend of mine, you would know, but I'm not going to divulge. A friend of mine says, well, there are other priorities. Well, what's the other priority? You got military, economic, and you're never going to defeat that regime internally if you don't help the people defeat it internally. You can't defeat it from the skies. I'm talking about the regime. You can't defeat it from the Navy, from the waters. And you can starve that country and starve them, right, for months. But how many of you think the regime is going to be starved, Mr. Producer? The regime will eat. They all look like they're fat and happy. You look at North Korea. The people are starving to death, 20-some million people. Nobody's put a blockade on them. Nobody's cutting off anything from them. Yet the system, it's a
full-on Stalinist system. They can't feed the people, so people starve to death. They've even done various analyses on this, that the North Korean people tend to be smaller and much thinner than the people in South Korea. And yet they're all Koreans. Gee, I wonder why. We know why. So North Korea is an example of an economy that's dead, that is subsidized by the communist Chinese. And you look at the fat boy there, Un, and his family, they're living it up. He can't stuff enough food in that fat face of his. But the people are starving to death. That's not lost on the regime in Iran. So I continue pressing the economic pressure, pressing militarily, really go after those sites that we left untouched because of this ceasefire, which really isn't a ceasefire, much of a ceasefire. And then the third leg is to take out the regime, to protect us, to help liberate the people, to change the entire Middle East so we don't have to keep going back there. I must be missing something. We'll be right back.

0: monitored at a university hospital in Atlanta.
1: Of the two patients now at Emory University Hospital, one has symptoms. The other is a close contact case. The World Health Organization recommends 6 weeks of monitoring as the disease runs its course.
0: And that's Fox's Grinnell Scott. The 18 Americans arriving back in the U.S. Monday morning after returning from the cruise where three died from hantavirus. 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
14: Just before midnight on Saturday, February 19th, 2005, Danielle Imbeau and her friend Richard Patron left a crowded Philadelphia bar. The two 30-somethings planned to walk to Richard's truck and drive home, but they never made it.
15: It does not make sense. It's like they literally vanished.
14: The two were never seen again.
16: Not just them, but a truck disappeared into the ether.
14: Was it an accident, or were they murdered?
17: No one had a motive to kill them.
14: Those same questions frustrated law enforcement. The FBI called it murder for hire.
15: Who killed these two individuals, and how did they get rid of them?
18: Both of them weren't the target. One of them was the target. The other one was wrong place, wrong time.
14: But which victim was the intended target, and why?
17: It was definitely murder for hire for Danielle, not for Richard.
15: You're right, it could be. But it also could be something your son did, too.
17: No one was looking to kill Richard. No one.
15: He's your son. And in your eyes, he's innocent. But in my eyes, he's just some guy my sister was with.
14: Fingers were pointed, allegations were made, and lines were drawn.
15: That drove the wedge between the families.
14: What happened to Danielle and Richard?
19: I think that whatever happened to my dad and Danielle was planned and orchestrated. And thought out.
14: I'm Andrea Gunning. In this series, I dig into my own investigation to find answers for the families and get justice for Richard and Danielle.
15: I just want some peace for my sister's soul, and I want

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1: My views have not changed. My principles have not changed. We take the facts, we apply them to the same principles and philosophy. Sometimes the facts have to be adjusted, which is normal, right? The purpose is always the same. There's no reason to change it. That's why I was the first out of the box to take on the woke right neo-fascists. They were trying to steal the whole notion of a conservative movement and MAGA. And no, we're not going to stand for that, not after all of this. That's why we take on the Islamists, the first to call Islamists Islamists. People were very nervous about it. The first to call out care for what it is. People were very nervous about that. The first to use Marxism on cable TV and on radio because people were nervous about that. Now they know how to use the word. Remember all this, Mr. Producer? Yes. Thanks to you, ladies and gentlemen, we've had an enormous impact, and I think a very important impact. So the Marxist Islamists and the woke right neo-fascists, something we weren't allowed to talk about before, but I've always talked about and always will, as well as this group CARE, as well as all these other entities, we will call them out. We're not going to be silenced by anybody, ever. When we talk about Israel, we're not just talking about a place. We're talking about a people connected to a promise made by God, one that he's never broken, one that continues even to this day. Because God's character doesn't change. What he begins, he sustains. What he promises, he fulfills. And Jews and Christians around the world understand this. And that matters today, right now in Israel. Families run to shelters as sirens sound. This isn't just a crisis. It's a call to respond. And for Christians working with Jews, it's because you care about the Holy Land and the people who live there. And there are many Jews who live there, meaning in Israel. Most of the rest of the world there, not so. They've been pushed out. They've been murdered. Now, this is rooted in trust in a God who keeps his word. So we don't stay distant. We step in with prayer and practical help. 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And I'll bring it up. Any tax-deductible gift is enormously appreciated by these folks because they need it in order to do what they do. Liberty's Voice, our brand new video podcast, but I have to make a decision, and I decided I'm going to make a decision, Mr. Producer, by the end of June or early July. And that decision is whether I keep doing this. I'm just being honest. I'm writing books. I'm on Fox. I'm on radio. If you folks keep watching, I'll do it. This isn't a threat or anything. I'm just telling you the truth. But if not, I'll stop. It's that simple. I want you to check it out, though. See if you like it. It's Liberty's Voice. You can go to Rumble. You can go to YouTube. Just take a look, take a peek. I hope you do. You can take the link that Mr. Producer puts out there on really all platforms, including our own social media, and share it with other folks. So on Liberty's Voice today, communism isn't a bad word anymore. What's that all about? Cut one, go. Communism isn't even a bad word anymore. You got a guy running in Maine, Graham Plattner, who was a Nazi. So I'm not a Nazi anymore. I'm a communist.
2: Oh, okay. Or the mayor of New York City, an Islamist Marxist, for crying out loud. So communism doesn't even have the notation it means anymore, even though it's responsible for the death of upwards of 100 million human beings all over the globe. You can see in China these gulags, in Cuba, in Venezuela under Maduro, and so forth and so on. You see the hideous nature, the inhumanity of communism. But people now, I'm a democratic socialist. What's that? I'm a communist.
1: More. Cut two. Go.
2: So the Democrats are looking. How do we take the House of Representatives? They were the first to do these radical gerrymandering maps. New York was really the first, followed by California. Illinois had already done it. Maryland had done it. Massachusetts had done it. Six Democrat states in New England. 32 representatives, not a single Republican. Finally, the Republicans woke up. Texas pushed back with their great governor. You see what the great governor of Florida has done? Authoritarian democracy? That's what the Democrats are promoting now. This is a big deal. Authoritarian democracy. I know that sounds oxymoronic, but it's not. Remember, our Constitution creates a republic, not a democracy. And there's a reason for that.
1: Authoritarian democracy, that is Hakeem Jeffries. That is Hakeem Jeffries. President from the Oval Office this morning on Iran's proposal. Cut three, go.
3: Rejected a deal from Iran over the weekend. Can you tell us anything about that proposal and what, if any, was just made to break this deal?
4: It was just unacceptable. You know, a lot of people said, well, does he have a plan? Yeah, of course they do. I have the best plan ever. I mean, Iran has been defeated militarily, totally. They have a little left. They probably built up during this period of time. We'll knock that out in about a day. But I have a plan. You know what it is? A very simple plan. I don't know why you don't say it like it is. Iran cannot have a nuclear weapon. They're very dangerous. They're very volatile. It's a terrible thing that's happened over there. They've killed 42,000 people in the last 2 months. 42,000. At least that's what we know of. 42,000 people. They killed numerous people over the last week. But they killed 42,000 people a month ago, a month and a half ago. They were unarmed protesters, not at all violent protesters. And they started taking them out, shooting them. So we're not going to let them. That's the plan. You know, people say, what's the plan? The plan is very simple. The blockade, first of all, was a part of military genius, just like Venezuela was military genius. We have the greatest military in the world by far. And we're stocked up with great ammunition. We have much better stuff than we did 2 months ago when we first did the attack, which knocked them for a loop. But very simple. Iran cannot have a nuclear weapon. It can't have it.
1: All right. Cut four. Go.
3: Sir, are you saying that Iran has agreed to allow the removal of all their enriched uranium?
4: Yeah, yeah. Well, they did it 2 days ago. They didn't. Okay. They did 2 days ago. They said, you're going to have to take it. We were going to go with them. But they changed their mind because they didn't put it in the paper. So when they sent us this document that we waited 4 days for, that should have taken 10 minutes to do, look, very simple. We get that. They guarantee no nuclear weapons for a very long period of time and a couple of other minor things, but they just can't get there. So they agree with us, and then they take it back. But they said to us that it was so badly obliterated, was the word they actually used. That was my original word. Then it got challenged by some of the fake news. And it wasn't challenged with any knowledge. It was just challenged like they were hoping that this wouldn't have been so successful. No, it was obliterated. We have the greatest military in the world. I built it largely in my first term, and I didn't know I'd be using it quite this much in my second term. But very simply, when they say, does he have a plan? Yeah, I have a plan. The plan is very simple. You know, in war, you have to change. You have to be flexible. You have a lot of plans, but you have to do different plans in different days. But I have a great plan. But the plan is they cannot have a nuclear weapon. And they didn't say that in their letter.
1: And then there's this. Cut five, go.
5: For the time being, the ceasefire remains in place.
4: You know, it's unbelievably weak, I would say. I would call it the weakest right now. After reading that piece of garbage they sent us, I didn't even finish reading it. I said, I'm not going to waste my time reading it. I would say it's one of the weakest right now. It's on life support. They understand. These are all medical people. Dr. Oz, life support is not a good thing. Do you agree?
6: Bad prognostic.
4: I would say the ceasefire is on massive life support, where the doctor walks in and says, sir, your loved one has approximately a 1% chance of living.
1: Let's just get it over with now, don't you think, Mr. Producer? Well, a ceasefire when they're defeated. When they're defeated. There's resistance to arming the Iranian people. I'm not talking about the Kurds. I'm talking about the Iranian people. I don't know why, but there is one day. Well, I guess we'll figure out why. Or maybe they're doing it and we just don't know about it, but I don't think so. I think there'd be more activity going on internal to that country. It's something I believe in strongly. I saw it work during the Reagan administration. I know it can work. I know Erdogan is a POS. He is a vile individual. He wants to replace Iran, really, as the center of military strength, regional control. Bad dude over there. I want to share two stories. It seems the fake media haven't connected. Story number one, the U.S. Treasury's own 2025 financial report shows $6 trillion in assets and $47 trillion in liabilities. That's a negative $41 trillion in the hole, and that does not include $300 trillion in unfunded obligations. In other words, we're broke. Absolutely broke. Story number two is the global demand for gold. So you have the global demand, but since 2021, gold prices in U.S. debt have moved almost in lockstep, north. Their trajectory is up. Because a lot of people understand, you got to diversify. You can't hold all this paper, whether it's equities, whether it's bonds, whether it's cash, whatever it is. When the value of the dollar is at stake, and you need to diversify in order to protect yourself so all of your investments and your pension and your income is in one basket, as we say. And then there's this other story. In 2025, global gold demand passed 5,000 tons. Now, what does that mean? Well, first of all, it's never done that before. It's the highest ever. And secondly, mine production grew just 1%. And you can't print gold. So not enough gold is being discovered, produced. You've seen that show Gold Rush, haven't you? It's a great show. I watch it all the time. And how difficult it is to accumulate gold. Well, that's the way it is everywhere. And so that just grew 1% while the demand is up through the roof. 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
12: Three staccato cries of Mayday and an eyewitness report of a mid-air explosion is about all that is known this morning of the British Columbia air disaster, which yesterday claimed 52 lives.
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You sure know how to pick them in California, the Democrats. Just saying. It's a breaking story. Manchurian candidate is the New York Post headline. California mayor admits acting as Chinese spy. Ran fake news website with ex-lover. A shocking plea deal unsealed. The mayor of Arcadia admitted to acting as an illegal foreign agent of China in federal plea deal unsealed today. I'd say that's a big deal, Mr. Producer, wouldn't you? Wonder if she knew Swalwell. Just curious. Eileen Wang agreed with prosecutors that she worked with the People's Republic of China to boost propaganda with a fake news website on U.S. soil between 2020 and 2022. I bet some of these podcasters are getting nervous, don't you think, Mr. Producer? She was elected to Arcadia City Council in November 2022. The city is located in the San Gabriel Valley within L.A. County. Wang, 58, worked with her then-fiancé, Yonig Mike Sun, on a website called U.S. News Center, which claimed to be news source for Chinese Americans, according to court documents. But in reality, the pair were carrying out Beijing's orders through the site. You know, communist China's all over the place. I wish we wouldn't talk so nice about Xi. Xi is a evil SOB. Evil. Wang and Sun, quote, executed directives, unquote, from the Chinese government, posting propaganda designed to boost China, all while reporting back to their masters with screenshots showing how many people viewed the stories, according to the plea agreement. In one case, Wang's spy master ordered her to post pre-written news articles, including a PRC official written essay in the LA Times. The plea deal states there's no genocide in Xinjiang. There's no such thing as forced labor in any production activity, including cotton production. Spreading such rumors to defame China, destroy Xi Jinping's safety and stability, and so forth and so on. Wang complied, and her handler wrote back so fast. Thank you, everyone. In another case, Wang's PRC boss commended her on page views received by a certain piece of propaganda. Wang wrote back, thank you, leader. Wang pled guilty to the federal charge at her arraignment in downtown L.A. on Monday afternoon. She faces a maximum of 10 years in prison. L.A.'s top federal prosecutor, Bill Asayali, very good, said this is not the first time China has been caught trying to exert its influence in the United States. Ms. Wang, he said, is the latest act as an agent for the PRC, and it should terrify Americans that she was able to rise to the highest levels of local government in her city. Yeah, the mayor. Became the mayor. Under the terms of the plea agreement, Wang admitted that she acted under the control of Chinese officials to promote propaganda in the U.S. It's incredible. And it goes on. PRC has attempted for years to influence U.S. policy and governance through propaganda and espionage. The U.S. House of Representatives Ethics Committee in 2022 closed a two-year investigation in allegations that disgraced former Representative Eric Swalwell had ties to an alleged Chinese spy named Christine Fang, who volunteered on his congressional campaign. What they don't mention is you may recall that for 20 years, the late Dianne Feinstein had a driver. 20 years. Who was part of the communist Chinese spy operation. China's a grave threat in every respect. It's a grave threat. And everybody runs over. They can't wait to go to China. You know what I mean, Mr. Bill? Ooh, let's report what's going on. Well, let me tell you what's going on. You're being bugged. There's cameras. You go into the bathroom, they're going to be watching you. You go to bed, they're going to be watching you. You take a walk, they're going to be watching you. You blow your nose, they're going to be watching you. They're going to watch everything about you. And they're going to videotape it. Of course, I wasn't asked if I want to go to China, but my answer would have been swift and easy, Mr. Producer. No way, period. I'll be right back.

0: 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I did lots of things. Cartoons on SNL, Conan stuff, Triumph the Insult comic dogs, some movies. But now I'm past my peak. 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
3: What's happening, fellow sports fans? It's Andy West. Let's take a look back at this day in sports history, May 12th. We'll start off today in 1966, where St. Louis's Busch Stadium opens. At that time, it was officially called Civic Center Busch Memorial Stadium, or Busch Stadium 2. The Cardinals would beat the Braves 4-3 with a Lou Brock RBI single in the 12th. Busch Stadium would be demolished in 2005. Today in 1977, after 11 seasons with the New York Jets, Joe Namath signs with the Los Angeles Rams for one final shot at glory. Namath was the starter for the Rams the first four games of that year, but the aging QB did not perform well. He threw more interceptions than touchdowns and appeared over the hill as he tried to elude defenders. He retired shortly after that season. And today in 2014, LeBron James ties his playoff career high with 49 points. Chris Bosh makes the tie-breaking three-pointer with 57 seconds left, and the Miami Heat beat the Brooklyn Nets 102-96 for a 3-1 lead in the Eastern Conference semifinals. LeBron's record for points in a playoff game is now 51, set in May of 2018.
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4: Tensions escalate. I'm Deborah Valentine, Fox News. Middle East tensions escalate as the U.S. continues its blockade on the Strait of Hormuz. Fox Business Network's Ashley Webster is in Tel Aviv with more.
5: Iran's foreign ministry claims its proposal, though they claim it was generous and responsible, and accused Washington of continuing to put forward what it calls unreasonable demands. Meantime, Iran's parliamentary speaker offered his own warning today, saying, quote, "Our armed forces are ready to deliver a well-deserved response to any aggression. Mistaken strategy and mistaken decisions will always lead to mistaken results. The whole world has already figured this out. We are prepared for all options. They will be surprised." With the peace plan still in the balance, a lot of the focus right now remains on the Strait of Hormuz, where more than 1,500 ships remain stranded, hurting the global economy.
4: Ships attempting to skirt the blockade continue to be turned away. The 18 Americans on the hantavirus-exposed cruise ship have returned to the U.S. to quarantine.
6: One passenger who tested positive and later negative for hantavirus before returning to the U.S. was placed in the Nebraska Biocontainment Unit as a precaution. Another individual experiencing symptoms despite testing negative was transferred to a biocontainment facility at Emory University in Atlanta. A close travel companion with no symptoms also went to Emory for monitoring, while 15 lower-risk passengers quarantine at Nebraska Medical Center in more hotel-like accommodations separate from the biocontainment unit.
7: And today, health authorities in Maryland announced that they're monitoring two residents who were not on the cruise ship but may have had exposure to one of the cruise ship passengers who got off earlier and was on a flight with them abroad.
4: Fox's Jonathan Sary. 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
19: Sky-high gas prices are putting a spotlight on domestic oil production. Wendy Swanson has more.
20: The Keystone XL pipeline, which would transport crude oil from Canada to Texas, is getting greenlit again.
21: If this pipeline goes through, I think other pipelines will be built.
20: Market analyst Phil Flynn says it was politics that killed the pipeline during the Biden administration. President Trump recently signed a permit that will get the oil across the border into Wyoming. From there, it will be sent to key refineries on the Gulf of Mexico. I'm Wendy Swanson.
19: The parent company of President Trump's Truth Social platform took hundreds of millions of losses in the first 3 months of the year. Financial filings from late last week show Trump Media lost nearly $406 million while generating over $870,000 in revenue. Most of the losses come from $3.5 billion in Bitcoin buys the company made in 2025. Trump Media was launched after Trump was banned from X and Facebook in 2021 after his supporters stormed the U.S. Capitol. Sales of previously owned homes remained flat in April. Matt Mattinson reports.
22: The National Association of Realtors says existing home sales rose just 0.2% month over month. The group's chief economist said home sales received a modest boost from improvement in affordability, but the gain was far less than expected. The median price of a home sold in April was $417,700. That's up nearly 1% from last year, and it's the highest April price on record. I'm Matt Mattinson.
19: TikTok is rolling out a new plan for subscribers across the pond. The short-form video platform announced Monday that it will offer an ad-free subscription to users in the UK, simply called TikTok Ad-Free. It'll be available to users age 18 and older and will cost about £4 per month or a little over $5 US. It's unclear if the plan will be offered in the United States. With your consumer and business news, I'm Chris Caraggio.
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24: Hello, America. 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Our number, help, 877-381-3811. We'll take calls at the bottom of the hour. Promise, I do. 877-381-3811.
25: You know, do you remember about 5-6 weeks ago, Mr. Producer, Trader Tucker Carlson put out a video? It looked like a hostage video. Puts out a video. He looks constipated, like he's going to throw up on his shirt. He reveals to the nation that there are texts, messages, communications between him and the Iranian regime. Do you remember that? Do you folks remember it, too? I remember it. And he was saying that he was going to be charged under FARA by the CIA and the Justice Department. Of course, the CIA doesn't charge anybody. That's not their job. And they denied it, and somebody else denied it, and whatever happened, I don't recall off the top of my head. But nonetheless, I've been encouraging Trader Tucker Carlson to release the texts. I mean, it's not every day a podcaster, in his case, a fraudcaster, admits to something he's never been alleged to have done.
24: All right, now look. I've got texts with the enemy. I do. I've got texts with the enemy. You know, it's one thing to have texts with a friend or a friendly guy. No, I got texts with Iran, the regime. So I said, well, release them. Silence. Now, they monitor everything I say on this program. They have to. I'm in their brains, such as they are, walnut size. But they don't respond to this. Release the text messages you had with the enemy. I'd like to see them. Just reminds me, you got the wangster here, the mayor of Arcadia, California. And of course, I'm not making any implication whatsoever, nor should one be drawn. I'm just saying. He brought it up, and it just disappears. You know, the New York Times interview never came up again. What about those text messages? It's like bloated Bannon. He's got video after video with Epstein, advising Epstein, who had already been convicted, by the way, of some of the most horrendous crimes. Already convicted. Can we see the videos? He's advising Epstein on how to muscle through it, how to get a new public persona. It's another great, great podcaster. And we don't hear a damn thing. He's got videos. The other schmo has texts. Nothing. Then we got this guy Gates. Can't keep his pants up. Another one out there. But he doesn't matter. That's reaching down. So, you know, he's little nothing. But you understand the point. Then we have Piers Morgan. Oh, that guy, he's something special. Oh. He sounds stupid in two dialects. He's chased out of real media broadcasting. You can Google it. Check it out yourself. Mr. Ethics, we should call him. Mr. Ethics. Piers. I say, Piers. He was so badly humiliated, he can't even show his face on British TV, such as it is. These are like real scoundrels, in my humble opinion. Colossal failures in their own businesses and their own industries. And they're very angry with me, you know, because I am a constitutional conservative, and I don't care for Putin, and I'm not rooting for Russia. And I don't care for Hamas and Hezbollah and the Houthis and the rest of it. Because I believe Iran is an existential threat and that regime needs to be eliminated. Ooh, wow. You must be a warmonger or a neocon. Now, of course, the Carlson family, loaded with neocons, starting with Daddy, who was a nice man. He was a neocon. Democrat, served part-time in the Reagan administration. His son, you may have heard of him, Traitor Tucker. He was a neocon. He wrote for the Weekly Standard. He wrote for Bill Kristol. Now they're on the side of the enemy, in my humble opinion. But nonetheless, I haven't changed. You haven't changed. They have. And the president's had enough of all of them. Megan. Oh, Megan. Megan loved me. I almost went to court to get a restraining order. You know that, Mr. Producer? I'm a secret stalker. She still can't get me out of her mind. She can't stop talking about genitalia and stuff like that. That's very strange, but it's okay. Anything for clicks and hits and eyes and so forth. The whole crowd of them. But here's the deal. Here's the dirty little secret. The podcaster audience is declining. I don't care if it's Joe Rogan, that jerk Theo Vaughn, that Democrat Nazi. That's what he is. Little Ada Fuentes. Their numbers are down, so they're trying to stoke them up by appealing to villagers in Pakistan and Afghanistan and so forth. They want to hear Americans smear Americans, who want to hear Americans smear their president, who want to hear Americans smear their military in the middle of a war with the Islamo-Nazi regime in Tehran. We want to hear more of it. You heard this guy, Mehdi Hassan. He's a lowlife. You have to scrape him off the bottom of your shoe.
25: You know, my family and I, we can't get enough of Trader Tucker Carlson. No, they just love listening to him. He's very popular. Very, very popular. Oh, do tell. Do tell. Oh, yes, he's very popular among the Islamist radical jihadis. Oh, yes, he is very popular. And that's why they're also played on state-run TV in Iran. They got a blackout, right? All communications dead. The electricity turned off, except for Trader Tucker, the other ones. They want to play their shows and their voices.
0: Yes.
25: Yes. Sick, don't you think? Oh, yes, there's Candy. Candy Owens. They embrace her, too. They embrace her, too. Nuttier than a pecan pie. And there she is. Kind of a weirdo, a big-time weirdo, don't you think? Oh, yes, yes. They're interviewing each other because they're so profound. So profound. You learn so much that's important. Hey, F you, and F this, and S that, and F you, and F this, and S that, and S that, and F you. Whoa, whoa, whoa. What up? What up? They got more uses for the word F than exists in the English language. It's incredible. Because they're so smart, so thoughtful. And what have they done with their lives? Think about it. What have any of them actually done? Nothing. Zero. They don't even know how to put a light bulb in. They don't know how to turn on a faucet. They don't know how to do anything. Makeup. They're good at makeup. Lots of makeup. Hair extenders, makeup, nicely starched shirts. Oh, yeah, yeah. Very, very good. That little Fuentes, that little Adolf Fuentes, he can't make up his mind. First, he dresses like a pallbearer. Then he dresses like he's 7 years old in the sandbox. This is a problem the guy has. I think he's stuck in prepubescence. I really do. He's desperate to draw a Hitler mustache, and he can't draw it and can't grow it. He can draw it, maybe. This is what I mean about the Republicans. They always disappoint us, don't they? All the gropers out there, don't they disappoint us all the time? What are we going to do? Sit down, little fella. Oh, did you see that video of him? Some woman, she looks very petite, relatively young, comes to the door, which she shouldn't have done, but then he sprays her in the face, I guess with mace or insect repellent or something, and then pushes her down the steps onto the ground, then takes her iPhone and walks into his house. Wow, what a he-man. If he is one, get my drift? I don't know. Teach his own. If he's transitioning, that's okay. It's okay. Teach his own. That's my philosophy. As long as he's not a child and it's not done to him, he does it to himself. He can use a butter knife or a soup spoon for all I care. Doesn't matter to me. Doesn't matter to me. Mind my own business. I mind my own business. So this whole podcast industry, except for the good guys are hanging in there. They put in good programming. You know who they are. The Bonginos of the world, the Shapiros of the world, the Hammers of the world, others. Brody is very good. I can go down a whole long list of really good people. And then there's the others. They spoil it for everybody, except the Pakistanis. They love these guys. They love them. Love them. The Iranian regime loves them. Can't get enough. Oh, my goodness. Piers Morgan, they hate him in Britain, but they love him. Love him in Afghanistan. What can I tell you? I'll be right back.
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0: Ladies and gentlemen, welcome back. The Islamic Republic's influence in America, that would be Iran. Not much of a republic, I would argue. Here's a short explainer. Cut seven, go.
1: The Islamic Republic in Iran has been spreading anti-American extremist ideology across the United States for years. They start by acquiring property. For stability and legal protection, they pose as schools, mosques, or recreation centers. Clerics and administrators are trained in Iran and sent to America to ideologically run these facilities. Here, they teach kids anti-American propaganda and lead pro-Islamic Republic chants. These accredited K-12 schools, youth programs, and community organizations extend influence into weekday education and social life. Over time, these facilities establish additional mosques and programs, leading to an interconnected influence network across the United States, where money, ideas, and individuals can freely and legally travel across state lines. Read all about it in Nufti's new report, The Islamic Republic's Influence Network in the United States.
0: Mm-hmm. Iran, Qatar, rest of it, Communist China. Muslims in America are forming powerful voting blocks in places like New York City, Minneapolis, Michigan, and Texas. Hat tip Eric Stackelbeck, who is fantastic, on X. And speaker includes him as well as Stella Escobedo. Cut eight, go.
2: We recently established something called the Muslim Community Action Network, where we organize Muslims at every district level. By the way, in almost every district, congressional district, there are about 10 to 15,000 Muslim voters. And I can tell you that number in almost the majority of the races can make it or break it, either in the primary or the general election.
3: So we warned about this in the UK, in particular, Muslims, the growing migrant populations. Yeah. And one of the reasons New York City fell to Zora Mamdani is the powerful Muslim voting bloc.
4: The Muslim bloc really sticks with the Muslim, whoever is in charge. Who was Mamdani? Who was Mamdani before? He kind of came out of nowhere. So that's why we always tell people local elections matter. Look at your school boards, because out of the school boards, they can go to city council.
3: It's happening again and again. And Europe was kind of the blueprint and a cautionary tale. But now we're seeing it here in Texas, even New York, Minneapolis, Virginia. The list goes on. These powerful Islamic voting blocs.
0: Mm-hmm. This is all strategic. Where they build mosques and Islamic centers. Strategic. In California, as the great Chris Rufo demonstrated, tens of millions of dollars in taxpayer money subsidizing care. And that person you heard speaking is an identified care-linked speaker, not Eric and not Stella, the one before, on their plan. And they're very open about their plan. Now, I've been pressing for CARE to be investigated, to be labeled as a terrorist front organization. There's plenty there. We talked to Sebastian Gorka about that the other night. And we've talked about others about that as well, members of Congress and so forth. And we're going to get there eventually, I think. But we better do it before time runs out, the Democrats take over, because that'll be a disaster. Because CARE is part of the Democrat Party. It just is. Our friend Charlie Kirk, who we miss immensely, at college, July 2025. You realize that's less than a year ago. Charlie was assassinated about 8 months ago. It's hard to believe. People keep talking about him like they were his best friend. Maybe some of them were. But he and I talked a lot, and he and my wife spoke a lot. We used to go to the once a year, we used to go to California together and speak there. We had a wonderful time. Prager was out there, and Tatum was another one. It was a wonderful group of us. And Salem, a wonderful radio company, had us out there, KRLA, Los Angeles. And of course, we lost Charlie. And Tatum does a great podcast, by the way. Officer Tatum. He was a Tucson cop. But he does a fantastic podcast as well. Here's Charlie, July 2025, out of college. hat tip vivid prowess. Go.
5: I know that you're a Christian, and I guess my kind of concern is like Islamophobia.
6: Are you Muslim?
5: Yes, I am.
6: What is the best model for a Muslim country in your view?
5: I guess, like...
6: Do you enjoy not having to cover yourself in public?
5: Yeah, I guess.
6: So that you don't like Islam very much then, because majority of Islamic countries would require you to have full garb in public.
5: That's not fair to say that.
6: You literally could not dress like this in the streets of Riyadh as a woman. This is way too provocative, way too much skin. You as a woman, you don't have freedom of speech, you can't run for public office, you can't own property. Islam is against Western values, it's incompatible with Western values, and we in the West actually think you should have the rights that you have right now to speak and to be able to show, you know, the skin you show here and, you know, be able to have a happy life.
0: God, do we miss him or what, Rich? Fantastic. Whenever he had a new book, he wanted to come on my show and my show first, and it was always an honor to have him on here, Fox from time to time. And I remember the last time we actually met, it was last summer, about this time. My book On Power came out, and Julie and I traveled to New York for a weekend, very brief period of time, Saturday and Sunday, I believe it was. And we did a Fox and Friends Sunday, I think, with Charlie and among others. And he came over and he chatted with us. He was having a great time. And he might well have been selected at some point to have one of these big hosting jobs at Fox, given his smarts and how people really cottoned up to him and liked him a lot. But that's not to be. And his beautiful wife, Erica, put out a video the other day. I think it was this, certainly a few days ago, on the anniversary of their engagement, or their wedding, I should say. Absolutely beautiful. We'll be right back.

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11: 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A black man from the projects comes forward with information about the case.
13: He says the police are his friends.
11: But out of nowhere, he goes from star witness to prime suspect.
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11: 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Lee Harris is sentenced to 90 years.
14: I get 90 years for killing somebody I have never seen.
11: Behind bars, Lee finds an unlikely ally in his cellie, Robert. The pair are like chalk and cheese. There's no way their paths would ever cross on the outside. But as a fellow inmate, Robert sees through the lies and vows to do the unthinkable. Clear Lee's name.
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20: With Pakistan, which is close to the regime in Iran as a mediator, and certainly not a legitimate mediator. Then we have the National Socialist Islamist Nazi, Erdogan in Turkey. Channel 14 News in Israel, probably the best news station there. They report a private planes loaded with cash and gold, money changers, they call them, and regime funds flowing freely over an open land border. Turkey's unofficial money chargers or changers have become the Iran regime's new financial lifeline after the UAE has realigned towards the U.S. and Israel. Without Erdogan turning a blind

0: Sinai, it would be very difficult for the regime to survive the economic pressure. Iranians are increasingly shifting their activity to the Hala system, an unofficial money transfer mechanism, and they lay out how it works on Channel 14 in Israel. So Turkey is helping the Iranian regime, and Pakistan, much like Qatar when dealing with Hamas, pretends to be a mediator, and I guess we play along for a while, right? I think so. Let's see if there's anything else to bring you up to speed right now. I don't think so. Let's see here. Joe Kent, daily, multiple times, is trashing Israel. Guy's a mental patient. Truly is. The toughest interview he ever had was with me, and I haven't seen him have a tough interview since. Have you, Rich? Nah, now he only goes to the enemy. He did very poorly in his so-called debate with me. It wasn't a debate. It was a discussion. What's there to debate? Nothing. Nothing. Let's see here. You know, in a world drowning in compromise and confusion, one ministry is still preaching the uncompromised word of God without apology. Hagee Ministries, the great John Hagee, pastor. Every day they blast the full gospel across the planet, powerful radio and television broadcasts that reach millions, explosive social media that's reaching the next generation where they live, rock-solid Christian education programs for people of the Christian faith, a website loaded with biblical truth, and a daily e-devotional that feeds the soul of believers everywhere. The Hagees are close personal friends of mine and my family. They're the real deal. They are fantastic human beings. I want you to know this. And we call John Hagee our pastor. That's how close we are. That's how close we are. None of it happens by accident. None of what they do takes resources. It takes you. 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Benjamin Netanyahu was on 60 Minutes yesterday. Major Garrett actually did a fair interview. Cut 11, go.
1: Well-versed in American politics, the prime minister is keenly aware of declining support for Israel. According to a recent Pew survey, 60% of U.S. adults reported having an unfavorable view of Israel, up nearly 20 points in 4 years. One of the big reasons? The war in Gaza, where according to the Hamas-run Gaza Health Ministry, more than 70,000 people have been killed. That includes civilians as well as Hamas terrorists. Netanyahu attributes the reputational harm to Israel almost entirely to social media, which he calls the eighth front of the war.
2: Because it's this. This is yours, right? Mm-hmm. You're not immune either. Because you can penetrate this machine. You can penetrate this little instrument. And you can say about Major Garrett, anything you want, and I can paint you as a monster, And if I say it often enough, enough people will believe it.
3: Do you believe Israel is at risk of losing this war on that social media front? And this is particularly, I believe, important in America for younger Americans, Republican and Democrat, scrolling through images, and they would use words like barbaric in Gaza and in Lebanon.
2: Israel has gone to unbelievable lengths to get innocent civilians out of harm's way. We text message millions of text messages to them, make millions of phone calls to them, pamphlets, leaflets, you name it, okay? We have seen the deterioration of the support for Israel in the United States almost, I would say it correlates almost 100% with the geometric rise of social media. And that by itself is not what caused it. And I don't believe in, you know, in censoring them or anything. But I'll tell you what happened. We have several countries that basically manipulated social media. And they do it in a clever way. And that's something that has hurt us badly.
3: Is it your belief, Mr. Prime Minister, that nothing that Israel has done, tactically or strategically, has made no mistakes, either in Gaza or the West Bank, that have in their own way contributed to this negative impression of Israel, whether it's on social media or someplace else?
2: No, of course. Look, it's war. And in war, armies sometimes miss and civilians die. And these are mistakes. These are not deliberate things that happen. Israel is besieged on the media front, on the propaganda front, and we've not done well on the propaganda war.
0: He's a very honest and honorable man. He's fantastic, in my view. Historic. For all the talk about his unpopularity in Israel, he's the longest-serving prime minister in the history of Israel. I want to move, Mr. Producer, to cut 15. Go.
3: You know, though, Mr. Prime Minister, there is an impression about you that it is a hunger that people perceive in you for conflict.
2: That's funny, you know, because for years, I was considered, right before the October 7th, I was considered perhaps the most restrained prime minister in Israel's history. I was conceived as being, politically tough, but militarily very restrained. Obviously, it changed on October 7th because they were going to annihilate us. I didn't think it was just an attack by Hamas. I saw it as it was an attack by the Iran Axis to try to annihilate us through a noose of death. And I said on the second day of the war, I said, we're going to change the Middle East. We're going to change this condition where they're ganging up on us, thinking they're going to wipe out the one and only Jewish state, wipe out 3,500 years of Jewish history. It's not going to happen. Not on my watch. And I said to the Israeli citizens, not on your watch.
0: A remarkable leader, despite all the propaganda and BS against that man. I support Israel, I just don't support Netanyahu. I support the Jews, I just don't like Netanyahu and the Zionists. Okay. It's like me saying, I support Catholics. I just oppose the Vatican, Mr. Producer. You're Catholic, does that make sense? Yeah, exactly. It's ridiculous. I support Americans, I just oppose America. Does that make sense? Does that make sense to anybody? No, of course not. I support Britain. I just oppose Britain in occupied Northern Ireland, in occupied Wales, in occupied Scotland. Otherwise, I support Britain and the British people. Right? Does that make sense to anybody? No, I don't think so. Doesn't make any sense at all, does it? All right, let's see what we got here. Take a few calls. We can slip them in here. Larry, Roberts, Illinois, the great WRPW. Go.
4: Yeah, on the scene that you just had, Democrats have got me really confused because just a few years ago, they were tickled to death when Barack Obama said the price of energy is going to have to necessarily go up. Mm-hmm. Now, they should be tickled to death because the price of fuel is going up. Mm-hmm. And they're screaming oh my goodness, we don't have gas for our car. I thought they didn't want gas engines.
0: No, I thought so. And remember, under the Biden regime, they drove the price up into the $5 range purposely. And then you have these blue states that are complaining that the governor is there. It cracks me up. Look at California's a 72-cent a gallon sales tax. I mean, crazy. Some states have it in the 60s and so forth. They have no intention of lowering it. None. No intention at all. All right. Thank you, Larry. Good call. We'll be right back.
5: Mark Levin.
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0: You know, Doug called us the other day, and I wanted to get him back on Rochester Hills, Michigan, on the Mark Levin app. Doug, how are you, and what did you want to tell us?
2: I'm doing well. Yes, Friday you talked to Mike Rogers. He was my congressman his last 6 of 7 terms. They redistricted for the 2020 census, and it shifted over to us. Not too long after Obamacare was voted in, he did a town hall a couple of miles from home, went to that. And afterwards, maybe 3 feet apart, face-to-face, back in this era of Obamacare, Pelosi, we have to vote for it so we can find out what's in it, bullcrap. I was 2 or 3 feet away and said, do not ever vote for something you haven't read entirely, and don't vote for it. It's full of crap. And I also talked to him and said, if you swim in a cesspool too long, the whites of your eyes are going to turn brown. You know, don't stay in there forever and become a career politician.
0: And what did he say?
2: After his 7th term. So he was out for a few years, and now he's running for Senate. A couple of years ago, as he was running for Senate, I met him again at an event maybe 10 miles from home, related this story from years before, you know, to a small group or a small crowd of people. I also have in my garage a Mike Rogers for Senate yard sign that I plan to repurpose this summer. Anyway, so I support him. I mean, he's a politician, but he's a good man, far better than the competition. Alyssa Slotkin was also my congresswoman for several years.
0: What a fraud she is.
2: For her opponent.
0: Mm-hmm.
2: Yeah.
0: Absolute fraud. Another liar like this Scamburger here in Virginia. They all pretend to be moderates. And now look at her. She's a wild-eyed leftist. All right, Doug. Thanks for coming back. I appreciate you, buddy. And let's go to Jim, the Villages in Florida. How are you?
3: Thanks, Mark. I'm great. The looting and the degrading of American citizenship with SCOTUS coming up with the birthright citizen case here in next month or maybe July. And then they just extended in Congress with the temporary protective status for Haitians and Syrians for 3 more years. It's been going on since 2010. And one of our Florida 10 Republicans went along with the Democrats. And one of our Florida, Salazar, she's bringing up another mass amnesty for these things.
0: I'm not into what she promotes, to be perfectly honest with you. I've talked to her a while back, not particularly memorable for her, I'm sure, but trying to sell me this very weak on, amnesty stuff. I'm just not buying any of it. I mean, Our problem in this country isn't immigration. Our problem in this country is assimilation. And enough is enough. And we need time to do what's right. And I agree with you. Some Republicans voted for it, and I disagree with them. There's no way they should have. Period.
3: Yeah, and we can fight about stuff amongst ourselves, about everything. But you can't just let people flood in here.
0: Now, let's be honest. This temporary thing, the longer it goes on, the tougher it is to remove them, isn't it?
3: Yes.
0: And it's while they have children here, while they're in sixth grade, while they're in college, I know. We've only heard this for, 50 years?
3: Yeah, since 1986, at least.
0: Yeah. All right, Larry. Not Larry, I'm sorry. Jim, thank you for your call, my friend. Appreciate you, Jim. Let's keep rolling. Do we have much time left, Rich? Let's go to Lou, Las Vegas, Nevada. Sirius XM. We only have a minute, Lou. Go ahead.
4: Hi, Mark. Pleasure to talk to you.
0: Thank you.
4: I certainly hope the president was listening to your interview with General Keane last night. It really was spelled out the course that we must take. It was terrific, and you're right, he's an American patriot. You know, I have a daughter that lives in Israel, Mark, and with a couple of kids, one and one on the way. And I meet a lot of people here, and it's very difficult for people to get an understanding of life in Israel. They picture it as a war zone, you know, and I have to tell them all the time, that's a complete, misguided view. You can walk down any
0: street. It's like living in America, isn't it?
4: And maybe better in the sense that no 15-year-old ever walks into a high school and shoots his classmates. Nobody ever walks into the mall.
0: Yes, unless they're a Palestinian terrorist. I get your point, my friend. More people who visit it love it, that's for sure. We salute our armed forces, police officers, firefighters, emergency personnel, our truckers, ICE, thank you. TSA, thank you. Border Patrol, thank you. The men and women in Ukraine, the men and women in Israel, the men and women in Persia, I'm doing my damnedest. And you, the American people, God bless each and every one of you. And I'll see you
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15: And Iran cannot have a nuclear weapon, and they won't have a nuclear weapon.
16: Fox's Lucas Tomlinson from Dubai has the latest on efforts to try and strike a peace deal.
17: After recent attacks on U.S. warships and here on the UAE in the past week, you can understand why President Trump says the ceasefire is on life support. Now, here are the terms that were a non-starter for the president, as reported by Iranian state media. The U.S. was supposed to pay for Iranian war damage, reparations, if you will, recognition of Iranian sovereignty over the Strait of Hormuz, end of U.S. sanctions, and the release of Iran's blocked assets. Now, for over 2 months now, more than 1,500 ships have been stranded in the Persian Gulf, with more than 20,000 aboard.
16: The president wants any deal to include limitations on Tehran's nuclear program and the removal of their enriched uranium. The 18 Americans on the Hantavirus-exposed cruise ship have been flown to the University of Nebraska Medical Center to be assessed and monitored during a quarantine period. Fox's Jonathan Seri has more on this.
18: One passenger who tested positive and later negative for Hantavirus before returning to the U.S. was placed in the Nebraska Biocontainment Unit as a precaution. Another individual experiencing symptoms despite testing negative was transferred to a biocontainment facility at Emory University in Atlanta. A close travel companion with no symptoms also went to Emory for monitoring, while 15 lower-risk passengers quarantine at Nebraska Medical Center in more hotel-like accommodations separate from the biocontainment unit.
19: And today, health authorities in Maryland announced that they're monitoring two residents who were not on the cruise ship but may have had exposure to one of the cruise ship passengers.
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16: President Trump wants to suspend the federal gas tax temporarily to bring down soaring prices. Fox's Jared Halpern with more.
23: At least while the war with Iran continues to rattle the oil market, President Trump says he wants a suspension of the federal gas tax.
24: You know, it's a small percentage, but it's still money.
23: A federal tax on gasoline is just over 18 cents per gallon and would require action from Congress to suspend it. But there has been legislation introduced by both Republicans and Democrats to do just that. Still, President Trump says gas prices will drop quickly once the war is over and the vital Strait of Hormuz reopened. At the White House, Jared Halpern, Fox News.
16: Members of the Trump administration, including Secretary of War Pete Hegseth and FBI Director Kash Patel, are due on Capitol Hill on Tuesday as budget hearings continue.
25: Secretary Hegseth will answer questions on the Pentagon's budget request before two key subcommittees. Almost 2 weeks ago, he discussed the budget before the House and Senate Armed Services Committees, also fielding questions from lawmakers on other topics, including the war in Iran and the recent firings of some in military leadership. Today, he'll be joined by Joint Chiefs of Staff Chair General Dan Kane in appearances before the House and Senate Appropriations Subcommittees on Defense. FBI Director Kash Patel will also answer budget questions before the Senate Appropriations Subcommittee on Commerce, Justice, Science, and related agencies. Tanya J. Powers, Fox News.
16: President Trump has a doctor's appointment. The White House says he'll visit Walter Reed National Military Medical Center on May 26th for his annual dental and medical evaluations. He'll also be spending time with service members and staff there in recognition of their service. And two wildfires in South Florida that burned thousands of acres in the Everglades still spreading. The Florida Forest Service saying that the growing fires are producing smoky conditions across the area with reduced visibility, but containment operations are increasing. I'm Ted Lindner. This is Fox News.
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1: Alan Cole, alleged Trump shooting suspect.
2: Pretty sick guy.
1: He pleaded not guilty. No deal.
2: Iran cannot have a nuclear weapon.

0: Gateway to the West. Good morning, good evening, wherever you may be, across the nation, around the world. I'm George Norrie. This is Coast to Coast AM. Tonight, who's behind the secret door? Four special guests. They've been on the program before, but I got to guess who they might be. And then we'll have calls with each one at the half hour. So get ready for one heck of a Coast to Coast ride. Here's what's happening. Health officials have shared where the Americans exposed to the hantavirus aboard a cruise ship will receive monitoring as they return to the U.S. The 18 passengers were flown into Omaha, Nebraska, where 16 of them will remain in the care of the Nebraska Medical Center. Two others moved to Atlanta. It comes from rodents. The place must have been infested in that cruise ship. President Donald Trump elaborated on his rejection of Iran's latest peace proposal, adding that the ongoing ceasefire with Iran is on life support now. Speaking at the White House during a press event, Mr. Trump told reporters that Tehran's offer was unacceptable, and he said he had a plan for further negotiations. Tom Danheiser has more. Tommy, what's up?
1: Well, it's a no-go. U.S. President Donald Trump on Monday described the U.S. ceasefire with Iran as being on life support after he dismissed Tehran's counteroffer on nuclear talks. Mr. Trump told reporters it's unbelievably weak, and later in the Oval Office referred to the counteroffer as a piece of garbage and said he did not even finish reading it. According to reports, Iran demanded war reparations, Iranian sovereignty over the Strait of Hormuz, and U.S. sanctions ending, along with the return of frozen assets. The U.S. saying it did not include provisions limiting the nation's nuclear program. Israeli Prime Minister Benjamin Netanyahu warned on Sunday that the conflict is not over until Iran's enriched uranium is removed and its nuclear enrichment sites are fully dismantled. Meanwhile, a U.S. report states that recent drone activity over Gulf states is sourced back to Iran. Officials say Iran is likely seeking to keep oil prices high amid negotiations. And intense speculation persists that the supreme leader of Iran, Mojtaba Khamenei, is dead despite no official confirmation. George?
0: Thank you, Tom. And he is the son of the former supreme leader that we killed in the bombing during the beginning of this episode. So we'll check on that throughout the week. Social media giant Meta, also known as Facebook, is reportedly about to fire thousands of employees, and morale among employees there and at various other big tech firms has sunk to all-time lows. Let's check in with our expert, Lauren Weinstein, about what this means for these firms, their employees, and for us. Lauren, what's going on?
2: This is a very important issue that ultimately affects us all. You may recall an episode of Rod Serling's original The Twilight Zone called The Brain Center at Whipple's.
0: Yes.
2: An episode he wrote himself. It first aired almost exactly to the day 62 years ago. It tells the story of a factory where all the vast numbers of workers are laid off to be replaced with automated systems, with the twist at the end being the firm's board of directors kicking out the owner Whipple himself to be replaced with AI, the famous Robbie the Robot first seen in the 1956 film Forbidden Planet. That's a bunch of decades ago, but fast forward to 2026 and we see big tech billionaires taking a similar view of those pesky human employees. Big tech today is in a wild, destructive frenzy, laying off hundreds of thousands of highly skilled software engineers and other employees who made the firm successful. The firms will sometimes, but not always, claim outright that this is about large language model AI systems replacing the employees, including often many of the employees ordered by management to build the AI rather than maintain and expand the non-AI systems so many people depend upon. That's typically part of what's going on. The other part is often a thinly veiled attempt to crush the remaining employees, to replace full-time workers with temp workers or offshore workers with lower pay and lower or no benefits. Sometimes big tech workers are being laid off and then offered the chance to come back at lower pay. Many observers feel that layoffs are also used as a weapon to fight efforts of tech workers to unionize. There are also other ways that firms attempt to mask their intentions. They may offer so-called voluntary exit plans and early retirement packages. Of course, the waves of layoffs will likely follow anyway. Meanwhile, firms tout claims that large percentages of their software code are now written by AI, or even that non-technical employees are using AI to generate production code. Of course, there have already been well-documented documented instances where this resulted in buggy code that caused all sorts of problems, even as the firms keep shoving shoddy AI systems onto users who increasingly don't want to have anything to do with AI systems at all, for the many reasons we've discussed in the past. The upshot is that employee morale at many of these firms is horrendous and getting worse. Many employees who haven't been laid off yet are worried that they may be management's next target to be pushed out the door, which certainly doesn't create a good work environment. What it does create is a vicious circle of fear. In some cases, management seems to be going out of its way to upset remaining employees with intrusive activity monitoring and what many employees view as outright threats to their livelihoods. For many years now, students were told that they needed to learn how to code. Many schools made software coding a required component of their curriculums. Students were informed that this was the employment focus of the future, that they couldn't risk being left behind. Now that's all in the past. Many firms don't want to hire entry-level software engineers, which begs the question of where senior software engineers are going to come from as the quality of the systems we depend on continues descending into a putrid pile of AI slop. Because ultimately, almost all of us are the losers, the users of these systems, the employees being laid off, everyone that is, except the private jet and big yachts class at the top ordering the layoffs. Stock prices may be artificially boosted for now, but when the inevitable AI market crash comes, the wails of despair will be very loud indeed. More than half a century ago, Rod Serling predicted the technological future of corporate greed and disrespect toward employees. Now our own present has proven him to have been all too correct.
0: So true. Thanks, Lauren. Technical nightmare, to be sure. Well, last week, the government released some UFO reports. Fantastic information. We'll continue to check on them. And Seth Shostak, of course, is a senior astronomer for Search for Extraterrestrial Intelligence at Great Institute. Seth, what do you got for us this week?
3: Well, I was just going to comment a little bit, George, on indeed what you just mentioned, which are these reports that the Pentagon has just, you know, released about over 100 UFO sightings, or as you correctly pointed out, they're not called UFOs anymore. That's apparently a bit déclassé. We call them UAPs, unexplained aerial phenomena, which is, you know, just another acronym. But in any case, I'm not going to, you know, discuss the details of these particular files. I mean, anybody can go online, you can see what they have. They look very familiar to me. They're very similar to things we've seen in the past. But I would like to just make a very brief statement about why one should be suspicious about all these things. To begin with, you know, it involves a conspiracy, right? If you really think that these are alien visitors, then the government must be covering up that news. And that's the usual assumption, particularly here in the United States. I've lived elsewhere, and other countries don't seem to be so prone to invoking conspiracy when something isn't known. But in America, you know, we like to think the government is hiding stuff from us. And of course, the government occasionally does. So that's not entirely unmotivated. But in any case, so that's point one, that look at these things and don't assume that it's some sort of conspiracy. That's an easy way of thinking, but it's usually not true. Second thing, ask yourself, why is it that these things are only seen by America? You know, right? It's our military that sees these things. There are things, you know, there are people in the United States who see these things in the sky. But what about the rest of the world? I mean, the aliens only visiting America, that doesn't seem to make much sense. And the third thing that really strikes me as being important is to keep in mind that if there was really good evidence that Earth was being visited by alien craft or aliens themselves, that would be the biggest research effort ever, right? You'd have thousands of scientists working on that, trying to, you know, get more evidence and get a Nobel Prize while they're doing it. And the fact that you don't see that, I think, tells you a lot about the quality of the evidence.
0: All right. Thank you, Seth. Great to have you on the show. And I happen to think some of these reports might be fantastic, but we shall find out in due time. In a moment, our first person who's behind the secret door, get ready, because I got to guess who it might be when we come right back on Coast to Coast AM.
4: His name, Robert Diaguero. Now, you had a health challenge some time ago. You were describing it as even to the point of losing consciousness. Like you said, a lot of people heard of carnivore. They've read about it in Ty Bollinger's book. cancer step outside the box. Now, how did you take it? Did you take the liquid, the capsules? What did you do?
5: Oh, the capsules.
4: Okay.
5: I started off taking it three times a day for the 6 days. But I'd say within the first week, week and a half, I noticed an amazing difference. No more of those queasy feelings of the anticipation of knowing that I was going to go into. They were gone. Absolutely gone. I'm just, my mind is blown on this stuff.
4: Well, would your wife corroborate your story? Usually that she would say, oh, honey, you're exaggerating.
5: Oh, yeah.
4: Or no, you actually did recover that fast.
5: Oh, yeah. Oh, yeah, she corroborated. She was there one time when I was doing the gig and I lost consciousness.
4: Oh, my.
5: That just freaked her out.
4: So you're taking the carnivore week to week and a half. You're getting some results there. Obviously, your body is the testing ground ultimately. And I would say if you see something, you feel it, you know it. And if you're not having the symptoms anymore, that's pretty significant.
5: I am so excited about this stuff, I will tell you. In fact, I even loan bottles out to people just to have them try.
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0: And welcome back to Coast, George Norrie with you. And now the fun begins. Who's behind the secret door? We've got four special guests tonight. We'll take calls with you, with each one at the half of each hour. They've been on the program before, according to my team. And through clues, I have to try to guess who they might be before I either give up or get the right answer. And then we'll head on with the interview. So let's open up the first door. Who's behind the secret door? And in they come. Hello there.
9: Hello, George. This voice belongs to a person who speaks to the great beyond.
0: Oh, this is going to be interesting. How often have you been on the program before?
9: Innumerous times.
0: Have we had great times together?
9: Many, many times. In person, too.
0: And if I were to ask you what your favorite subject is, what would that be?
9: Spiritualism, I'd say.
0: Oh, really? Are you a psychic?
9: Some might say.
0: Are you a medium?
9: Yes.
0: You are a medium.
9: More medium at large.
0: We don't have many medium men on the program, so there's just
9: small,
0: a few.
9: And small, medium at large.
0: I'm going to say you're not Raymond Moody, correct?
9: No. I have a mustache.
0: Have I been to any of your live events?
9: You have.
0: James Van Praagh.
9: You got it.
0: Good job, Jim.
9: I thought you'd get it right away.
0: That took me a while.
9: The mustache was
0: great.
9: The best part,
0: the mustache did it. The event did it. And great job. How you been?
9: Hey, George.
0: Life good?
9: Life is good. I'm working on my autobiography now. And things are great. How are you?
0: Great. Hey, when that autobiography is done, you come back on the show for us.
9: Oh, I will. You'll be the first person. You betcha.
0: James, how did this all happen for you? How did you get involved in mediumship?
9: So it's very interesting because now that I'm going back to my autobiography from babyhood, it's very interesting how things come to the front of your mind. But I remember as a little kid, a toddler in a crib, I used to see a gentleman with blue eyes and white hair come to the crib every night and they'd show this little toy to me. And much later on, probably when I was, I don't know, 5 or 6, I would ask my grandmother when she was showing me a photograph, said, who's that man? He used to come to me when I was a baby. And she said, oh, that's your grandfather. He died before you were born.
0: Oh.
9: So I was kind of born that way, and it's very natural. It runs in the family. My mother's father was very psychic, and my grandmother, my father's side, was also, she used tea leaves to me all the time. So it was a very natural way of communication for us, and I never thought anything weird about it. It was just natural. It's just who I was, you know?
0: So your parents weren't shocked when you had this ability?
9: No, my mother was very Catholic, and I was raised a Catholic, although as I'm writing my book now, I didn't quite understand it from the inside out, from my soul point of view. I was like, I loved the ritual part of it, but I didn't understand a lot of it as a youngster, of course, what it all meant, but I loved the ritualistic part of it. And but it's very interesting because she was very Catholic, and I said my prayers. I went actually to a seminar to be a priest because of her. And but I don't know, I would always see spirit as a kid and as a teenager, and I told her that, and she said, oh, she used to see them also when she was a little girl. So she told me, don't ever be afraid, they're God's angels, they'll always take care of you. So it was always a very positive experience, nothing negative.
0: What would you say, James, in your career as a medium is one of the most profound things that has happened to you?
9: Oh, you know, George, it's a great question. It's a hard question to answer because I've read, hundreds of thousands of people from all around the world and all different circumstances. And people often ask what your favorite message was. And I said, it's so hard for me to remember because they were so different, whether it's like historical figures coming through without me knowing who they were, the person I'm reading for is a connection with them, to celebrities, to everyday people, to a little girl once who came to, it was very interesting. She was a spirit girl, 3 years old, and she was on the stage jumping up and down with blonde pigtails and a pink dress. And she said, tonight, today is my birthday. It's birthday. I want to speak to my parents. And I described her. There are people in the audience, a mother and father at the very end of the theater. And they stood up and said, that's our daughter. Today's her birthday. And I said, well, Daddy, she likes your tattoos, the angels. She loves your angel wings, Daddy. And the guy is this big gym guy, a gym dude. He turns around, takes his T-shirt off, and on his back he had tattooed two big angel wings for his daughter's birthday, which happened to be that night, that day. So that was pretty amazing, That was just incredible, and it couldn't go on after that. The whole audience, everyone was crying. So those sorts of things move me, Those sorts of things.
0: What do you think the other side is?
9: I think it's a levels, realms, a spectrums of levels of being, of consciousness, if you will, that what you think you will have, whatever your idea of heaven is, whether it's a Buddhist heaven, a Muslim heaven, a Christian heaven, it is what you believe. So it's your mindset. It's where your mind is at. And I do believe that. I think there are many, many levels of heaven, if we call it that. And I think we create the heaven or the hell, if you will, by those terms, by how we live our life on this earth. The good that we give out, the words have an energy. Words have energy, thoughts have energy. And what you create with that, the positivity and the love that is portrayed in those words and those thoughts, will create that space for you when you leave this physical vibration, go to that higher dimension, if you will. And the good that you did will be there for you. But the negative things, let's say, that you outwardly did and you chose to, you have to see that again. So you have to relive that, if you will. You have to relive the good and the bad. And I do believe that this is this earth world is one of many schools for the soul, and that, we have lessons here to learn, the compassion and kindness and forgiveness and in all different ways. So it's using that intuition, the soul's voice, to help guide us to make the right choice. And that's why, I teach that. I teach that all the time, intuition, using your intuition skills, remembering your soul self, to live in this world, as a school, because it's not an easy place.
0: No, it really isn't. I've been spending a lot of time lately thinking about the universe, the planets, life beyond our universe, our planet, life and death. It's really profound, James. It really is.
9: Well, you know, George, I have a man living with me, an old friend of mine. 40 years ago, I met him, and he helped me write. Well, he pushed me to write my first book, and he's passing with cancer, and he's had 19 rounds of chemo. And I moved him into my house 2 years ago because he had no place to go, and I literally moved him in here, moved my furniture out, moved his in, all his things here. And he's done very, very well, but he stopped his treatment now, and he's coming probably the last couple of months of his life, and it's a very interesting, you know, situation to watch. And him and I used to sit in development circles of mediumship, if you will, years and years ago. And so I'm really living through his experience with him, going through it. And I said, and do you feel you've done everything you've could in life? And he said, I do. I think hell would be regrets and resentments that one has. And I said, well, have you, you know, equalized that and resolved that? And he said, for the most part, I think I have. But you know, I think one of the lessons for him is loving self, which is a common lesson for many of us, to, that, you know, we don't love ourselves. And I think once we pass to the other side, I think there's such a multi-visions and multi, it's almost like a diamond. And I think that we see ourselves in a very different way. You know, I think this human world, we're just kind of in a box and closed down. And then when we leave this three dimension and go to those other dimensions, wow, it's an opening. It's an expansion, if you will. And we remember who we are.
0: James, answer this for me. It's an incredible possibility, but I've had a lot of friends pass on, loved ones pass on, but I've never been visited by them. Why not?
9: You're so funny. You probably have, but your conscious mind doesn't recall it. So a good friend of mine, a really good friend of mine, passed over about 2 years ago, and she was very psychic too, a good tarot card reader. And she said, well, I'll haunt you when I get back, so be better. And she never came to me. And I'm like, why won't you come to me? And I'm saying out these thoughts, and she was very expressive. And a week ago, I had a dream of her, the first dream of her. And I was in, like, it looked like Central Park, and I'm walking through, and she's drawing someone because she was an artist. And I look into her eyes, and she gives me this look. And telepathically, I was like, hello. And she goes, well, hello, I'm always with you. I'm in your ear. And I said, why don't I dream of you or see you? And she said, let me explain it to you, kind of, that you'll understand it. And she said, it's like, because I come down here in this three-dimensional world, that your conscious mind knows that it's happening, I have to slow myself down. And it's like, I can't breathe. So it's like a helium balloon, and I have to go back up. And she said, so it's very hard for us to come and stay here long enough for the conscious mind to receive.
0: I love that. Stay with us. James Van Prague with us. We're going to come back and take phone calls with him. The lines are now open as we talk about the other side on Coast to Coast AM. James is the first of four guests who are behind the secret door. I got him right. I'm one for one.
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2: 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Cartoons on SNL, Conan stuff, Triumph the Insult comic dogs, some movies. But now I'm past my peak. So I'm hosting a podcast, Humor Me with Robert Smigel and Friends. 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
1: We'll take your calls this half hour with James Van Prague, the medium, who is our first secret door guest that I got right, as a matter of fact. Next hour, we've got another guest. 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
0: Or just go to our website, coasttocoastam.com, and at the top it says podcast. Click that and you get all the shows. They show up for you too. Lex has it all laid out for you. And there's something for you to lose some weight without the shots and needles.
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0: And welcome back to Coast, George Norrie with James Von Prague, who was our first Secret Door guest that I got right, even though he tried to muffle me with his voice. You did a good job on that, James.
7: Oh, thanks, George. I was talking to dead people for a long time. That's why.
0: When does the new autobiography come out?
7: Well, that's a good question. I just got to get it into an outline form, send it to my agent, and just bring it to the publishers. I'm going to try to go to my original publisher over at Penguin, where I had my very first book done, you know, just as a full circle. So it's probably going to be in a couple of months. I'll get that. And we'll see. It'll be out probably next year sometime. All but right, I'm working great. On other things too. So TV things and other things. So I'm busy.
0: You were a consultant in Ghost Whisperer, weren't you?
7: I kind of created the show, actually. I created the idea for the show with my friend CBS. And it was really based upon my life and Marianne Wankowski, you know, her work with Earthbound Spirits. And that's really how we came up with the show. And that went on for 5 years. And it really opened up the door for a lot of other programming to become available.
0: Do you know how Marianne's doing? We've been trying to get a hold of her, and I can't find
7: her. I haven't heard from her, so I do not know. I wish I did, but no, I don't know. I don't think she's working anymore, but I don't know officially.
0: Okay, let's go to some of the phones. Let's go to Susan in Roseville, California, to get us started. Susan, you're on with James on Prague. Go ahead.
8: Oh, hi. Hi, how are you guys doing? I'm looking for a general reading. Do you see anything that...
7: When's your birthday, Susan?
8: March 29th.
7: Okay, so everything will happen for you because you have a great energy, but you don't believe in yourself. Din, din, din. So you get yourself in the way. So when things are about to happen, would you understand that you can have this thing that when things are just about to happen and something breaks and you don't get it? Mm-hmm. You know what I mean? It's just about to happen, also it doesn't. I just want to say that you need to believe in it more firmly or really strongly, and it's going to happen. But I feel like you get in your own way sometimes. Does that make sense to you?
8: I do get my own way.
7: You get in your own way at the exact, almost right before it's going to happen and manifest, you're going to get in your own way and overthink it.
8: I don't know. I think things are
7: I think
8: really
7: you're in your head quite a bit.
8: Well,
7: you overthink things. I think you overthink a lot.
0: Interesting take on that.
7: Yeah.
0: When your time's up, James, your time's up. I'm going to tell you a horrible story of a friend of mine who died last week. He's driving on the freeway in St. Louis. Going east on the expressway. Mm-hmm. A truck is coming west on the expressway on the other side. There's an abutment there. There's, you know, nothing there. All of a sudden, the tire on the truck breaks off the axle, goes bouncing into my friend's lane on the other side of the freeway, smashes through his car windshield and kills him.
7: Oh, sorry. Wow.
0: What are the odds of that happening?
7: Wow! Yeah, what are the odds exactly? I think this is divine order to everything, even though we don't understand why, when, and it seems so bizarre. But I think there's got to be an intelligence somewhere. You know, I keep on thinking, you know, we have day, we have night, we have the change of seasons, the planets move. There's got to be an intelligence. And I do believe that a couple of things. I do believe there's a time for the soul to come in and a time to go. But I also do think sometimes humans' free will might get in the way and, you know, get in the way of someone's life. So that might have been the truck driver who made that decision to go across that lane the wrong way, and that happened. That was a result of that. So it's a hard thing to say it's just one way. I think, you know, it's a multiple kind of circumstances.
0: Next up, John in
7: George,
0: Wisconsin.
7: Something important that you should know, and everyone should know, is that you know, God or the universe in its wondrous way there's like a shutoff valve of our consciousness. And I know because I had near-death experience, I've studied thousands of NDEs, and there's like a shutoff valve that we don't feel the pain that we would think we would, like the plane crash or like your friend or a heart attack. We don't feel the pain. We're kind of like one step out of that consciousness of the physical. So that is a relief to a lot of people. They should know that.
0: Thank you, James. Let's go to John in Wisconsin. Welcome to the show. Hey, John, go ahead.
9: Hello, George. Hello, James. A brief comment and a question, please. My comment has to do with the afterlife and specifically heaven and hell.
7: Yeah.
9: The Christians have Jesus as their savior. The Mormons have Joseph Smith. The Buddhists have Buddha, and the list goes on and on. Earlier, James, you mentioned that when you die, you list your good deeds and you list your bad deeds, and whatever outweighs the other is how you spend eternity. And my question is this, James, if that's the case, if it's that simple, why do all these religions have a savior that they repent to and they believe in? Thank you, James. George, thank you for taking my call.
7: You're welcome. Well, it's important to note, John, that every single one of us is a soul. We're souls having human experiences. And humans create these belief systems, these faiths, if you will, religions, whatever you want to call them. But it's really, in one way, I think it's getting away from us being responsible for our own choices. And it's a deity that we blame things for. I think that it matters the most is the love, that we've come to learn about love. And it's the experiences where you use love or you use fear to run your life. And the good things that you've done and the negative things, that, you know, the lessons that you passed about compassion or peace or forgiveness or patience or understanding, or did you not learn that? Or did you choose a different way? And I think the more that we know ourselves and use our, what we call intuition or the soul's voice, then we'll make the right choice. And I think at the end of this physical life, it's all about love, and no one owns love. God is love of everything. So, you know, belief systems are human. They're very humanism. That's humanism. God is all everything. We're all one, and love is one, which is O-N-E, omnipresent nurturing energy. And I think that's really what we are all made of. But humans create these belief systems, so it's maybe easier to belong to a community or feel a sense of belonging. So I think it has something to do with that as well.
0: James, how do you handle grief?
7: How do I handle grief? And I've had a lot of it with my family the past couple of years, losing siblings and good friends and, you know, getting up to these ages now where everyone you know is dead. It's interesting. And my friend that's passing soon. I just know, George, that I just know there is no death. You know, there's this, I know there's no death. I've talked to so many hundreds of thousands of spirits, you know, and mentally in my mind and also physically. I've been to physical mediums of long days gone by. You know, Leslie Flint was a very famous British medium, and I actually heard voices there, physical voices. Been to Brazil with many incredible physical mediums. So I just know there's no death. Edgar Cayce, the great prophet Edgar Cayce, has come through many times, worked with him. I just have that awareness that there is nothing to fear. The grief part is, you know, I always say it's how you live your life. And I tell people that I know my life has been successful by if I can leave this earth and look back and make it a better place than I found it, then I feel I did a good job. And that's all I can do.
0: Let's go to Walter in Graham, Washington. Hey, Walter, go ahead.
10: Hello, thank you. Yeah, James, I've been wanting to ask you this question for a long time.
7: Nice to hear from you, Walter. What's that question?
10: Yeah. Well, the thing is that at Fatima, the children of Fatima, they were basically acting as mediums between Mary and the crowd. Mary was telling them what to say, and they were passing it on.
7: 100%.
10: Do you believe that what they were saying in Fatima was real? And that was basically, I was raised Catholic, but it doesn't have anything to do with that. It's just that
7: I'm right with you, Walter. I do believe, you know, and I was raised Catholic. I went to study to be a priest, and the Lady of Lourdes, Fatima, I knew that, exactly what you're saying, they were mediums. And everybody's a medium to some degree. You know, I'm just more maybe skilled to develop more, but everyone's a medium, which means inspiration in spirit. And they're innocent. Children are some of the greatest mediums because they're so innocent. And they brought through that message. And it was done in the reference of a Catholic religion, because at that space and time, in that place where it was in France, and that was a belief system. So it's easier to come through with that belief system and tell people about someone who they believe in, Mary, if you will. Maybe it was a great, great spirit, someone else, but that had a replicate as a Mary, as a reference, that the people would understand that and then believe in it. So they had to use the references of the Catholicism in order to get that through. But yes, I believe there are mediums very much so.
0: Would I have loved to have been a witness to that event, James?
7: I would have too. I would have loved to have been there for that, sure.
0: When they talked about the sun coming down during Fatima, do you think that might have been a UFO?
7: 100%. I think UFOs have been around for centuries, and you betcha yes, without a doubt. You know, when I was developing as a medium and sitting in what's called a development circle every Tuesday night for 7 years, and there were beings that would appear, and there were light beings, or I was going to say light beings, there were beings that were giants that were not of this physical world. And they were of other spaces and places. And you know, I think that we beings are part gas, liquid, light. You know, I think we're all many things. And these beings that came were so beyond the physical, you know. I've also communicated with Pleiadian beings. When I was in Sedona, they came to me in a really interesting way. I brought people out to do a UFO adventure and nothing happened. And I heard a voice say, you need to meditate. So we raised our vibration. And then I was very aware that they were all around us. And the man that was helping said, they're here. And I said, let me go see if I can hear something. And I'm out of this field and I opened up and I heard, and it was a feeling of they're slowing down their frequency to such a level that my human brain can get it, the human mind. And they said, we are from the Pleiades and we do not understand. You human beings have the energy of love all around you, yet you don't use it. Why is that? And that was it. That's all they said. And it makes sense.
0: Let's go to Alyssa in Portland, Oregon. Alyssa, go for it.
11: Hi, James. Hi, George.
7: Hi Alyssa.
11: I was wanting to know if you, James, might be able to shed some light on some sort of entity or attachment or something that has just been breathing havoc for the last 7 years. I've moved a couple times and
7: okay, sweetheart.
11: Out of control.
7: Were you raised religious in a religious household?
11: No, I went to parochial school, but when I got into middle school, I just went to public school.
7: Okay, so a couple of things, and I'm just going to throw this at you. I think that the human mind can create many, many things, and I do believe that there are a lot of different levels of beings. I don't see, I think you're a good person. I think you're a really loving person. Listen, I don't think that, you know, there are beings there, but I would not give it the energy that you're giving it, because I think you're bigger than that and better than that or more loving than that. Your light is much brighter and my frequency is too bright for that. So I don't think you would attract that to you. And I don't feel there's an attachment to you at all. But I'd be very careful in life. I think we got to be very careful who we hang out with, right? Who we let in our space. Because they certainly can pollute our spaces, no doubt about it. So sometimes we have to have boundaries, and whether it's family, friends, work, associates. We can say, oh, that's not good for me. And you should have people around that support you, and not negative people, but people that support you, not ones that bring you down because you're too good for that. So think of the positive, not the negative. And the mind will change, the mind of the human. You know, love's the most powerful force there is. That's all you got to remember.
11: I tried to help them, and they stole my food. I went and bought them groceries, and I think that's when it all started.
7: Who'd you buy groceries for?
11: Whoever it was that was stealing from me, was stealing my food.
7: Oh, okay. You mean it was a physical person, or was it a spiritual person?
11: No.
0: Physical, I guess, James.
7: I don't know. I'm a little confused, but interesting. Okay.
0: Let's go next to Greg, North Hollywood. Hey, Greg, go ahead.
12: Well, hi, guys.
7: Hi, Greg.
12: Without doing something deeply spiritual,
7: I used to live in North Hollywood. Where do you live in North Hollywood?
12: Right on a block away from Burbank.
7: Oh, I lived on Clybourne Avenue. Okay.
12: Yeah. So, Clybourne's the street that turns into Burbank. So
7: I had a feeling you were near there. Okay.
12: How nice.
0: Intuitive.
12: I wonder if you can sense something coming up for me, because I just kind of wonder what's anything good, actually.
7: Okay, why don't you give me your birthday?
12: 11/26/57.
7: So you're a Sag?
12: Yes.
7: I knew I loved you. Yeah, your energy is great. So one of the biggest lessons in this lifetime for you is patience. Right. Patience is a big one for you, right? And it's patience with people around you. So I know that you've kind of burned some bridges in the past, correct? And you need to, it's almost like I'm reassessing or reevaluating my life. And that, is that happening right now?
12: Well, no. Coming up is I have to make decisions in my future work and all that.
7: Right.
12: And
7: I think you're going to change work. I do think you're going to change. And I have a feeling you're going to go back to taking a class or schoolwork or doing something on the computer for a class or some kind of a degree or certification. I see that. And I think there's also going to be an opportunity for you to move in a different location as far as physically where you live or where you work. There's a move around that as well.
12: No, I've been here about 20 years myself.
7: Yeah, but one thing I also want to tell you, though, Greg, I feel like with this time next year, you're going to have a lot of different people around you, whether that's work or friends, but this feels definitely different people around you. And you need to move a little bit. You need to move the body. Your body feels like it's stuck a little bit.
12: with a voice guide coming through to you who's been watching me all this time, because I've been having some good times.
7: There are many people around you. It's a lot of guides around you, but also loved ones around you as well. I think you're pretty intuitive yourself. But one more thing. Do you have a cat, or do you have a cat around you?
12: I'm just single here.
7: You're single there. I know this. It sounds really weird, but there's like, I feel like a cat around you, or that energy around you, like a feline. And that's what I get. So just, I want you to move the body a little bit too, okay?
0: James, keep in touch with us, my friend. We think the world of you.
7: Thank you, George. I will. Thank you so much.
0: James Von Prague. He'll be back when his autobiography is complete. Up next, who's behind the secret door number two? We'll find out together.
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8: Alan Cole, alleged Trump shooting suspect.
11: Pretty sick guy.
8: He pleaded not guilty. 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
12: Iran cannot have a nuclear weapon.
13: The ceasefire on life support. I'm Ted Lindner, Fox News. That's how President Trump described it on Monday. The Strait of Hormuz still remains closed as the ceasefire between the U.S. and Iran is barely holding up. The president asked on Monday what the status was of the negotiations going forward.
14: It's a very simple plan. Iran cannot have a nuclear weapon, and they won't have a nuclear weapon.
13: Fox's Lucas Tomlinson from Dubai has the latest on efforts to try and strike a peace deal.
15: After recent attacks on U.S. warships and here on the UAE in the past week, you can understand why President Trump says the ceasefire is on life support. Now, here are the terms that were a non-starter for the president, as reported by Iranian state media. The U.S. was supposed to pay for Iranian war damage, reparations, if you will, recognition of Iranian sovereignty over the Strait of Hormuz, end of U.S. sanctions, and the release of Iran's blocked assets. Now, for over 2 months now, more than 1,500 ships have been stranded in the Persian Gulf, with more than 20,000 aboard.
13: The president wants any deal to include limitations on Tehran's nuclear program and the removal of their enriched uranium. The 18 Americans on the hantavirus-exposed cruise ship have been flown to the University of Nebraska Medical Center to be assessed and monitored during a quarantine period. Fox's Jonathan Seri has more on this.
16: One passenger who tested positive and later negative for hantavirus before returning to the U.S. was placed in the Nebraska Biocontainment Unit as a precaution. Another individual experiencing symptoms despite testing negative was transferred to a biocontainment facility at Emory University in Atlanta. A close travel companion with no symptoms also went to Emory for monitoring, while 15 lower-risk passengers quarantine at Nebraska Medical Center in more hotel-like accommodations separate from the biocontainment unit.
17: And today, health authorities in Maryland announced that they're monitoring two residents who were not on the cruise ship but may have had exposure to one of the cruise ship passengers.
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13: President Trump wants to suspend the federal gas tax temporarily to bring down soaring prices. Fox's Jared Halpern with more.
10: At least while the war with Iran continues to rattle the oil market, President Trump says he wants a suspension of the federal gas tax.
14: You know, it's a small percentage, but it's, you know, it's still money.
10: The federal tax on gasoline is just over 18 cents per gallon and would require action from Congress to suspend it. But there has been legislation introduced by both Republicans and Democrats to do just that. Still, President Trump says gas prices will drop quickly once the war is over and the vital Strait of Hormuz reopened. At the White House, Jared Halpern, Fox News.
13: Members of the Trump administration, including Secretary of War Pete Hegseth and FBI Director Kash Patel, are due on Capitol Hill on Tuesday as budget hearings continue.
11: Secretary Hegseth will answer questions on the Pentagon's budget request before two key subcommittees. Almost 2 weeks ago, he discussed the budget before the House and Senate Armed Services Committees, also fielding questions from lawmakers on other topics, including the war in Iran and the recent firings of some in military leadership. Today, he'll be joined by Joint Chiefs of Staff Chair General Dan Kane in appearances before the House and Senate Appropriations Subcommittees on Defense. FBI Director Kash Patel will also answer budget questions before the Senate Appropriations Subcommittee on Commerce, Justice, Science, and related agencies. Tanya J. Powers, Fox News.
13: President Trump has a doctor's appointment. The White House says he'll visit Walter Reed National Military Medical Center on May 26 for his annual dental and medical evaluations. He'll also be spending time with service members and staff there in recognition of their service. And two wildfires in South Florida that burned thousands of acres in the Everglades still spreading. The Florida Forest Service saying that the growing fires are producing smoky conditions across the area with reduced visibility, but containment operations are increasing. I'm Ted Lindner. This is Fox News.
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1: Up next in a moment, who's behind the secret door number two? 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
1: And welcome to part two of Who's Behind the Secret Door. We've got four total people. I've guessed the first one. Let's open up the door for number two. Hello there. How are you?
3: I am fine, George. I've just got back from Pumapunku.
1: Oh, really? What were you doing there?
3: I was investigating some ancient alien ruins. I was sticking pieces of paper between stones.
1: Have you been on our program often?
3: Oh, yes, George. I've been on many, many, many times. I've frequently even talked about big, giant granite balls that can be found all over the world.
1: I'm going to take a guess. You might have been just on a couple days ago as a guest for our weekend hosts. Are you William Henry?
3: No, George. No, I'm not William Henry. Did you know you can also find these giant granite balls on the beach?
1: Gosh. Have you been in this field for a long time?
3: Oh, yes. I'm one of the most famous conspiracy theorists out there. I was just on the national news on Thursday when the UFO files came out.
1: Interesting. We'll talk about that. Now, that could limit me to a number of people that have been on the show talking about UFOs. Well, I'm going to ask you one more question and take a guess. If not, I shall give up and you can tell us who you may be. Have you always pursued UFOs or other topics as well?
3: Well, George, I actually used to play point guard for the New York Knicks. No, that's a lie. I'm sorry. I made that up. Yes, I have. But I did have a previous life, in the corporate workspace, working for the man, George, working for the military-industrial complex.
1: Gosh. Are you a remote viewer?
3: Oh, no, I don't do anything like that, no.
1: That's not you. I'm giving up. Who are you?
3: It's Mike Barra, George. How you
1: Mike,
3: doing?
1: Mike, great job.
3: I'm doing my, that's supposed to be my David Hatcher Childress impersonation, so hopefully it came across.
1: That was one of the stumpers I've ever had. I'm one for one now. That, good job.
3: I think I fooled you a couple years ago, too. So
1: You may have. That's right.
3: Hey, well, how are you doing?
1: I'm doing fine, my friend. And I wanted to talk to you anyway about the UFO reports, what you think of them.
3: Well, I mean, it's the best thing about it is it's really exciting is that, you know, I've been working with other researchers and on the moon, you know, for a long, long time. And we've been pointing out these anomalies in the sky over the lunar surface. We see these bright objects. We've seen these flashes. And we've been talking about them since the mid-1990s, really, you know, back in when Coast to Coast was just beginning. And we got complete vindication, I think, on Thursday or Friday, because basically what happened was is the government admitted that we don't know what these are. We don't know what these spots, these objects, these bright lights are on these images, because there absolutely should not be anything in the sky over the lunar surface. It should be pitch black in the lunar photography. And that was really gratifying. And a lot of, you know, there's been a lot of bunk, frankly, trying to say, oh, it's radiation, mm-hmm. you know, damage, it's radiation damage, or it's something ridiculous like that, those showed up when they scanned them on the scanning table. It's just complete nonsense. All that stuff was debunked many, many years ago in Dark Mission, my first book. We told you all that story. And so to have that be part of this release was really personally gratifying, because it feels like it validates my work and the work of many other lunar anomaly researchers for the last 3 or 4 decades now.
1: Mike, what do you think the criteria was to release these reports?
3: Well, I think the criteria was simply stuff that they didn't know what it was. They couldn't make a determination. And now, you know, some of them, the thing is, George, the internet's wonderful and social media is wonderful, because you can very quickly figure things out. There's a lot of bright people out there that can explain some of these. And there's a couple of them I figured out right away. But, you can help the government, because the thing we're finding out, I think when you look at this, based on a lot of them that are explainable, what we're finding out is the government's not that bright and they need our help. So that's where Coast to Coast AM comes in and George Norrie comes in, because, you know, you're going to have people on here. You need to continue to have people on here that will give the government investigators an idea where to look, how to look, and what to look for.
1: Are there any more reports that they haven't released yet, or did they give us the batch?
3: No, there's apparently many, many more. There's going to be multiple releases, it sounds like, over the course of time. And it really does seem to me that we're going to get this kind of on a week by week basis.
1: And how are you following up on these reports? What are you doing?
3: Well, I mean, I continue to look at some of the image analysis. I've had some debates online, but it's silly because so few people actually appreciate the history, the legacy that this show, for instance, has put out there. I mean, there's all this history of these Apollo photos that were there, and other photos that have been around, and other videos that have been around for a while. There's explanations of what is and is not true. So, you know, it really does a lot of validation of the history of this show and all of the great guests you've had on and all the people that have talked about all these different, you know, images and videos and things over the years. And there was, frankly, some new stuff that's kind of interesting and intriguing and needs to be investigated.
1: We're talking with author Mike Barra. He's also a lecturer, screenwriter, television personality. His books have sold over 100,000 copies worldwide. He is Secret Door guest number 2. I didn't guess him. I'm 1 for 1 so far. I've got 2 more to go. That was one of the best renditions of somebody else I've ever heard. Good
3: well,
1: job.
3: I mean, did you know who I was trying to pretend to be, or did you just know I didn't sound? Yeah, you didn't know.
1: I didn't know who that was either.
3: Okay, well, that's okay. It would be better if you thought I actually was David Hatcher Childress, but that's okay.
1: You sounded a little like William Henry does.
3: Okay, well, you know, I don't know if William would appreciate that, but he's a good guy with a good sense of humor, so I'm not too concerned about it. But I appreciate the opportunity to come on and entertain you for a while, George.
1: I thought for a moment I had Gomer Pyle on the show. I wasn't sure.
3: Well, that wasn't the sound and the accent I was going for, but we got there nonetheless, right?
1: So what are you working on these days, Michael?
3: Well, I'm working on, I do a regular podcast, and right now I'm working on responding to the release of these UFO alien files. And I think they're saying basically that they're going to ramp up the weirdness as these batches of files come out. I think we may have another batch either next weekend or the weekend after, certainly not longer than a couple weeks from now. So I'm trying to just ramp up the analysis and look at the things that I feel like I can explain, and then focus on more on the stuff that I can't and that other people can't. And so it's basically trying to steer the debate like a ship, you know, underneath a bridge in a very careful way so that we get to the truth, because ultimately that's all I really care about is the truth, George. I don't care about agendas or clicks or anything else. I just care about getting to the truth. And this is a huge step forward to getting to the truth, because for the first time, we have the U.S. government admitting that there's something to this, really admitting there's something to this. And that's a big step for all of us.
1: Do any of the reports show us anything conclusive?
3: Well, I think the lunar stuff does, but that's, you know, one of my pet projects here for the last 25 or 30 years. Yeah, I think it absolutely does. Some of the other videos, they're unusual. There's one that's very famous now. They call it the Chandelier UFO, which looks to me like it's probably a camera artifact, and combined with some other like the locking reticle on the HUD. So there's a lot of stuff like that that is, at least we're determining what some of these things are. And people are complaining. You know, they're complaining, oh, this is nothing new. This is stuff we've already seen before. Well, most of it, but not all of it. And what's happening then is really important, is that some of these examples now are getting in front of the public for the first time, because, you know, I haven't had that many opportunities on national platforms to talk about alien structures, extraterrestrial structures on the moon. And so now we have that opportunity. So it opens up the dialogue and the exchange of ideas, and it gives us a seat at the table that we haven't had before. And it's maybe time for some of the other people, the Bill Nye, the Science Guy, and Neil deGrasse Tyson, maybe it's time for them to sit down and be quiet a little while and let the people who were right about this stuff all along have the floor and explain things to people, what we think is going on.
1: Neil deGrasse Tyson is one of our guests Thursday, by the way.
3: Oh, any, good.
1: Any tips? he's written a book, basically said, take me to your leader, about what happens if extraterrestrial life shows up. So maybe he's changed his tune, huh?
3: Yeah, well, I don't know. We'll see. It could be. Certainly Carl Sagan went back and forth. You know, he was a big, big believer early, and then his mentor Donald Menzel, who was an astronomer at Harvard, passed away, and I think Sagan took his place on Majestic 12, MJ-12, and all of a sudden Carl wasn't that open to the idea of UFOs and aliens and extraterrestrial life yet anymore. So, you know, we'll see. People certainly can shift in their perspectives, because they're going to have to, because I think that the days of the debunkers acting like they can explain everything are just about over, and it's going to be a rough 6 months for them, I think.
1: Do you think this release of documents and information will spearhead other countries to do the same?
3: Oh, absolutely, because the United States leads the world, regardless of what you think of us and some of the stuff our CIA has gotten into and some of the issues we've had around the world over the last 50, 60, 70 years. we lead the world. And when we lead, others follow. And so I do expect to hear interesting stuff out of Brazil, interesting stuff out of Russia, very interesting stuff out of China. China is the great untapped resource here, George, because we just don't know what kind of cases they've investigated. And one thing we do know about communist governments is that they keep really meticulous records. So there's a whole treasure trove of new information and new cases out there that we're going to get our hands on because our own administration has chosen to do this and not treat it as a joke, to take it seriously.
1: Is this release because of Donald Trump, or was it going to happen anyway?
3: I believe President Trump has wanted to get this out for quite some time. He's the one who signed the executive orders. He's the one who's going to ultimately take the beating for it if it turns out to be a big nothing burger. So, yeah, I think you have to give him credit for it as well, for having the courage to come out and do this. Because, George, we've talked about it on this show, you and me, numerous times. When you introduce, you're basically throwing a rock, you know, or a spanner into the works, or you're sabotaging the mechanism when you introduce something like this into the body politic, because you're inherently destabilizing this system. That is exactly what's taking place right now. And I think it's an indication that this administration is trying to take down the system at all kinds of levels, economically and politically and constitutionally and now extraterrestrially. Is that a word? If it is, if it isn't, I just made it up.
1: You just created
3: extraterrestrially.
1: It.
3: So yeah, I think he deserves a lot of credit for this.
1: Do you remember the Condon report, which came out after Project Blue Book?
3: Sure. Sure. Absolutely.
1: Is this going to be something like that?
3: No. I think we're way past that now, because I think we've reached critical mass. You know, enough people now know, understand, and believe that aliens exist and that they're visiting here and they've been here for a long time. There's enough people that believe that we're never going back to that. Oh, no, it's you don't believe any of it. It's all nonsense. We're not going back to that. And that's going to be really hard for some people to deal with personally.
1: In the batch that has just been released, what do you think is the most comprehensive angle to all of this in terms of what you could say with any definity?
3: Well, the thing we can say is that there is stuff that our own government doesn't understand, and we should not elevate them too high and make them the Lord Almighty masters. I mean, I remember having conversations with some of my coworkers, and you know, we would say to each other, "Oh my gosh, what if they don't know? What if we're the only ones who see what's on these pictures?" Right? It's scary, but we need to embrace that and move forward into it. I think the comprehensive thing here, the big thing to take away from this, is that we are not we're not in Kansas anymore, George. We're moving on. And you and I are lucky enough to live in the time when we're right at the beginning of that. And I think that's super, super exciting.
1: By saying things, though, like we don't know what they are, is that a governmental cop-out?
3: In a sense, yeah. Because what if they do know what they are? Then they can't be held responsible for lying to us for 60, 70, or 80 years. So what they're doing, I think, in a way, is they're handing this off to the public for us to go figure out what this is. And when we make the right guess, just like you needed to do tonight, when you make the right guess, they're going to go, oh, yeah, that's it. That's got to be it. Oh, guess what? We found more supporting evidence of that. So I think that's the game that's going on, is they're trying to absolve themselves from the responsibility for the cover-up that we all know has gone on for so long by just putting information out there. Oh, look at that. We never saw that. We never saw that face on Mars. We never saw those pyramids on Mars. Wow, that's amazing. Look at what the really smart members of the general public found. And I think that's the game ultimately, yeah.
1: In terms of the information that was released, how far back do they go?
3: Oh, some of them go back into the, certainly the 60s, the 50s. Wow. I believe there was a case or two from the 40s. But, you know, George, we haven't gotten the Holy Grail yet. We haven't gotten the really big stuff. I mean, I love the moon stuff, and I can argue that for the next 5 years and win those arguments. But we haven't
4: gotten into Roswell. We haven't gotten into Cape Girardeau. We haven't gotten into the Italian crash of 1935. There's these big cases. How about the Phoenix Lights? What do we know about the Phoenix Lights? Mm-hmm. Let's find that out. There's all these cases that are big and important that haven't been part of this yet. And it's going to tell us a lot about not only those cases and the relative strength of them in terms of them being iconic cases, or whether or not the investigators who've done the investigations, whether the government's even competent at investigating UFOs. We know they've been doing it. We just don't know if they're any good at it. And that's what we're going to find out over the next, I would say, 6 months at least, and the next couple of years for sure.
1: But at no point have they admitted we have alien bodies.
4: Not yet, but, you know, maybe it's just a matter of time, right? I you know, this is really interesting, George, because, you know, I was really inspired to write my book about President Kennedy because of the Trump release in 2017,
1: right,
4: which had new documents in it. And I'm like, oh, this connects this dot over here and that connects that dot over there. And so that's what they're giving us. They're giving us the ability to connect the dots that we could not connect before. And if they allow us to do that, we are going to get to the truth eventually, which is what, at least for me, what this has always been about.
1: When's your next book coming out, Michael?
4: I don't know. I'm thinking about writing one. I was going to call it The Three Coups, which is about President Kennedy, President Nixon, and President Trump, and how all of them, and maybe throw Reagan in there. So maybe it'll be The Four Coups, although they were not able to remove President Reagan. But it's about how they involved themselves with aliens, and they were either... They tried to take him out one way or another. And that's what we're going to talk about.
1: We're going to come back and take calls with guest number two, Mike Bearer, in just a moment. The phone lines are open. Back in a moment on Coast to Coast AM.
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1: Saying the ceasefire was on life support. This comes after he rejected Iran's response to a U.S. proposal over the weekend to end the war. Tehran, for its part, insists the response was generous and responsible. The Senate's advancing the nomination of Kevin Warsh to the Federal Reserve Board of Governors. The procedural vote passed 49 to 44 after the Senate Banking Committee had previously approved his nomination along party lines. Democratic Senators John Fetterman and Chris Coons were the only members of their party to support moving the nomination forward. No Republicans opposed it. Memorial Day travel is expected to set a new record.

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1: And we'll be back in a moment with Mike Bearer and take phone calls with him. Secret guest number two. I missed him. I'm one for one so far. Next hour, the third guest pops up for us. We'll see how we do as well. Have you signed up yet to become a Coast Insider? 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
3: Hi, it's Teresa. 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
6: Okay.
0: And welcome back. Mike Barrow with us. George Norrie back with you. Mike, was there anything in the reports that were released that shocked you?
7: George, I can't honestly say anything really shocked me because I've been kind of waiting for this my whole life. So
0: right.
7: It's not, I can't say anything shocked me. It would have shocked me if there was footage of an interview with an alien, interview with a vampire, interview with an alien kind of a thing. That would have shocked me that they went that far. I always felt like this was going to be a steady progression of releases because of the fact that, if you look at the Brookings report, again, we wrote about this in Dark Mission and I wrote about it in some of my other books on the moon. they always said we're going to do this little by little. So it's been a massive, 50, 60 year wait to get to the point where they really released anything at all. And now they're just going to release a little bit at a time, like, you know, time release aspirin. So it just slowly filters out over the next weeks, months, and even years. Something, it, nothing surprised me. No, nothing really surprised me or shocked me. But I believe those are coming. I believe that stuff is coming.
0: Let's go to the calls. First time caller Ed is with us in St. Louis. Hi, Ed.
6: First time after a quadruple bypass, my dear friend, my dear, dear friend from years ago. Two things. We should be open-minded to all of these things that are happening. They are not in conflict. And to become so, this can't happen, that can't happen, I don't believe that. That's just wasted energy, Jarge. It's wasted energy. Anything can happen at this point.
0: Well, that's a good point. Mike, would you agree with that?
7: Yeah, that's absolutely true. And that's the cool, we've reached like an inflection point, right? Where we can now, as Ed says, we can go any direction we want. We can go way down to crazy town. We can go a little bit at a time. We can ride it like a wave, or we can turn around and go back. We have our options at this point. But the reality is we've kind of, this is Caesar crossing the Rubicon. The U.S. government has now said, we're in the UFO business. And what that means is we're going to get more and more information from these people. And I think it's going to only get more and more interesting as time goes on.
0: As there are current things that happen, Michael, things that, let's say, happen today, will they release it today?
7: Wow. Will we get to a straight real-time thing? Yeah, George, you know what? That's interesting that you brought that up. Because remember the Las Vegas alien incident here a couple, 3 years
0: ago. Right.
7: And I think we are going to get into almost real-time reporting. There was a weird incident in Miami where people said they saw all these bizarre 10-foot-tall aliens, and you had about 150 police cars there. They said, oh, no, that was just some kids with firecrackers. Yeah, sure it was. I think that's something I hadn't thought about. And yeah, well, I think we will get into some real-time reporting pretty soon. Because as the door opens up, I think it's more and more likely that our friends from high places, low places, and in the inner earth, there you go, Brooks, Brooks Agnew.
0: I think we're going to start getting
7: some real time stuff happening. And won't that be exciting? It'll be terrifying and exciting at the same time.
0: Next up, Cherie is with us in the state of Washington. Welcome. Hi, Cherie. Hello. Well, I guess she's not with us.
7: Okay.
0: Let's go to Mark in the state of Ohio. Hey, Mark, go ahead.
8: Hey, George, me again, your old Navy colleague.
0: Yes, sir.
8: Yeah. Anyway, George, you know, it may have, you, pardon me, George, it may have been brought up on your show years ago, but I think, one of the reasons JFK was assassinated because of what he was going to divulge about UFOs, and then also I think that the break-in at the Watergate Hotel was a setup to ruin Nixon. I heard on another radio show that it seemingly was very easy for them to get into that safe. What do you think about that, Mike?
0: Well, Mike's book that he wrote back in 2018 was Ancient Aliens and JFK, Michael.
7: Yeah, I agree. I don't know that it was so much about aliens as it was, well, the going to the moon. And there is ancient extraterrestrial alien technology on the moon, which JFK had agreed to go with the Russians together. We were going to go together, the Soviet Union and the United States, and we're going to share what we find. And the guys on the inside, the intelligence guys, MJ-12, call them whatever you will, they know that that technology is there. And now we're going to share it with the commies who just, you know, pointed nuclear missiles at us a year ago. They weren't buying that. And I think that, yeah, Mark, that was a compelling reason why they had to eliminate President Kennedy when they did. And then you rotate, you know, you spin off to President Nixon, who was the most popular president in American history. He won in the biggest landslide in American history. And massive amounts. I think he won the popular vote by 17 million votes or something crazy like that. And then suddenly, a couple of years later, he's gone because of what was basically a CIA coup against him. And what was the reason for that? Well, what did he do in between there, George? His friend, Jackie Gleason, the
0: took
7: famous
0: entertainer.
7: Took
0: him down to Homestead Air Force Base
7: exactly.
0: in Florida.
7: Asked him about aliens, and Nixon, according to Mrs. Gleason, Nixon came and took him and showed him the bodies. And they said, now this guy has to go. Only this time, I think they figured they couldn't get away with an actual physical assassination. They had to do a political assassination, and that became the model. So that's exactly what happened.
0: Tracette is with us in the state of Nebraska. Hello, Tracette.
9: Hello, how are you?
0: Great.
9: My question is, what are your thoughts about Rh negative blood type and alien connection, and maybe specifically O negative, the universal donor, but mainly Rh negative?
0: That's come up a lot, Mike. Go ahead.
7: The thing is, George, I don't know that much in the details about it, except that the Rh negative basically means those of us who are Rh negative did not come from monkeys. And that is a problem for the theory of evolution. So where did this DNA come from? And, you know, personally, I'm Rh negative, as is my twin brother. We're both Rh negative. And that was a concern when we were, you know, when my mom was pregnant with us. And so it is a big deal. And I think, honestly, yeah, there is a connection to alien DNA and Rh negative blood. And it's almost as if they had to design a specific type of human, a specific blood type that, like you said, would be universal, that would be the base upon which everything else could be built as they came out with newer genetic models, you know, this year's model. And I really think that's probably really accurate and correct. It's a really fascinating question that we don't have the answers to yet.
0: Next up, Tim is in Alberta, Canada. Hello, Tim.
10: Hey, hello, gentlemen. 51st State here. Mike, I'm going to read your book for sure. If we go back, dial back about 34 years, you mentioned underground. The underground military bases, mm-hmm. believe it or not, it actually started with me and a discovery made when I was in Goose Bay, Labrador. I told the story to George about 30 years ago. It happened 34 years ago on Coast to Coast. It's a very old story. But if you cast into the internet and look for Timothy Cold Lake, Alberta, you'll see old cache versions of that of that actual interview.
7: Wow.
10: But what I wanted to mention is about the disclosure of what President Trump has dropped. And Cornelius, if you're sitting in your well-worn lazy boy chair at attention with your heels together and brightly spit-shined shoes, you're probably up here in Cold Lake. It was Maple Flag. Be 30 years ago, it'd be 1996 if you're the Cornelius White. And you listen to Art Bell in my police car. I introduce you to it if you're the same Cornelius. Anyway, Barron Trump, I know you're listening. I have some very good information. And all you have to do is talk to your awesome dad, because you do have a great dad, and tell him to release all of the Roswell files. It's probably the biggest investigated file the Air Force has. And it's got doctors, it's got nurses, it's got coroners, it's got the radio, local radio station operator in there, and his conversations with Mac Brazo as well, interviews with Mac. It's just full of stuff. And if they just simply released all of those, it would be all over. It wouldn't be any more explaining except for the current investigation of what's going on, I think.
0: Well, I would agree with that. Mike, you would too.
7: Yeah, I mean, there was a part of me that didn't want, you know, timed release aspirin. I just wanted a blitzkrieg. Can we just drop 10,000 files and videos and things in there and go through them all? But maybe that would be too overwhelming. I mean, they're going to give us a week or two now to debate what's in these files. Not that much, but it is enough to get the ball rolling. So there's a part of me that just wanted everything out. And yeah, you know, you want to have transparency. You want to be the transparency president. Then release literally everything on Roswell, because there's stuff a lot of stuff's out there. We've had those reports. We're not sure that they are absolutely complete. And, you know, AJ on the Y-Files did a great Roswell episode. I helped him write that. And you know, there's timelines. And, George, you know, you look at the timelines of Roswell and something extraordinary happened that day. Something really extraordinary. And we need to get to the bottom of it after all this time.
0: Tim, how long were you a police officer?
10: Yeah, military police when all that transpired.
0: I've got Cornelius on the line, Tom tells me. Let's let you chat with him. Go ahead, Corny.
11: Hey there, George. And congratulations, George, on all your awards and everything. And Tim, no, I was not up in Canada, but that was another Cornelius, so it wasn't me.
12: Okay. Well, thanks clearing that up. That only took 30 years, Cornelius, but good talking to you anyways.
0: Yes, thanks, Tim. Go ahead, Corny.
11: Okay, George. Mike, you and me have biblical names. I see UFOs all over the Bible and stuff. So I wondered if you looked at that. And also, George, with Steven Spielberg, they've been showing his commercials for Disclosure. And Harvey from TMZ loves you, George Norway, and George Knapp. I wish you'd get him on and talk about UFOs. And Mike, I actually saw something, and George knows this. I was working for the federal government at Oakdale. I saw a cloaked UFO shine a beam of light and pick up a cow. So I think they're evil or demonic as far as I'm concerned. I don't think they mean us any good. And I think the government knows a little bit more. And I love dark skies. Art Bell had the guy that did dark skies, and they ended that program real quick.
7: Yeah, you know, here's the thing I think, George, it's really important for everybody to remember. At least I think it's really the most important thing is we do not know why they are here. And it's unlikely even if we ask them, they're going to tell us the truth. Right. So we
0: and we don't know where they're coming from.
7: Where they're coming from, why they're here, what their agenda is. But I guarantee you it's an agenda for them. It's not in our best interest. It's in their best interest. And it's also important to appreciate that they're not more powerful than we are. We're the powerful ones. You know why? Because they're here on our planet trying to take from us. And they're not here for the oil. And they're not here for the water. And they're not here for the air. They're here for us. And there is something about us that they need to survive. And if we're going to cooperate with them and work with them, we need to extract a very high price in return for what it is they need from us. And we need to keep those two points really focused. They're here for their own reasons. Don't believe any Space Brothers crap, because I don't think that's true. We have to look out for ourselves. We have to look out for the human race, and we have to understand that we're more powerful and more important than them. Otherwise, they wouldn't even be here.
0: What if it's just curiosity?
7: Nah. No, but look, George, if you look, you know, you've done a ton of abductions guests on here. You've done, you know, Whitley and everybody else. There's something more to it than that. There's something more. There's something that they need. And there's
0: David Jacobs says it's very nefarious.
7: Exactly. And there's a lot of people I've spoken to that have had the experiences that say that there is a certain desperation in them. When they feel a desperation on the part of the alien, and that means they're in trouble. I think that means they're in trouble. So we just have to be very cautious about dealing with these guys.
0: All right, my friend, keep in touch with us. Mike Barra, Secret Door guest number two, up next, number three. Let's see how I do. I'm one for one.
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2: A white woman's murder shocks the city. A black man from the projects comes forward with information about the case.
4: He says the police are his friends.
2: But out of nowhere, he goes from star witness to prime suspect.
4: And then that's it. They turn on him.
2: The system is hungry for a conviction. Lee Harris is sentenced to 90 years.
5: I get 90 years for killing somebody I have never seen.
2: Behind bars, Lee finds an unlikely ally in his cellie, Robert. The pair are like chalk and cheese. There's no way their paths would ever cross on the outside. But as a fellow inmate, Robert sees through the lies and vows to do the unthinkable. Clear Lee's name.
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11: Tensions escalate. I'm Deborah Valentine, Fox News. Middle East tensions escalate as the U.S. continues its blockade on the Strait of Hormuz. Fox Business Network's Ashley Webster is in Tel Aviv with more.
12: Iran's foreign ministry claims its proposal, though they claim it was generous and responsible, and accused Washington of continuing to put forward what it calls unreasonable demands. Meantime, Iran's parliamentary speaker offered his own warning today, saying, quote, "Our armed forces are ready to deliver a well-deserved response to any aggression. Mistaken strategy and mistaken decisions will always lead to mistaken results. The whole world has already figured this out. We are prepared for all options. They will be surprised." With the peace plan still in the balance, a lot of the focus right now remains on the Strait of Hormuz, where more than 1,500 ships remain stranded, hurting the global economy.
11: Ships attempting to skirt the blockade continue to be turned away. The 18 Americans on the hantavirus-exposed cruise ship have returned to the U.S. to quarantine.
13: One passenger who tested positive and later negative for hantavirus before returning to the U.S. was placed in the Nebraska Biocontainment Unit as a precaution. Another individual experiencing symptoms despite testing negative was transferred to a biocontainment facility at Emory University in Atlanta. A close travel companion with no symptoms also went to Emory for monitoring, while 15 lower-risk passengers quarantined at Nebraska Medical Center in more hotel-like accommodations separate from the biocontainment unit.
14: And today, health authorities in Maryland announced that they're monitoring two residents who were not on the cruise ship but may have had exposure to one of the cruise ship passengers who got off earlier and was on a flight with them abroad.
11: Fox's Jonathan Sari. 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
11: China's preparing to welcome President Trump for a meeting between the leaders of the world's two biggest economies. Fox's Jonathan Savage looks ahead.
21: A Chinese government spokesman is promising an in-depth exchange of views when President Trump meets his counterpart Xi Jinping. There's no doubt that one of the topics will be Iran. China, a major purchaser of Iranian oil, has seen crude oil imports fall 20% year on year as a result of the conflict. It's called for a complete cessation of hostilities. But the multi-day visit will have room for other issues too. The White House is inviting the CEOs of Tesla and Apple on the trip, which it's hoped will see multiple business deals signed. Jonathan Savage, Fox News.
11: The Trump administration says it will delay a plan to address high beef prices, which would have suspended tariffs on imported beef. President Trump had planned to sign a pair of executive orders to lower tariffs on beef and reduce regulations on American cattle producers today. White House officials said this evening the actions have been delayed as the administration finalizes details. Secretary of War Pete Hegseth suggesting a senator's comments on classified matters will be reviewed by Pentagon lawyers.
22: Secretary Hegseth said Arizona Democratic Senator Mark Kelly may have shared information on a Sunday news show that was part of a classified briefing. In a post on X, Hegseth said Senator Kelly potentially violated his oath when he discussed the status of missile stockpiles that Kelly claims could take years to replace. Senator Kelly, in response, said that information is similar to what Secretary Hegseth revealed during a recent congressional hearing. Hegseth has previously tried to demote Kelly, who retired from the Air Force as a captain, for taking part in a video warning service members against obeying illegal orders. Gernal Scott, Fox News.
11: I'm Deborah Valentine. This is Fox News.
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1: Up next, who's behind door number three? We'll try it out. I'm one win, one loss so far. We'll see how we do it. One for two. I said earlier, one for one, one for two. Let's see what happens when we come back. 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
1: And welcome back to Who's Behind the Secret Door. Let's open up door number three. And in they come. Hello there.
4: Hello, George. How you been?
1: Oh, my God. I'm fine. How are you?
4: I'm good.
1: You sound like you're in a bubble.
4: No. I've just been sitting here waiting for the show. I'm always a big fan and I love to be a guest.
1: Are you a man or a woman?
4: I'm a man.
1: You're a man?
4: Yes.
1: Oh, all right. Well, you sounded like you could be a lady. How old are you?
4: I don't like to talk about that.
1: Have you been on the program a number of times? All my Secret Door people have been on the show, but yes, have you been on a lot?
4: I have been on your show quite a few times, but just my throat's acting up.
1: Your throat's acting up?
4: Yeah, a little bit.
1: Are you sick?
4: No, I just had a little hoarse voice. It's coming back.
1: Is this your real voice or are you distorting it on me?
4: It's the secret door.
1: Well, what is your expertise, secret person?
4: I have a love of the vibration.
1: Come again?
4: I love vibration.
1: Now, Tom's telling me in my ear that you're a woman.
4: Well, that's hurtful.
1: Well, I hope you're telling me the truth here because I'm going to make a guess pretty soon, but I'm not ready yet. Your expertise, again, is vibrations? Tell me more.
4: Well, I suppose I am a woman.
1: Wait a minute. Now you're saying you are a woman?
4: Yes. I just don't like to judge.
1: Oh, okay. Well, you're very intriguing. But this, you're making it difficult for me to make a proper guess who you might be. Do you deal with the spirit world?
4: Yes, I deal with all kinds of vibration.
1: Would you be considered a medium?
4: No, no.
1: Would you be psychic?
4: Yes, I'm very in tune.
1: All right, so you're a psychic. We've had many. We've had many psychics. Are you someone who has given our listeners a lot of advice?
4: Yes, yes, I have.
1: Have you given me advice?
4: Yes, I have.
1: Do you deal with birthdays?
4: Yes, that's one of my tools.
1: Do you write books or are you on TV? What do you do?
4: Both.
1: You do. You couldn't be, no, you wouldn't be that person. Do you study tarot cards?
4: No, I do not.
1: Do you study birth dates?
4: Yes, I study birth dates.
1: You do. Count to 10 for me.
4: 1, 2, 3, 4, 5, 6, 7, 8, 9, 10.
1: I'm going to guess, and I think I'm wrong, but this could be the greatest voice distortion I've ever heard. Are you Glynis McCants?
5: Yes, I am, George.
1: Gosh, great job.
5: I do that voice when I want to mess with people like my sister, Vanessa, and she never knows it's me. So I figured, why not?
1: The only reason I got it
5: was
1: when Tom said, the person is not telling you the truth. It's a woman.
5: Well, that's why I thought it'd be funny to say I was a man, just to trip you up.
1: Well, that would have tripped me up because you sounded like you could have been a guy. Well, welcome. Yes. How have you been?
5: Well, that was a lot of fun with you, I'll tell you. And I've been good. I mean, there's just no getting around. This has been quite the year, hasn't it? My goodness.
1: It's not only has it been quite the year, it's a fast year. Doesn't it seem to be going by rapidly quick for you?
5: Yes. There's no question. And also just this month of May, which is five energy, that has always been an energy where I said, look, it moves really fast. You got to write things down to make sure you accomplish it or you're just not going to get it done. And I have felt the speed. I just can't believe we're in May already. This is nuts, really.
1: Two more weeks, we're going into June. It's almost my birthday.
5: Which is fun. Do you have any good plans for you?
1: I'm going to be back in L.A., so I won't be with the kids here in St. Louis, but I'll be doing my thing. My mother turns 97 the end of May.
5: Your mother is such an inspiration, truly. Is she still driving?
1: She's still driving.
5: Wow. That's fantastic.
1: Stay off the streets, folks.
5: Yeah. Stay off the street when she's driving?
1: Absolutely. Yeah.
5: Yes.
1: So what does the month of June look like for us?
5: Well, you know, I'm going to tell your audience just to pay attention even to this month because a lot's coming up and they should just write down some dates. I'm suggesting we pay attention to May 14th, May 23rd, May 17th, and May 26th. Those dates, I envision things happening. And why I say that? Because the extra days of five, the whole day breaks down to a two. And whenever the five, two come together, there is drama. Things happen where you're like, wow. So that I see that on the world stage, but also in your personal life. I tell people on those dates, do not take it personally. You know, if you're in a partnership, you got a husband or wife or whatever, and they've got attitude, don't join in. It's not worth the fight. And if you're driving, really proceed with caution because people are not paying attention. There's a lot of that happening this month. So that's, you know, we still got time here, right? We're May 12th. So we have to get through May before we can even get to June.
1: Well, that's true. Absolutely. You've been working on something that's kind of unique for our show, because I've never heard you talk about it before. Vowels in a name. What is that?
5: Oh, well, that is something that will come in handy in the month of June, because so often when summer starts, we meet people, right? Like maybe you travel, you go on a trip. You don't have the ability to say, hey, what's your date of birth? Or, you know, break down their numbers. But the fact is, every one of us can learn someone's first name. And it's the vowel in the first name that tells us stuff about them. So example, like I'll just go to E, it's just the vowel, but we'll start with you because E is five. What does that tell me? Not knowing you at all, I would say that E tells me you like adventure, you can get bored easily. And when it's like never a dull moment, that's you at your best. And if you feel like you don't know what's going on, you tend to want to know, like you'll do the research. Now, remember, this isn't just you. Like example, a woman named Elaine, a lady named Peggy, that E, if it's the first vowel, this is going to apply to them too.
1: How did you determine these things?
5: Well, what I determined, again, wonderful numerology, Pythagoras is the famous mathematician. So I definitely follow his work. And the belief is that that vowel in the first name tells you something about the person. So I'm going to keep it simple and people, again, can write this down or listen to your show again, which is always smart. The vowel A, that gives us a one. What one always points to ambitious and driven. So think of the names, Amy, Janice, Jack. Do you know someone with an A as their first vowel, George, that's in your life?
1: Probably, yeah. I just have to quickly think, but I do.
5: How about give me one of your kids' names and let's see where it applies to them.
1: Wendy. Well, there's the E.
5: There's that E. So see, no dull moments for Wendy. And Wendy wants to dig for the truth. Get to the bottom of it. And so let's go with the I. And I is nine. So the first thing I do when I meet someone like Nick, Nicole, Christine, I want to know about their past. Like if they have unresolved issues from maybe their family. They hang on to that and you just want to make a note of it, but also they care deeply about what goes on in the world. So if you hire someone with that kind of name, they're going to step up. You just have to give them the assignment, tell them exactly what you need and they will deliver. And then let's say it's the O, Don, Johnny, Bob. Well, these people want to be in charge, George. That's the number six. They don't want you telling them what to do. So it's better that they run it. Like if they manage a company or own a company, that's the O. And then if they're parents, they pride themselves on doing a good job. But guess what? If they have pets and don't have kids, their pets are their children. So what example do we have right there for you? Tom. Tom has the O, the six. And when he had his wonderful dog, that was his baby. That was his child. That's very common. And then we have the U. So that's a three, Julie, Jude, Ruth. It's about sense of humor. These people are communicators. They also tend to want to give you advice. And then finally, George, if you meet someone with a Y, as like they don't have a vowel next to it, like me, Glynis, G-L-Y-N, that Y is considered a vowel in that instance. And it's a seven. So you know I'm a communicator, but you just heard me play the old man, right? So that was a disguise. Sevens know how to do that. They can go under the radar if they need to. So think of the name Glenn. If you meet a guy named Glenn, Winona, Gwyneth, those are examples.
1: Your hidden voice was the best I've heard ever.
5: Well, you should, you know what I do to my sister? I'll go like this. Hey, Vanessa, I'd like to order some numerology kits. I heard Glenn is on Coast to Coast. And she's like, what? Who is this?
1: We're going to take calls with Glynis McCants at the half hour. And if you want a quick reading, she needs your birth month, day, and year. Just give that to Tom and ask a question and she'll do her thing. You've got events coming up these days?
5: Yes. You know, one of the ones that I like to do is prosperity when it comes to affirmations, which, you know, I'm very big about that. But these have been incredibly successful. We're doing an online workshop. It's on a Saturday, May 30th. They can find out about it at the website. But this is about getting your head in alignment with prosperity, because people are freaking out right now, George. Gas prices, food prices.
1: Oh, my God.
5: It's overwhelming, isn't it? It is overwhelming. I mean, I just told Tom that we were in line for shopping, and this guy, when he rung it up, he said, no, I'm not paying that. So I literally returned some stuff because it was overpriced. It wasn't worth it. But when you do prosperity affirmations, which each week they get a brand new one and I work with them on it, wow, it can turn it around for you. Open some doors that were not open before.
1: How does the country look overall, Glynis, considering everything that's going on right now?
5: Well, this is what I want everyone to consider. 2026 is the number one. One is the beginning. Like, we always go through these 9-year cycles. So if one is the beginning, nine is the end. That means right now, independence, people are saying, where do we stand? What do we believe? What can we do about it? That's what you're picking up, George. There's a real competitiveness. Well, the problem when you're competitive, you've got to find ways to compromise. That's where we're headed. When we go next year into the year of two, that's when you have no choice. You're like, look, we're in this together. Let's work on it. And then the following becomes a three. So I see it getting lighter, like as we continue, but this is a tough time right now. And that's why. So what do I suggest to people? Work on yourself. You know, look in the mirror. What can you do about your health? Like, I like the stuff you promote because to me, it sounds pretty homeopathic remedy. Is that correct?
1: Yes.
5: Yeah, I believe in that more than anything else. I just think people have to focus, get back to their body. How do I feel better? Because when they get overwhelmed mentally, it can get them sick. So I'd be focused on health and then sitting down and deciding, what do you really want to do with your life? Like, where do you want to put your focus? Don't be overwhelmed by everything. All the chatter, close it out and focus on what you can do with your family, with your life, so that you can be happy.
1: How many people out there, Glynis, are not happy?
5: Oh, well, this is what I suggest. And this must happen to you, too. When you go online, George, do you get headlines put in your face? Like the minute you get there, or have you found a way to block that?
1: They find me.
5: They find you. Exactly. So they find me too. And I believe that's the rabbit hole, right? They want to put you in a rabbit hole. They figure you're interested, but it can get dark. So people have a lot of anxiety right now. People have fear. And, you know, I'm a counselor. Numerology is my tool, but I literally help them calm it all down, because you can't control everything that happens in your life. But you have power in your personal life. You know, you can get back to you. But no, there's a lot of angst. I would say it's come to a boil, right? People are freaking out. They're afraid. Where are we headed? But I maintain, I stay optimistic. I believe it gets better.
1: It's got to get better, Glynis.
5: Well, yeah, right? But I'm saying, but here's what's kind of good. When you said, this year's moving so fast, in a way, that's a blessing, right? Because yes, it's overwhelming. There's a lot happening. But if we can get through it and we get to 2027, which is two energy, man, George, if you said, what's your favorite number when it comes to people? I'd say it's the number two, because it means the two cares whether it wants to or not. You see what I'm saying? If one's out for number one, but the two says we got to join forces, you know that's going to be better for us.
1: You know what's amazing? In a couple months, in a couple years, 2.5 years, it's going to be 2030. Can you believe that?
5: No.
1: 3 years.
5: I know. Yeah, but I look at that again. What I always tell people, because they always like to jump ahead, I say, if you can find a way to be in the moment, you can actually be happy. Like if you play music that puts you in a good mood, listening to comedy. I know a lot of diehards are coast to coasters. When they listen to you, you have a calming effect on them. Even though you cover some dramatic topics, it's your soothing sound that makes them feel like it's going to be okay. So I suggest people surround themselves with that energy, And if people are negative, like this month of five, I said, this is my big advice. If someone in your life, it could be family, it could be a relationship, but if they're rude, they're confrontive or too critical, you can shut it down. Just say, hey, thank you for sharing. And I'll think about what you said and get away from them, George. It's not worth the battle. It isn't.
1: We don't want to be around negative people, do we?
5: No, because it's contagious. See, that's the problem. You can spend time. It's funny. Sometimes you have no choice. Like I said, if it's family, sometimes we're exposed to it, but you can still have boundaries. You can make a note. I'm not going to let that person trigger me this time. I'm not going to take it personally because, you know, the phrase hurting people hurt people. That's what's happening. There's people who aren't happy, so they don't want you happy either. Remember, they exist, and that's what we pay attention to this year.
1: Should we try to develop a world to make people happy?
5: Well, you know what I think our secret weapon is? I say it all the time. Kindness. Kindness. Because people say, goodness, no one's nice. People are rude. I said, well, you can be the one who starts it, right? You can walk into that store and maybe compliment someone. Maybe it's the shoes, maybe it's the hair, just something to make them feel a little better. What I notice is when we do that, people lighten up. And then the clerk, the one who's, you know, running that register, you actually pay attention. Hey, how are you? Hope you're doing well. They're always in shock because no one's talking to them. So it does start with you. This world that doesn't feel kind, then you need to step up and be kind.
1: When we come back in a moment with Glynis McCants, who has been door number three, and I got it right. I lucked out on that one, to tell you the truth. We're going to take your phone calls. If you want a reading, give Tom your birth month, day, and year. Ask a question, and she'll run with it.
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4: We're talking about peacocks.
5: A peacock is specifically the male. The peahen is the female. They are not native to the United States, although they thrive in coastal, warmish areas.
4: So when you see that thing fully displayed, when that peacock wants to have a little good time with a peahen, that thing may go 5 to 7 feet in every direction.
5: 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Again, the peacocks will use it to try to ward off or intimidate trespassers in their territory, but for the most part, the whole thing is to impress the peahens.
4: And they will shake those feathers, and the shaking isn't just like, hey, look how pretty. Mm-hmm. Science has discovered semi-recently those vibrations are in lockstep with the peafowl's head feathers that they used to think were just for show, but mm-hmm. now they realize they vibrate at the same intensity and that they can actually, you know, sort of feel when those tail feathers are vibrating in their direction through their head feathers.
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0: And welcome back to Coast to Coast. George Norrie with Nick Begich, who has been door number four, and I got it right. 3 out of 4, not bad. Not bad at all. The only one I got wrong was Mike Bira. Nick, back to artificial intelligence. How dramatic do you think it is? I mean, we're losing, starting to lose technical jobs because of it. Could it get any worse?
1: Yeah, actually, from the perspective of jobs, I think it's going to replace a lot of junior positions. Like when you think about attorneys as an example, someone who's been in the profession 5-6 years, reviewing documents that AI produces as a starting point, you just eliminated a whole bunch of jobs. And it's capable now of doing that kind of work. Across finance, across a lot of industries, customer service, we see it all over the place. But that's getting better and more refined. And this is the thing, all of the technologies, I always talk about them in terms of resolution, you know, the finer the pixel, so to speak, the better the image. And the same with technology, and it's related to speed and resolution, how the technology acts. And now AI programs itself and creates better iterations of itself, which is faster than we can do it. And at such an enormous speed, if you add just a couple of other things in, quantum computing is one of my I link, because when you mix that with AI, what we see now is like the wagon train crossing the country. You know, I mean, it's 101 AI in terms of impact. So, and we're there, you know, we're close. Some people say we're there on quantum computing in some quarters. But these are where the big changes will really hit. And then energy, of course, but you know, if you think of quantum computing and then you add one more element in, superconductivity, generating and moving energy without heat loss, or frictionless, this would change the game dramatically, but even conventional energy sources today could change it dramatically. Like in the case of a lot of AI is about power generation and data centers. You can locate those closer to the power sources. And in the case of the U.S., the North Slope of Alaska has trillions and trillions of cubic feet of natural gas. And cold temperatures, which cooling, at least for a big chunk of the year, isn't a challenge in the north for these big systems. But at the same time, energy generation isn't either. And so when you start to think about that, and we have fiber optics up there now. So, I mean, you can move data rapidly. And when you start thinking about infrastructures and what they are, you know, they're data and energy transfer systems, roads, railroads, ports, things that really change the game. And, you know, Alaska is kind of the forgotten fifth. We're a fifth of the United States in landmass and arguably more in untapped natural resources. And it's, we don't even have a rail link to Alaska through Canada. We get close, but, you know, no cigar, as they say. But things that would make a huge difference in what could be happening here. And when you combine the technologies today, AI, it's here. You know, whether it's us or someone else, the question is not, you know, if we're going to have it, it's what are we going to do about it? Because it is going to change everything. And, you know, when you think about this thing that was fielded a little bit during COVID, this basic income thing of just printing money, giving everybody some money, it's kind of the experiment to say, hey, what do you do with all these idle people when you don't need them? And productivity per human goes off the charts because of augmented productivity. Even robotics. I saw a demonstration of a robot doing backflips and acrobatics, you know, in terms of coordination. And this is all, again, about resolution. How much can you pack into a system and how much can you transfer in and out of a system from a central hub of a data center to make robots perform in many cases better than humans.
0: There was a robot in a race that beat a speedrunner.
1: Right. Well, and when you think about, you know, berry pickers and all, I mean, Think of anything in jobs that can be automated if the technology has enough sensitivity and enough ability to run that type of circuitry, and we do. And the thing that's happening is now it's building on itself. So now we're getting to the place where we're going to see self-repairing, self-replicating machines that also improve what they are based on what they learn about how they function. And so, but there's things that are missing too from these machines that humans bring into play, and discerning values and these things are part of it, because these systems, AI, play to win. They're like the ultimate sociopath, if you will, if you let them, you know. So, you know, you got to think about, you know, what you've got there is something that doesn't experience emotion and can't, like humans do.
0: Let's go to the phones. Let's start with Walter, truck driving in New York on the Wild Card Line. Hello, Walter.
2: Hey, George. Hey, how you doing?
0: Okay.
2: Yeah, great program tonight. Hey, Mitch, I got a question about the amount of resources we got up there in North Alaska, because I remember I was watching Ice Road Truckers, man. It's a great program. And, you know, we should just get out of OPEC and just concentrate on what we have. And the resource we have here in our country, and everything is a lot cheaper.
1: Well, in Alaska, we do have a number of fields that finally there was recent bidding activity on the North Slope about 2 months ago, and it was one of the largest lease sales we've had in quite a long time, and bid on actively, the best bidding we've had in decades. And these fields are capable of producing millions of barrels a day. The pipeline itself used to run 2.2 million barrels a day, and it's running about a quarter of that, a little less than a quarter of that right now. And what now is happening on the North Slope is actually a lot more activity and tying in those oil and gas fields. And there's a lot of discussion about a gas line. And has been for years, but this is a very strong possibility, you know, because there's markets not just in the U.S., but all over the Pacific Rim for U.S. Natural gas. And so Alaskans are hopeful a natural gas line will be built, and just in-state uses. You know, one mine in Alaska that's being contemplated, the Donlin mine, which people don't know much about outside of Alaska, but it's a huge project, and it's going to require 600 megawatts of power, which is like the amount of power of a small city. And, you know, and when you think about natural gas, it's really a good energy source. We have a lot of it. We have so much of it in Alaska. We could fuel our industries going forward, which are America's critical minerals industries, and at the same time create an exportable product. And you know, part of the year you can even export directly off the North Slope if they built port facilities into the Arctic and on into Europe as a more direct route. And those port, you know, that ocean is open a few months a year for transport. And a lot of huge resources can be also pipelined to the south where ice-free ports exist all year long. And that's the one that's being contemplated.
0: First-time caller Don in Texas. Hello, Don. Go ahead.
3: Hi, can you hear me?
0: Yes, sir.
3: Hi, I have a question for Nick. Do you think someone from Alaska will ever become president in the near future?
1: I don't think so. But I can say this. You know, people are recognizing some things, you know, about government. And I guess, you know, George asked me earlier, you know, what do I think my specialty was? And I guess it's really the impact of technology on government and on people ultimately, which I think is government, or it used to be anyway, and it used to behave that way. I think there's still a lot of hope in technology, and I think the possibilities of what's in Alaska is something that people are curious about Alaska. No matter where I go in the world, there's some program on about Alaska. I don't care whether it's Europe or Latin America or Asia. And You know, when you think about Alaska, I spend some time in Colombia each year down in South America, and Alaska's three times bigger than Colombia. You know, and they think they have wilderness. You know, they don't have a clue. You know, Alaska represents the biggest fishery, biggest timber, biggest natural resource base in the United States, representing every critical mineral there is, I think, except for one or two on the list of on the list. And you know, these are in huge quantities. Just one zinc mine that operates here in Alaska produces 6% of the world's zinc and has for the last couple of decades. But we have world-class deposits in Alaska of every critical mineral, and now a lot more activity. But the things that are still needed is a railroad link through Canada. And Canadians continue to move their railroad north. Eventually, it'll be close enough to the Alaska border. Maybe we'll decide to do that. But it would open up additional West Coast ports for both going both directions into the Pacific Rim. And that's not a bad idea for national security and other reasons. But it also provides a way for those minerals to get into the United States and the middle states where industries are dormant, and those metals and minerals can be turned into something. And, you know, the only reason they don't now is because of the Jones Act, which restricts vessels that can ship between a U.S. port to U.S. port as being U.S. flagged, which means that the real costs on the ground are 10 times what it is to ship from Alaska to the West Coast by ship as to ship from Alaska to Japan or Thailand or China or India, for example.
0: East of the Rockies, Sue's with us in North Carolina. Hello, Sue.
4: Hi. Hello, Judge and Nick. You're one of my very, very favorite guests.
1: Thanks.
4: You're so knowledgeable and you got a lot of common sense. My question is, where are your feelings going towards the disclosure thing that's going to come at us? You know, E.T., here it comes. I was wondering where your feelings are going towards, you know, the disclosure and, you know, exposure of all the aliens. You know, they're going to tell us everything, supposedly.
1: Well, I think that's a good question. And you know, in days quite far back in the 90s, even, I was doing attending as a speaker, although it wasn't really my subject, all of the UFO congresses back in the day. I think I did like five of them and met, you know, a lot of the people and experts in the field. And I would say this, anyone who thinks that there's not intelligent life somewhere else in the universe as it is, just defies all reasonable thinking in terms of the odds. Now, what I would say also is our technology is a flash of what it will be and what we'll understand in terms of what we know that the science is today. And could all that be the truth? I think it is. I think there's evidence that points to it. I think there's a lot of technologies that have been deduced from it. Whatever our relationship is to other entities, wherever they come from. But I think there's, I knew some of the best in the world. Many of them are deceased now. But interdimensional travel, multidimensional existences within the multiverse, as theoretical science now tells us is real, allows for some movement between all that and what we call it, how we describe it, and what we're learning about all that is, I think that disclosure is coming, whether we like it or not. And I think there's a lot of judgments that are going to have to be made. I think there's a lot of technology that we already have. And when you think about what you see in the world today, it's a flash. I mean, not just in weapons areas, but I think in terms of energy science that would make hydrocarbons obsolete. I think we already have that knowledge. I think we have knowledge healing and medical technologies based on the same base root technologies for destroying human life in terms of weapons applications. I think we've developed a lot of things that are not disclosed to the public for so-called national security reasons, when in fact they also betray basic human principles, which is one of the reasons I got involved in all this almost 35 years ago now, because the balance, I mean, in a democratic republic, which we think we have, it requires an informed electorate, which means, and I've said it from the beginning, not that we have to know how to invent all these things, but we ought to know what in principle they do and decide whether how we use and what we do with our technologies lines up against traditional American values that we used to all share in common, regardless of our political persuasion. And technologies are what makes governments powerful. It's what makes countries powerful. And it's incumbent within democracies and democratic republics such as ours to be informed on these things and at least weigh in, because disclosure is going to happen. I believe that. I don't know that they're going to show us much. I'm not very confident in that. They say they're going to release everything. Sure, we'll see. That's what I say. I hope they do.
0: We'll find out. Nick, thanks for being on the program. One of his books, Controlling the Human Mind, his website will be linked up at coasttocoastam.com. For Dan Galante, Tom Danheiser, Sue Trikas, Lex Lonewood, Sean Latasseur, Alec Fernandez, Stephanie Smith, Tim Banal, George Knapp, and Richard Serrett, I'm George Norrie, somewhere out there on Coast to Coast AM. We'll see you on our next edition. Until then, be safe, everyone.

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32: Tuesday, May 12th. 2026. I'm Dave Anthony. The Hantavirus outbreak on a cruise ship now has some passengers quarantined in the U.S.
33: We're not going to have significant human-human transmission. It's not going to involve people outside this original group to any degree. There may be a few more secondary infections because of human-to-human transmission, but this is not COVID.
1: I'm Jessica Rosenthal. The Democratic Party's leader in the House says they will fight on with plans to get more congressional seats in Virginia and in other states after a recent court ruling knocked back efforts to gain districts ahead of midterms.
3: The fact that we're fighting over this so hard and so extended in so many places speaks to the polarization in our politics.
4: And I'm Joe Concha. I've got the final word on the Fox News Rundown.
5: From being quarantined at sea to now being isolated on land in the U.S., 18 Americans evacuated from a hantavirus-stricken cruise ship are under close observation at special facilities, like the University of Nebraska Medical Center. One who tested positive is in a biocontainment unit there. As for the 15 others in Omaha,
6: they are doing well, actually. They are, currently do not have any symptoms and have a good appetite, although they're very tired, understandably, but it's been a really long journey for these folks.
5: That's Dr. Angela Hewlett. Two others, a couple, are at Emory University in Atlanta. One was showing mild symptoms.
33: With here, it's usually about 6 weeks, with peak infections within 2 to 3 weeks.
5: Okay, but so this we may get more infection as the days go forward.
33: That's right, particularly if there was significant human-to-human transmission on the ship. We may still not be surprised if you see a case, and it doesn't mean that it's an ongoing outbreak. It could be that these infections occurred weeks ago.
5: I want to talk about somebody who got sick. I want you to hear about Jennifer Benaviat. She was on Fox and Friends on Monday morning. She's a hantavirus survivor. She got it back in 2010. Let's listen to what her symptoms were like when she got it first.
7: So I was so tired and exhausted. And then I have a lot of vomiting and nausea and muscle weakness and like cramping really bad.
5: And then she says it got worse. She was on a ventilator. Her heart stopped 3 separate times. She finally did recover. But then even years later, she says this.
7: I do have some brain fog, and I do have a lot of muscle weakness and tingling in my extremities. But for the most part, I am okay. I relearned everything. My motor functions are all back, so I'm pretty much okay.
5: Is this a typical case of hantavirus or no?
33: The general presentation of hantavirus is extremely nonspecific. Like you said, it's fever, muscle aches and pains.
5: It's like the flu, COVID, right?
33: Like the flu, like COVID. And this is one of the challenges, as you see, is the health authorities are tracking some of these patients that got off the plane in St. Helena and flew home on commercial airlines. There's that whole group that's tracked in California, Arizona, Texas, Georgia, New Jersey. Because you can have just flu-like symptoms.

0: symptoms, a cold, and you know, you don't know the difference. The difference is if you go into the next phase, which we call the Hanta pulmonary syndrome phase. That sounds like what this young lady eventually went into and developed severe pulmonary disease. And you can go into respiratory failure, requiring a ventilator. There's no really known intervention other than supportive care.
1: Okay.
0: And at that time, it's a flip of the coin. Anywhere from 30 to 50% of people that go into the will die. And she was fortunate enough to recover.
1: And with hantavirus, there's no medicine, right? There's nothing that kills the virus.
0: No medicine that we have right now. Obviously, you know, I'm a big advocate that we need to accelerate the development of antivirals so that we can have different medications for different diseases like COVID, but also I'm very worried about bird flu. And obviously, Hanta is a good example. We don't have any meaningful therapeutics, but they could be developed. And I would argue that we should be developing therapeutics for these pathogens.
1: This outbreak on that cruise ship, the MV Hondius, brings us back 6 years. You may recall the Diamond Princess, a cruise in the Western Pacific at the start of the COVID outbreak in February 2020. It was quarantined in Japan. The virus spread. Hundreds of people on the ship were infected.
0: Truth is, cruise ships are floating petri dishes. All right. One of the hardest things, it wasn't a hard decision for me. It was a lot of people didn't like my decision. But when I was CDC director, I made the decision to close down the cruise line industry. A lot of people lost their jobs. We were losing a lot of people. They were dying on these cruise lines, and they were not prepared to deal with it, the COVID pandemic. But this virus that we're talking about here, very difficult virus to have significant transmission on a cruise ship.
1: Okay. All right.
0: You mentioned the Diamond Princess, and it was a very important ship that taught us a lot, because at the time, WHO had stated definitively that there was no human-to-human transmission and there was no asymptomatic
1: effect. Right. At the early of COVID, that's what we thought.
0: And so the Japanese invited CDC in to help them on the Diamond Princess. And we went in and I took the position that let's just test everybody on the ship. And lo and behold, we found out that over half the people on the ship were infected.
1: Which was a surprise, I'm sure.
0: It was beyond a surprise. And of the ones that were infected, most of them had no symptoms. So immediately I knew that our public health response for COVID was incorrect.
1: The Hanta virus is not like this that we know of, right? Asymptomatic?
0: We've known it for we've known these class of viruses for over 70 years. So it's not like they're new to us. I will say that the Andes variant is newer. I think there's an advantage in going wider. Now, what harm is there to test everybody to see? Now, if that asymptomatic individual is infected, then you have to, in my view, you have to test everybody independent of symptoms. I suspect, and I've dealt with hantaviruses over my 50-year career in human infections, and I'd say that it's very likely that it's going to hold up, that if you have a hantavirus infection, you're going to be symptomatic.
1: People don't want to go through this again. It was just 6 years ago. COVID was just going crazy and we were shut down and all that. Nobody wants to go through that again. This is not COVID, right? What we're dealing with here.
0: It's not COVID. We're not going to have significant human-human transmission. It's not going to involve people outside this original group to any degree. There may be a few more secondary infections because of human-to-human transmission, but this is not COVID. And in these early outbreaks, I think it's better to prove definitively that there's no asymptomatic transmission by evaluating people and showing there's no asymptomatic. I remember in the Diamond Princess, one of the things that was really interesting, when we looked at the Diamond Princess and found out who was infected, I had people that were infected on deck 1, deck 2, deck 3, deck 4, deck 5, deck 6, all in the same room. And then the next room over, nobody. And the next room over, nobody, nobody. And then the next room over, every room in that thing, deck 1, 2, 3, 4, 5, 6, all infected.
1: All in the same column.
0: All in the same column. All up and down the ship.
1: Why?
0: That was a good question. So we figured it out. Turns out, in those ships, the way the toilets were connected is that when you flush the toilet on the first floor, you aerosolize the toilets all the way down that line.
1: Oh, that sounds gross, by the way.
0: Yeah, but you know, if you had a virus, which COVID was, in the feces, I mean, wastewater was a good way that we started monitoring it, you know, to see where it was by measuring wastewater in universities and stuff like that. So what they were doing is every time they flushed the toilet, they were aerosolizing it in the rooms up and down. Isn't that crazy?
1: Oh my! So, all right. So again, this is not that.
0: Not that.
1: All right.
0: Not that. I suspect there's a real possibility that we won't see any more infections, or there may still be a couple more. Only because I told you there's that 6 week, 8 week incubation period.
1: Dr. Robert Redfield, former director of the Centers for Disease Control and Prevention back in the first Trump administration and an infectious disease specialist for decades. Great to have you on the show again. Thanks, doctor.
0: Thanks again.

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0: look at what's happening from the Fox News Rundown.
1: Good morning. It's Tuesday, May 12th, 2026. I'm Ted Lindner. This is the Fox News Rundown. President Trump declaring the ceasefire between the U.S. and Iran is on life support after rejecting the latest Iranian peace proposal. Fox's Ashley Webster has more from Tel Aviv.
2: The president himself has been holding high-level security meetings in the Situation Room at the White House, basically to discuss the next steps on Iran. We are told that all options are on the table, including the resumption of military strikes. With that in mind, Iran's parliamentary speaker taking exception on social media, saying, quote, there's no alternative but to accept the rights of the Iranian people. Any other approach will be completely inconclusive. Nothing but one failure after another. The longer they drag their feet, the more American taxpayers will pay for it.
1: The president floating a proposal to suspend the gas tax on Monday as drivers face rising gas prices and the Strait of Hormuz remains closed. President Trump traveling to China to meet with President Xi Jinping amidst a fragile ceasefire in the Middle East. Fox's Kevin Cork with more on that.
3: President Trump expected to be joined by top American business leaders when he heads to Beijing, which, according to the White House, underscores the broad focus of the upcoming trip. Among the CEOs joining the president, Apple's Tim Cook, as well as leaders from BlackRock, Boeing, Citi, Goldman Sachs, and the one and only Elon Musk. But of course, looming large over this high-stakes meeting will be the conflict with Iran, specifically shipping in the Strait of Hormuz, because, as you probably know, China is the leading importer of cheap Iranian oil.
1: The Treasury Department has extended sanctions to 12 new entities accused of transporting Iranian oil to China as the U.S. seeks to increase economic pressure on Iran's energy sector. Passengers aboard that cruise ship at the center of the Hanta virus outbreak have returned to the U.S. to be medically quarantined. Fox's Christina Coleman has more.
4: 18 Americans arrived at the University of Nebraska Medical Center for evaluations, and one of those passengers who tested positive and later negative for hantavirus before returning to the U.S. has been placed in a Nebraska biocontainment unit as a precaution. Another person who was experiencing symptoms, even though they tested negative, was taken to a biocontainment facility at Emory University in Atlanta. Observation is expected to last 42 days, the maximum incubation period for the strain of hantavirus outbreak on that cruise ship.
1: Hantavirus has no known cure and a high mortality rate, though CDC officials have stated the disease poses a much lower risk to the public than COVID-19 did at the height of the pandemic. I'm Ted Lindner. This is the Fox News Rundown.
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0: heard the news. Everybody relax.
1: The risk of hantavirus remains very low.
0: This week, Trump visits
2: China.
0: Alan Cole, alleged Trump shooting suspect.
3: Pretty sick guy.
0: He pleaded not guilty. No deal.
4: Iran cannot have

0: major averages kicking off the new trading week higher, with the Nasdaq and S&P 500 notching fresh record closes despite renewed worries over stalled U.S.-Iran talks and rising oil prices. Tech was the best performer, with chip stocks leading the charge, and shares of AI darling Nvidia rose 3% and logged its third record close of the year. The Dow up 95 points, the Nasdaq higher by 27, S&P 500 up 14. Investors will get a look at the inflationary effects of the Iranian war this morning with the release of April's Consumer Price Index. Economists expect that consumer prices spiked 3.7% year over year, which was more than in March. Anton Schutz of Mendon Capital Advisors says,
1: oil is really creating challenges out there for everybody. It's creating challenges for the consumer, transportation. We need to get the price of oil down.
0: That's your Fox Business Report. I'm Hillary Barsky, invested in you.

0: This is the Fox News Rundown.
1: On Friday, Virginia State Supreme Court found state lawmakers violated procedure when they placed a constitutional redistricting amendment on the ballot. Voters passed the new map that would have given Democrats all but one House seat.
2: I was very disappointed in the Virginia Supreme Court overturning an election.
1: California Democratic Congressman Ro Khanna told Fox News he's also concerned with last week's Supreme Court ruling that found Louisiana's effort to have a second black majority district violated the Equal Protection Clause.
2: This isn't about winning the House. We're going to win back the House anyway. This is about reversing some of the progress we made in the civil rights movement.
1: Monday, Virginia Democrats asked the U.S. Supreme Court to intervene. House Minority Leader Hakeem Jeffries wrote in a letter to Democratic colleagues Monday that their effort to forcefully push back against the Republican redistricting scheme will not slow down, that they are just getting started. The House Democratic Caucus is planning to meet Thursday. While Democrats say the redistricting war started in Texas last year, not everyone agrees, including Republican State Representative John Stevens in Tennessee, where lawmakers voted last week to eliminate their sole Democrat seat.
3: I believe this really started in New York. If you remember, there were three Republicans who won unexpectedly. New York immediately redistricted to take them out of office, and that kind of set the stage for Texas to take action.
1: The New York Times reports there was a call among top-level Virginia Democrats, along with Jeffries, over the weekend, in which they discussed a number of ideas, including having Virginia lawmakers vote to lower the retirement age for Virginia's Supreme Court justices.
4: The Democrats are desperate. I'm not certain they've got any good options in the short run.
1: Fox News contributor and former deputy chief of staff to President George W. Bush, Karl Rove.
4: Because the court held by a 4-3 majority that they had failed to abide by the state laws, which require them to raise this issue in two consecutive sessions. So they're stuck for now. I don't think anything happens for the 2026 elections, but we might expect Virginia to move before the 2028.
1: It sounds like, though, this plan, according to the New York Times, there was a call with several Democrats. They discussed the possibility of invalidating the constitutional amendment that created the state's independent redistricting commission, as well as lowering the retirement age of judges to somewhere like in their mid-50s so that they could oust the current Supreme Court? Do you think they'd actually go through with all of this?
4: Well, if they do, they're going to face a severe reaction from the voters of the Commonwealth. Remember, they spent 60-some-odd million dollars. They had the support of the governor, the General Assembly, the state Senate. The Democrats were confident they were going to get this thing through, and they won it by, like, you know, less than 2 points in a state that is, you know, purple. So I don't, you know, they may try some of this stuff, but I think it would be rejected by the voters and they'd face some real consequences if they tried to do that.
1: Yeah. Do you think it's more likely, to your earlier point, that they'd just scrap that idea maybe, and especially if they don't have the support of Governor Spanberger, which I don't know if they do yet, and just, like you said, stick with a plan for 2028 to just do the procedure in a more proper manner?
4: I think so. I think that's what they're likely to do. And they've got the numbers in the House of Delegates and the state Senate to get that done. But, you know, this whole measure has been set off by Texas, which did a mid-decade redistricting, and every state has jumped through hoops. The two that did the most jumping, however, were California and Virginia. Virginia got caught by the Supreme Court. California, which had a, quote, fair redistricting panel established by constitutional amendment, they didn't care whether they were

0: was in the Constitution or not, they just went around it.
1: What do you make of some Republicans saying that it didn't really start in Texas, that it started before that with Democrats' efforts, for example, in New York?
0: Well, it's clear that I mean, look, both parties have been using in recent decades the power of their legislative majorities to draw lines in their states that are favorable to that party, whether it's New York, whether it's dominated, the legislature is dominated by Democrats after the 2020 census and the 2021 reapportionment. They created a favorable map. And same in Texas, where they created a favorable map. The Democrats found it so unfavorable in Texas that they left the state in order to try and block the passage of that bill. So this has been going on for a while. And yes, there are states that have historically redistricted to the disadvantage of the Republicans. California was one. New York is another. Massachusetts, Connecticut, Illinois. Illinois is probably one of the most egregious. What they presided over, I mean, there are districts that literally look like a salamander. This has been done historically by each party to the other party. And so Republicans are correct. They can point back and say, well, you did this in New York and New Jersey and Connecticut and California and Washington State and Illinois and Massachusetts. But, it's been going on for a long, long time.
1: You know, Democrats have had quite a few wins over the last year, right? They flipped some red state House seats in Texas and Georgia. They just won a special election in this bellwether seat in Michigan. The House Minority Leader and DCCC Chair Susan DelBene, they've sounded very confident at every turn about midterms. And I'm just wondering, does this reaction about Virginia mean they're not as confident as they sound? Or are they just looking at the map and saying, even if we win and flip the House, which is expected, we don't want it to be close? What is this effort about?
0: Well, look, we're a bitterly divided country, and the Congress is the lines are written in such a way that there are a relatively small number of districts. If you take all of the seats that are up for grabs, that either lean Democrat, lean Republican, or are toss-ups, if the Democrats took every one of them, it would be smaller than the victory that they had in 2018. And so historically, at least in the last nearly 100 years, there have only been three occasions when the president's party gained seats in the House of Representatives in a midterm election. In each of those instances, the president was enormously popular. The president's approval rating today is in the low 40s. So it's likely that the Democrats are going to take the House. It would take an extraordinary action for it to be a Republican victory. On the other hand, though, it could be that they end up with as modest a margin, 5 or 10 seats as the Republicans have had over the last several years. And that ain't fun. Well, that is not fun at all for the Speaker of the House, regardless of what party he's from.
1: Yeah. The House Minority Leader Hakeem Jeffries said after the Virginia ruling, aside from this apparent plan to work on Virginia itself, they will now focus on other states, including New York. He wrote, this is just the beginning. Across the nation, we will sue, we will redraw, and we will win. You touched on this, but how much is left for Democrats to redraw? I think we're looking at like Colorado, Illinois.
0: Look, this is bravado. They've held the primaries in Illinois. What are they going to do, run the primaries again?
1: Well, what about for 2028? Maybe the focus is for the next time?
0: We could probably expect that. Let's look. Once unleashed, it's hard to put that genie back in the bottle, to mix metaphors. So, yeah, the Democrats are likely where they have the ability to do it. And provided that they're not, absolutely, sort of exhausted after this year's election, we can expect them to try and do this next year. You bet.
1: Without Virginia's gerrymander, Republicans have, it appears, depending on how this all will end up breaking down, 8 to 10 additional seats, right? 3 to 5 in Texas, 0 to 2 in Ohio, 4 in Florida, 1 in Tennessee, 1 in North Carolina, potentially 1 in Missouri, though that's being challenged. And Democrats have that 5 in California and 1 in Utah that stems from a court ruling. You've seen a lot over the years. How confusing and messy is all of this, given all the things you've seen?
0: It will be enormously messy because you've suddenly got a lot of members, Republicans in California, Democrats in Florida, who are running in districts that are not the districts that they've represented in some instances for years and years and years. So this is a, you got to go raise the money. You got to go build the organization. You got to go introduce yourself to voters. You got to, you know, you got to campaign in a place that you have, may have never campaigned before. So, yeah, it's problematic for both parties. And you're right that the Republicans could be as many as 8 to 10 seats advantage. I'm not certain. I think it's more likely to be closer to 8 than it is to 10. But the fact that we're fighting over this so hard and so extended in so many places speaks to the polarization in our politics and how likely it is that the outcome of this election, the party that gains control is likely to have a relatively modest margin given historic standards.
1: And Carl, how impactful do you think the Supreme Court's Calais decision out of Louisiana will end up being here? We know Tennessee's already moved to add a GOP seat. Louisiana will likely redraw their map to get rid of at least one of those two democratically held seats. The Supreme Court says Alabama can move forward with a new map, but their primary is next week. And we don't yet know if South Carolina will successfully dismantle James Clyburn's seat yet. So where do you think all this lands?
0: Louisiana, that's the seat that was drawn to create a majority-minority seat, is horrendous. It literally goes across three quarters of the state, and at some points looks like it's the about as wide as a road, and is an abomination. On the other hand, the James Clyburn seat in South Carolina is relatively compact and concise. And as Trey Gowdy pointed out on Sunday night, if the Republicans want to carve up South Carolina in a different way, it's going to take, you know, like cutting up the upcountry, which has historically been Greenville and Spartanburg have historically been in one congressional district. But if you want to carve up the Clyburn seat, you got to basically split them apart and reach down to pick up more Democratic precincts in the Clyburn seat. So we run the risk, like, Memphis is now split up in three districts. Mm-hmm. And what that's going to do is it's going to make three Republicans in place of two Republicans and one Democrat, but each of those Republican seats is going to be a little bit more problematic to win in a swing election year.
1: Yeah. Carl, finally, before I let you go, the president says he would like to suspend the gas tax, given how high prices are right now. I think he'd need Congress to do that. But there are a number of Senate Democrats on board with this idea. Do you think this happens? And if it does, does everyone get to claim credit and it's not a clear political win for either party?
0: I think that's right. And it doesn't turn out to be much of a win. Remember, it's 18.4 cents per gallon of gas. So if you're paying, $3.50 or $4 a gallon for gas, you're going to see a little bit of price decrease, but not a lot. And it's going to cause havoc on, the gas tax is what funds road construction and road maintenance. And how are you going to replace those funds? You know, are you going to replace them by drawing on income taxes or adding to the deficit? We'll see how this fares. It's one of the things that politicians do when gas prices go up. They talk about suspending gas taxes, but there's it ain't a free lunch.
1: And then we're not going to want those taxes to go back in place ever. Carl Rove, thank you so much for joining us. Appreciate you.
0: You bet. Thanks so much for having me.

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20: News. I'm Deborah Valentine. President Trump says Iran has reneged its agreement to end uranium enrichment, delaying a deal to end the war. Fox's Alexandria Hoff reports.
21: Additional Iranian demands reportedly include reparations from the U.S. and the formal recognition of Iran's authority over the Strait of Hormuz.
20: The president says he's considering resuming military operations against Iran if an agreement is not reached soon. Israel's passed a law that would allow the death penalty for Palestinians involved in the October 7th attacks.
8: Hamas-led fighters killed over 1,200 people, mostly civilians. Another 251 were kidnapped and held in Gaza.
20: Fox's Jonathan Savage. No group claiming responsibility after a bomb attached to a rickshaw detonated, killing at least 9 people and injuring dozens of others, according to Pakistani police. America's listening to Fox News.

0: is the Fox News Rundown. 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
1: We'll begin in the NBA. What a night for the Cleveland Cavaliers, back into their series with the Pistons. Game four goes to Cleveland 112-103. Series now tied at two games apiece. Meanwhile, on the ice, the Avalanche now up 3-1 in their series against the Wild. Colorado wins game four, 5-2. Baseball finals. Mariners over the Astros 3-1. Diamondbacks beat the Rangers 1-0. Rays 8, Blue Jays 5. Orioles send the Yankees to a fourth consecutive loss, 3-2 the final in favor of Baltimore. And the Guardians beat the Angels, final score 7-2. That's sports on the Fox News Rundown. Jay Berman, Fox News.
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3: Nah, something smells fishy here. You can run that by somebody else. Here he goes on further. Let's see more from Darren Peterson. When I committed to Kansas, I told Coach Sal, I'm going to do whatever I can. I'm going to try to help you get a championship. Hey, okay. Blah, blah, blah, blah, blah, blah, blah. I'm going to be out there for my teammates and for you guys. So I tried to hold up my hand, trying to be out. No, you didn't. No, you didn't. See, this is the world we live. Children. Entitled children can say as opposed to do. I'm going to be out there, but he wasn't. I told him I'm going to win a chat. He did. Everybody wants to talk. Nobody wants to actually do. And then when it goes south, oh, it's Crean. Oh, no, I'm a competitor. Oh, no, no, shut up. You did it. You had a chance to, and you did. So now, as I said, it is excuse-making season. For Outkicks, don't at me. I'm Dan Dockich, and this is Fox News Rundown.
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14: Joe Concha.
0: What's on your mind?
15: So let's get this straight. AOC has bigger ambitions than the U.S. presidency? What bigger ambition possibly even exists? I mean, is there Queen of the Galaxy, some sort of position there that needs to be filled instead? I think it's safe to say that this is not a person that anyone can possibly take seriously if they ever did. This is the same person, Alexandria Ocasio-Cortez, that said that the world would end in 2031 if we didn't spend trillions on fighting climate change. At last check, the bucket list doesn't need to be checked off quite that quickly, quite so soon. Yeah. Also, this is the same person that says billionaires didn't earn being, you know, billionaires in an interview recently. Very interesting. And the same person that says, oh, by the way, I'm a champion of the working class, all while flying on private jets to her Fight the Oligarchy rallies. She's become a character of herself, AOC has, and she's not answered anything resembling a tough question in years. Something that would absolutely happen if she ran for president. I just don't think that's ever going to happen because she would have to, you know, earn that. I'm Joe Concha.
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24: Ceasefire is jeopardized. I'm Deborah Valentine, Fox News. The ceasefire between the U.S. and Iran is threatened, President Trump says. The latest proposal from Tehran does not include limiting Iran's nuclear capabilities.
25: It's a very simple plan. Iran cannot have a nuclear weapon, and they won't have a nuclear weapon.
24: Fox's Lucas Tomlinson has more from Dubai.
26: After recent attacks on U.S. warships and here on the UAE in the past week, you can understand why President Trump says the ceasefire is on life support. Now, here are the terms that were a non-starter for the president, as reported by Iranian state media. The U.S. was supposed to pay for Iranian war damage, reparations, if you will, recognition of Iranian sovereignty over the Strait of Hormuz, end of U.S. sanctions, and the release of Iran's blocked assets. Now, for over 2 months, now, more than 1,500 ships have been stranded in the Persian Gulf, with more than 20,000 aboard.
24: The president wants Tehran's nuclear program limited and their enriched uranium removed. 18 Americans on the hantavirus cruise ship are now back in the United States. Fox's Jonathan Sari has more.
27: One passenger who tested positive and later negative for hantavirus before returning to the U.S. was placed in the Nebraska Biocontainment Unit as a precaution. Another individual experiencing symptoms despite testing negative was transferred to a biocontainment facility at Emory University in Atlanta. A close travel companion with no symptoms also went to Emory for monitoring, while 15 lower-risk passengers quarantined at Nebraska Medical Center in more hotel-like accommodations separate from the biocontainment unit.
28: And today, health authorities in Maryland announced that they're monitoring two residents who were not on the cruise ship but may have had exposure to one of the cruise ship passengers.
24: America's listening to Fox News.
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1: It's going to be the most important midterm in our lifetime. And I'm not asking much of everybody that's listening to this program, except the only thing I want you to do in your heart, your mind, and your soul now is to commit that you are going to vote, because there is too much at stake here. You let Democrats ever have full power, and we know what's going to happen. We know that they would pack the courts. We know that they would make Puerto Rico a state. We know that they'd make D.C. a state. We know that they would make illegals, make them permanent citizens. We know that Joe will open the borders again, or whoever that next person is. We know they want open borders, sanctuary policies. We know they want defund, dismantle. We know they want higher taxes pretty much on everyone, even though they say it's for the rich. It's basically anyone that pays taxes.
0: Keeping you on the straight path. Later today, it's the Sean Hannity Show.
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0: Have you heard the news? Everybody relax.
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0: This week, Trump visits
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0: Alan Cole, alleged Trump shooting suspect.
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15: They're accused of similar crimes in Dane County targeting a Middleton woman. Van Dyne and Whitaker face multiple charges, including 3 counts of attempted first-degree intentional homicide. They're being held on $37 million and $15 million cash bonds, respectively, with a Rock County court trial set to begin in March 2027. Bob Hague, Wisconsin Radio Network.
4: Also in Rock County, the victim in a house fire this week in Janesville has died of their injuries. This fire broke out on Sunday afternoon at a home on South Locust Street. Firefighters did rescue the victim from a second-story window. Now, this fire damaged the original home and one nearby. Fire department said two apartment units did not have any working smoke alarms. The cause of this fire is still under investigation. At the state capitol, a bipartisan deal on how to use Wisconsin's budget surplus has been reached. Yesterday, Governor Tony Evers and Republican leaders announced an agreement on how to distribute $1.8 billion in funds for schools, property tax relief, and other projects around the Badger State. Item includes direct payments to income taxpayers, including $300 for individual filers and $600 to married couples.
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6: Alan Cole, alleged Trump shooting suspect.
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4: 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Everybody relax.
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23: Good morning. I'm Doug Russell with WIBA Sports. The Brewers, after taking Monday off, are back at it tonight, hosting the Padres for three. Brandon Sproat will pitch against Matt Waldron. Game time is set for 6:40. After their sweep over the Yankees this past weekend, the Brewers find themselves tied for second place, 3.5 games behind the Cubs in the division. The NBA playoffs continued last night. Conference semifinals action. The Cavaliers square up their series with the Pistons at 2 games apiece. Cleveland with a 112-103 win. And the season comes to an end for the Lakers.
24: Rebound, James.
25: Oh, nobody.
24: Stolen by Hartenstein. Inside. Holmgren got the feed for Shea. The spinner is in.
23: Oklahoma City completing the 4-game sweep, 115-110, the final score. Coming up tonight, pivotal game 5 between the Timberwolves and the Spurs. That series is knotted up at 2 games apiece. On the ice, just 1 game last night.
26: Bogosian, the intercept by Drury. Well recovered by Middleton. Drury gloves it down. Kelly. Score! Parker Kelly with the quick release off the feed from Drury. Colorado back on top.
23: This one was close the whole way. Colorado with a pair of empty netters in the final 30 seconds, making it look worse for Minnesota than it was. The final score, 5-2. Colorado up 3-1 in the series. 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
7: Looking for something to watch? 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Next week on Netflix, Tuesday, the debut of the stand-up special Wanda Sykes' Legacy. Next Wednesday on Netflix, the premiere of the music documentary Kylie on the life and career of Kylie Minogue. Next Thursday, the start of the Netflix sci-fi dramedy The Burrows, starring Alfred Molina, Alfre Woodard, Bill Pullman, Gina Davis, and more. Next Friday on Netflix, the start of the adult animation series Mating Season from the makers of Big Mouth and the comedy film Ladies First, starring Sacha Baron Cohen and Rosamund Pike. Next Sunday, season two of the Netflix comedy Bad Thoughts, starring Tom Segura, and live at 2:50 p.m. Eastern, the F1 Canadian Grand Prix. Next Monday on Acorn TV, the debut of the mystery comedy You're Killing Me, starring Brooke Shields. Next Tuesday on Hulu, the documentary film The Nightmare Upstairs, What Happened to Ty and Bryn. Next Thursday on Paramount Plus, the fourth season premiere of SkyMed. Next Friday on Paramount Plus with Showtime, the launch of season 8 of The Chi. Next Wednesday on Apple TV, the launch of the new crime dramedy Maximum Pleasure Guaranteed, starring Tatiana Maslany. Next Wednesday on Amazon Prime Video, the debut of the one-off film Tom Clancy's Jack Ryan Ghost War, starring John Krasinski. Next Thursday on Amazon Prime Video, the documentary film Kyle Larson versus The Double. And next Friday over on Peacock, the streaming release of Kill Bill, The Whole Bloody Affair.
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12: Crop pests are getting an early start. I'm Larry Lee with Agribusiness News on Brownfield. 100 years ago, our founders had a vision that transformed the future of agriculture. And we've been innovating ever since. See how it all started at pioneer.com/100. First, an Extension Ag economist says this week's meeting between President Trump and China's President Xi could significantly impact U.S. agriculture. Chad Hart is with Iowa State University.
25: When it comes to soybeans, from the U.S. perspective, we're still looking to see additional purchases by China given, let's call it, informal agreements.
12: Hart says he's hopeful the Trump administration can address a lack of U.S. beef exports to China. Soybean and corn futures started the week stronger on optimism about the upcoming trade talks. An entomologist says some crop-damaging insects are getting an early start. Emily Bick with the University of Wisconsin tells Brownfield some farmers are already having problems with slugs.
28: High residue, no-till type cover crop type fields, which I know Wisconsin's getting more and more of each year, that's kind of the prime environment for slugs to take over.
12: And soybeans are her primary concern right now.
28: When the slugs are really getting after it, really feeding pretty heavy, that's when they will actually feed past the growing point and we can actually withstand loss.
12: Bick says so far, Wisconsin's slug populations are about 3 times higher than last year. The Wisconsin Transportation Development Association has identified rural bridges that need repair or replacement. Executive Director Debbie Jackson tells Brownfield, Wisconsin has 17,000 culverts or bridges shorter than 20 feet, and over 1,600 of the structures are in poor condition.
29: They're not really eligible for federal funding. They don't have a state-designated funding source. And so what we see is that local communities have a very hard time replacing them.
12: She says having a complete inventory now allows them to approach the legislature with real numbers, real economic impact, and a request to fund bridge work. Progress in the field varies greatly on location in Wisconsin. Casey Kelleher raises corn and soybeans near Whitewater.
9: corn's done and beans could be done tomorrow, depending on the rain.
12: In the Green Bay area, dairy and crop farmer Raymond Dietrich tells Brownfield it's been cold and wet up until now.
10: The guys are supposed to come this week yet and move manure, so then maybe we'll start planting end of the week, first part of next week.
12: And Dietrich said he had frost on the fields Monday morning. As of Sunday, USDA says Wisconsin had just over 6 days suitable for field work last week. 31% of the corn is planted, 2% behind the average. 28% of soybeans are in the ground, 1% above average. 61% of tillage is done, 47% of the state's oats are planted, and 23% have already emerged. I'm Larry Lee, Brownfield.
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11: This is the Bloomberg Money Minute. We're seeing a sluggish housing market at the start of the key spring selling season. Sales of previously owned homes barely rose in April from a nine-month low. Closings edged up 0.2%. The housing market remains challenged by elevated mortgage rates and asking prices. Also, rising energy costs are beginning to strain household budgets. Turning to trading, investors continue to assess the deadlock in the Middle East conflict and keeping an eye on how the situation is unfolding. Stock futures are lower this morning. Yesterday, the S&P 500 touched another record high as tech shares continue to soar. And a record number of people are expected to travel by car over Memorial Day weekend despite surging prices at the pump. According to AAA, 39.1 million people are projected to drive at least 50 miles for the holiday weekend and the unofficial start of summer. A gallon of gas is now holding above $4.50 nationally, up from around $3.17 during the same weekend last year. Courtney Donahoe, Bloomberg Radio.
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32: President Trump says the ceasefire with Iran is on life support. He made the comment to reporters in the Oval Office on Monday. This comes after he rejected Iran's response to a U.S. proposal to end the war over the weekend. Yesterday, he called Iran's response a piece of garbage. Tehran, for its part, insists its response was generous and responsible. At least six states are tracking travelers potentially exposed to the deadly Hanta virus. This comes as American passengers on the cruise ship at the center of a Hanta virus outbreak have arrived at various medical sites. At least one passenger tested positive and was transported to the Nebraska Biocontainment Unit. Niall Horan is going back out on the road. The former member of One Direction will kick off his dinner party live on tour in St. Paul, Minnesota on March 17th, 2027. Tickets go on sale to the general public on May 15th. I'm Michael Kastner.
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24: Caffeine can be really good for you and help a lot of things, and caffeine can be kind of bad for you.
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24: 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It's got that adrenaline going, and it's rewarding you with the dopamine. I mentioned the vicious cycle, the inevitable crash.
26: Right.
24: Like any stimulant drug, and you want more of it. 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All right, how about some health benefits?
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24: They found everything from not develop Parkinson's disease to dropping your risk of various cancers.
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26: You should eat more grapefruit because grapefruit contains something called narigin, and it actually slows the removal of caffeine from your brain.
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26: So you enjoy its effects longer.
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26: Yeah.
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27: The so-called ceasefire between the U.S. and Iran on life support and fire in Janesville earlier this week takes a fatal turn. Good morning. I'm Robin Colbert. This is the 5:30 a.m. report on News Talk 1310 WIBA. Here's our 27 storm track forecast with meteorologist Emma Hippus.
4: We have a rainy start to our Tuesday. Scattered showers and isolated thunderstorms will continue until mid-afternoon. Highs are reaching the mid-70s and overnight lows drop back to the mid-30s thanks to a cold front. With your 27 storm track forecast, I'm meteorologist Emma Hippis.
27: Thank you, Emma. Right now, partly cloudy skies and 42 at your official weather station. 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Our top story, the ceasefire with Iran on life support, according to President Trump.
9: A weeks-old ceasefire between the U.S. and Iran is as fragile as it's ever been.
10: It's unbelievably weak.
9: President Trump telling me after reviewing a counterproposal from Iran to end the conflict, the truce is on life support.
10: Massive life support, where the doctor walks in and says, sir, your loved one has approximately a 1% chance of living.
9: The president accuses Iran of backing away from an offer for the U.S. to take control of highly enriched uranium buried deep under rubble after Operation Midnight Hammer targeted nuclear facilities last year. At the White House, Jared Halpern, Fox News.
27: And Iran's top negotiator says U.S. taxpayers will pay the price if the U.S. does not accept his country's peace plan. Well, at the pump today, the statewide average for a gallon of unleaded remains at $4.37 a gallon. That's unchanged from the past couple of days. Diesel prices, though, different story. They have taken another jump. AAA putting the statewide average in Wisconsin today for a gallon of diesel at $5.84. That's up from $5.76 yesterday. On Capitol Hill, members of the Trump administration, including Pete Hegseth and Kash Patel, are set to be before a committee as budget hearings continue.
11: Secretary Hegseth will answer questions on the Pentagon's budget request before two key subcommittees. Almost 2 weeks ago, he discussed the budget before the House and Senate Armed Services Committees, also fielding questions from lawmakers on other topics, including the war in Iran and the recent firings of some in military leadership. Today, he'll be joined by Joint Chiefs of Staff Chair General Dan Kane in appearances before the House and Senate Appropriations Subcommittee.

0: Helder Royes calls it a, quote, backroom deal and says the surplus is actually money that's been stolen from Wisconsinites by Republicans. Royes says she wants to see all of the funding go towards education. Whitewater Republican Steve Noss calls the plan a backroom deal as well and says spending any of the surplus risks a structural deficit going into the next fiscal year. He also says the plan should have come with school reforms. Lawmakers could vote on the deal as soon as Wednesday. Raymond Newport, Wisconsin Radio Network.
1: Authorities in Sauk County have identified the victim and the suspect in last Friday's deadly shooting near Baraboo. The suspect is 80-year-old George Paul of Prairie du Sac. The victim is his 80-year-old wife, Susan. On Friday afternoon, witnesses saw Paul pull his wife from a vehicle and then shoot her numerous times at Pewitt's Nest Nature Preserve. Paul then drove into Sauk City, Prairie du Sac, and drove to the Sauk Prairie Police Department, where he fired shots at the building. Luckily, nobody was hurt in that. He was taken into custody shortly after that shooting. The victim in a house fire this week in Janesville has died of their injuries. This fire broke out on Sunday afternoon at a home on South Locust Street. Firefighters had to rescue the victim from a second-story window. Now, this fire did damage the original home and another one nearby. The fire department say there were no working smoke alarms. Cause of the fire does remain under investigation. A sizable brush fire overnight in northern Dane County. Firefighters called to the scene on Norway Grove Ridge Road in the town of Vienna just before midnight. They finally cleared the scene about an hour or so ago. No injuries were reported. They say no structures were damaged. It was a busy night on Madison's crime beat. Just after 10:30 last night, police were called to an apartment on the city's east side for a shooting. A bullet went through two apartments, one lodging in a little boy's room. Luckily, nobody was hurt. This happened at an apartment complex on Camden Drive. And then about an hour later, police arrested a man at a downtown homeless encampment on West Wilson Street. They say he had been threatening a homeless woman with a knife. Ridgeland Farms beagles remain on the move. That story coming up, 1310 WIBA News Time, 537.
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1: 538, 1310, WIBA. We do have partly cloudy skies and 42 in Madison this morning. A big batch of beagles removed from Ridgeland Farms arrived at the Dane County Humane Society yesterday.
8: Oh. For the first time, these beagles are feeling grass beneath their paws, stepping outside the confinement of Ridgeland Farms. A convoy of rescue organizations spent the morning loading dogs from the facility, transporting them to the Dane County Humane Society.
9: Someone want to grab this up?
8: Yep. Volunteers and staff quickly moving 150 dogs inside. The first group of a total of 500 dogs expected to arrive at the Humane Society.
9: It's been really amazing to be part of this. Right now, these dogs are getting their very first taste of life outside of the lab. But before they're ready to go to their forever home, each one will go through medical exams, get vaccinated, and space.

0: or neutered. But if you're looking to take home one of these beagles, I'm told you should act quick.
1: The Humane Society is only keeping 50 out of the 500 dogs arriving there, which will be up for adoption. You can visit the DCHS website to express interest.
0: The last time I checked, which was Friday, there was 1,500 people.
1: With overwhelming interest, staff and volunteers now working around the clock to care for the dogs.
2: That's WKOW's Chloe Morrissey reporting. Congressman Mark Pocan was on hand as the beagles left Ridgeland yesterday for the Humane Society. The Madison Democrat says it is a positive step, and he's continuing to push for federal action related to animal testing and breeding facilities.
3: We've been working with Secretary Kennedy's office. I do think he wants to do something about it, but he also can do something. We just need him to take that action.
2: Ridgeland Farms has faced years of criticism from animal welfare advocates over its breeding and testing practices. The Blue Mounds facility did avoid prosecution on felony charges by agreeing to surrender its state breeding license by July 1st. 5:40 now, 1310 WIBA, our 27 storm track forecast. And Doug swings by with sports up next.
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18: We have a rainy start to our Tuesday. Scattered showers and isolated thunderstorms will continue until mid-afternoon. Highs are reaching the mid-70s and overnight lows drop back to the mid-30s thanks to a cold front. With your 27 Storm Track forecast, I'm meteorologist Emma Hippus.
19: Good morning. I'm Doug Russell with WIBA Sports. We start with baseball. A quiet night on the MLB diamonds. No one in the Central was in action. The Brewers on a bit of a heater after winning four straight, including three over the Yankees Mother's Day weekend. Tonight, the Padres come to town for three. Brandon Sproat will pitch against Matt Waldron in the series lid lifter. Game time is set for 6:40 tonight. On the ice in St. Paul.
20: Again, Brock Nelson. He must feel somewhat snake bit. Tipped by Waugh. Tries again. Backdoor score! Oh, what a pass by Nick Waugh to set up Colton for the go-ahead goal.
19: A couple of empty netters late made the final score look worse than it was. This was a great game. Close the whole way. The final score was 5-2. The Avalanche taking a 3-1 series lead over the Wild. Coming up tonight, the Sabres take on the Canadiens. Montreal up 2-1 in the series. Game 5 between the Golden Knights and the Ducks. That series is tied up at 2 games apiece. And the NBA playoffs continued last night. Conference semifinals action. OKC is moving on.
21: McCain is in. Dort is out. Gilgeous-Alexander with the ball.
20: Rubenstein. Holmgren. James defends. The duck. The spin. The dunk. Timeout, L.A.
19: Thunder completing the four-game series sweep over the Lakers, 115-110. And the Cavaliers square things up at two games apiece against the Pistons, Cleveland winning 112-103. 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
21: What's happening, fellow sports fans? It's Andy West. Let's take a look back at this day in sports history, May 12th. We'll start off today in 1966, where St. Louis's Busch Stadium opens. At that time, it was officially called Civic Center Busch Memorial Stadium, or Busch Stadium 2. The Cardinals would beat the Braves 4-3 with a Lou Brock RBI single in the 12th. Busch Stadium would be demolished in 2005. Today in 1977, after 11 seasons with the New York Jets, Joe Namath signs with the Los Angeles Rams for one final shot at glory. Namath was the starter for the Rams the first four games of that year, but the aging QB did not perform well. He threw more interceptions than touchdowns and appeared over the hill as he tried to elude defenders. He retired shortly after that season. And today in 2014, LeBron James ties his playoff career high with 49 points. Chris Bosh makes the tie-breaking three-pointer with 57 seconds left, and the Miami Heat beat the Brooklyn Nets 102-96 for a 3-1 lead in the Eastern Conference semifinals. LeBron's record for points in a playoff game is now 51, set in May of 2018.
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7: 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A polygamist from Utah and an L.A. Armenian businessman.
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0: Farm Progress America. I'm Mike Pearson with news and commentary from America's most essential industry, agriculture. 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Most commodity farmers had been expecting tight or negative profit margins this year, and the recent surge in energy and fertilizer costs hasn't helped. That pessimism was reflected in the most recent Rural Main Street Index from Creighton University. Stop feeling the pinch and put an end to yield loss in the pinch rows with Goodyear Farm Tires with Titan LSW technology. Producers who switched to LSW technology recovered yield losses, gaining 15 bushels per acre right out of the gate in the pinch rows. On an 80-acre field, that's an extra $1,200. Scale it to 2,000 acres, you're looking at $30,000 more revenue every year. 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The Creighton University Rural Main Street Index for the month of March fell to 40.9. That's well below the growth neutral reading of 50 and its lowest level since October of last year. This was the 13th time since January of 2025 that the index has dropped into contraction territory. Creighton University economist Ernie Goss put it plainly. He says weakness in farm commodity prices and elevated input costs are no longer staying on the farm. About 27% of rural bank CEOs surveyed reported that small businesses in their communities were seeing outright declines in activity. As one Illinois banker put it, his community is now in its fourth year of tough economic times, and Main Street is suffering right along with grain producers. Farm equipment sales tell the story. The equipment index rose slightly in March, but it remained at a deeply weak 28.6, and that marked the 31st consecutive month below growth neutral. Goss tied the persistence of that weakness directly to the Iran conflict, which has tightened farmer operating margins, pushed input costs higher, and created uncertainty around planting decisions. There are a few stabilizing signals in the data. Farmland values, while soft earlier in the quarter, did nudge back up above growth neutral in March. Goss noted that land prices are holding up better than farm income itself, and loan delinquency rates also remained relatively contained, with just under half of all the bankers reporting modest increases in delinquencies. The picture isn't uniform across the region. Iowa and Kansas both showed sharp year-over-year gains in agricultural export values in January. Iowa was up more than 100% compared to January of 2025 as ethanol exports climbed amidst high fuel prices. But Illinois and South Dakota saw steep export declines over the same time period, largely driven by reduced Chinese soybean purchases. I'll have more when we come back.
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2: This is a Bloomberg Money Minute. eBay has rejected the $56 billion takeover offer from GameStop, calling the unsolicited bid neither credible nor attractive. GameStop's market value is about $10 billion, less than a fourth of the value of eBay. Many investors have been skeptical about the deal because GameStop CEO Ryan Cohen hasn't fully explained how it paid for the acquisition. This morning, we get a key report on inflation. Economists expect a sharp rise in consumer prices for April. The impact of the Middle East war rippling through manufacturing and farming. Ahead of that, data stock futures are falling this morning. And Netflix says it spent $135 billion over the past decade making films and TV shows in over 50 countries. The productions employed over 425,000 people, hundreds of thousands of extras, and day laborers. The stats are part of a new website called The Netflix Effect that the company is using to demonstrate how it boosts local economies. Courtney Donahoe, Bloomberg Radio.
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8: Wisconsin leaders strike a compromise on how to spend a budget surplus. Good morning. I'm Robin Colbert. This is the 6 a.m. report on News Talk 1310 WIBA. Time now to get a check of traffic and weather together with Rapid Traffic. Here's Sean Preble.
11: Looking pretty decent around the area this morning as you head out the door. Delays on the Beltline, not there. East and westbound side, seeing solid green on those traffic speed sensors. Scanners also quiet with no accidents. We'll get you on that traffic again in just 10 minutes, Robin.
8: Our 27 storm track forecast today. Partly sunny skies, scattered showers and storms expected. We'll see a high today of 76. Right now, partly cloudy and 42 at your official weather station, News Talk 1310 WIBA. Our top story, Governor Tony Evers touting a new bipartisan property tax and school funding deal.
14: Governor Tony Evers spent his Monday with students in the Barneveld School District, just one way he's showing his support for schools and kids across the state. Now, financial support is on the way, after the governor announced he's investing over $600 million into public schools.
15: This is a way for them to use that money elsewhere because the state will be picking up more.
14: The deal that's backed by GOP leaders will also bump the special education reimbursement rate from 42 to 50%. Evers calling this his biggest win.
15: So if you go back to my first day in office, that's doubling it, and that's significant.
14: Under this deal, schools can hire more staff to better accommodate their student bodies without having to raise property taxes as much. The proposal also eliminates state tax on tips and overtime, allowing people like servers and delivery drivers to keep more money in their pockets. And taxpayers will receive a $300 refund from the state's surplus money.
8: It's WKOW's Lucas Kim reporting. While single filers will receive that $300, married couples will get a $600 refund check. Now, the Joint Finance Committee will take up the bill today, and then we'll head to a vote tomorrow through a special session in the Assembly and Senate. In Sauk County, authorities identifying the victim and the suspect in last Friday's deadly shooting near Baraboo. The suspect is 80-year-old George Paul of Prairie du Sac, and the victim is his 80-year-old wife, Susan. On Friday afternoon, witnesses saw Paul pull his wife from a vehicle and then shoot her numerous times. This happened at Pewitt's Nest Nature Preserve. Paul then drove to the Sauk Prairie Police Department and fired shots at the building. Nobody was injured in that ordeal. He was taken into custody quickly after that shooting at the police department. A Madison couple accused of manufacturing poisons to try and kill two women in Rock and Dane counties apparently had a third male victim in Illinois. 44-year-old Paul Van Dyne and 42-year-old Andrea Whitaker appearing yesterday in Rock County Court, where District Attorney Jason Sanders argued that this new evidence about a third victim should be admissible at trial.
16: Mr. Van Dyne's vehicle leaves Madison on one night, drives to where the Illinois victim is, breaks into the vehicle. He finds the awkward, toxic taste of water bottle in his vehicle. And an hour later, he is outside of our Rock victim's home doing the exact same thing.
8: Now, police say Whitaker and Van Dyne placed poisons in Rock County woman's vehicle multiple times last year. Now, both are accused of committing similar crimes here in Dane County against a Middleton woman. A month-long trial is set to begin in March of next year. The victim in a house fire this week in Janesville has died of their injuries. Fire department announcing that yesterday. Now, this fire broke out Sunday afternoon at a home on South Locust Street. Firefighters rescued this victim from a second-story window. This fire damaged the original home and another one nearby. These are older homes refurbished into apartments. Firefighters say their two apartments here did not have any working smoke alarms. The cause of the fire remains under investigation. In northern Dane County overnight, no injuries reported or structures damaged in a large brush fire. Firefighters were called to the scene here on Norway Grove School Road in the town of Vienna just before midnight, and they called for a box alarm. That means other agencies stepped in to help. Finally cleared the scene. They were on scene for several hours. Also, Madison police, a busy one for them overnight. Just after 10:30 last night, they were called to an east side apartment building for a shooting. Luckily, nobody was injured, but a bullet did go through two apartments, occupied apartments on Camden Drive. And then about an hour later, police arrested a man at a downtown homeless encampment on Wilson Street. They say he had threatened a homeless woman with a knife. Also, Madison police say a guy used a child as a human shield during a recent arrest. Police were called to a residence on the city's east side around 3:30 yesterday morning for a report of a disturbance. Once they got on scene, police say the 30-year-old man grabbed a young child, used them as a shield, and then ran into a bedroom. Police were able to pull the child to safety, and they were able to get the man into custody. He was taken to jail on a list of charges, including felony resisting and physical abuse to a child.
0: Have you heard the news? Everybody relax.
2: The risk of hantavirus remains very low.
0: This week, Trump visits
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0: Alan Cole, alleged Trump shooting suspect.
2: Pretty sick guy.
0: He pleaded not guilty. No deal.
2: Iran cannot have a nuclear weapon.
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8: 608-1310 WIBA. We do have partly cloudy skies and 42 in Madison this morning. President Trump will leave for China today for a meeting with Chinese President Xi Jinping. The meeting between the two leaders comes at a pivotal time in U.S.-China relations with the ongoing war in Iran. Speaking of that, President Trump yesterday said that the ceasefire with Iran is on life support. Now, today, Defense Secretary Pete Hegseth is headed back to Capitol Hill for a new House and Senate subcommittee hearings on the Pentagon's 2027 budget request. He's going to be joined by the chair of the Joint Chiefs of Staff, General Dan Kane, as lawmakers focus heavily on the price of this ongoing war with Iran and broader defense priorities. The U.S. is reportedly holding secret talks to build more military bases in Greenland.
3: The BBC reports the White House has engaged Denmark in high-level talks to expand the U.S. military presence in Greenland. Three new bases, which would be formally designated U.S. sovereign territory. The focus would be on surveilling potential Russian and Chinese maritime activity. Earlier this year, President Trump ruled out using force to seize the world's largest island, which he insists the United States must have for national security. Denmark's foreign minister has confirmed talks with the U.S. are taking place. Jonathan Savage, Fox News.
8: At least six states are tracking travelers potentially exposed to the deadly hantavirus. It comes as American passengers on the cruise ship at the center of this outbreak have arrived now at various medical sites. At least one passenger has tested positive and was transported to the Nebraska Biocontainment Unit. Senate Minority Leader Chuck Schumer is calling on the Trump administration to rehire CDC cruise ship inspectors. I wonder if they were part of the Doge cuts from last year, which seems like a distant memory.
4: Yeah. Yeah.
8: Streaming giant Netflix.
4: Oh, okay.
8: Netflix facing a lawsuit by the Attorney General of Texas.
5: Republican Ken Paxton, who's running for U.S. Senate, is suing Netflix, accusing the streamer of spying on children and other consumers by collecting their data without consent and designing its platform to be addictive. The state's lawsuit says Netflix lied to consumers by claiming it did not collect or share user data when it was actually tracking and selling viewer habits and preferences to advertising tech, making billions of dollars annually. The complaint says when you watch Netflix, Netflix watches you. But a company spokesman says the lawsuit lacks merit and is based on inaccurate and distorted information. Tom Rigotti, Fox News.
8: And a new report raising concerns about online scams targeting older adults on social media platforms operated by Meta. The Center for Countering Digital Hate says dozens of active scam accounts on Facebook and Instagram generated more than 200 million impressions, with most targeting users over age 65. The report says scammers often use fake celebrity images and misleading ads offering things like Medicare benefits, free groceries, or financial assistance to lure victims into clicking links or calling phone numbers.
4: Are we going to reach a point where we start to unplug from all of this stuff just societally? Have you heard, I can't say the full word, that wordification? Mm-hmm. Have you heard that term?
9: Yes.
4: Yes. And with how platforms basically, they prioritize business and then they maximize profits. Like they give you something like, we'll use Facebook or maybe Netflix as an example, is they like start off as being like so superior and everything is great about it. And then all of a sudden they start serving big businesses and then they just kind of cash you out. And it goes on with all of this platform decay, and it's just tracking users, lock them in, and then degrading the experience to extract value.
8: Yep.
4: Welcome to America, friends.
8: Also, I read a report a while back that with the younger generation, landlines are becoming increasingly popular because they want some, you know, place where somebody can call and leave a message or whatever. They don't want to be bothered on their cell phones anymore.
4: Yeah.
8: Tethered. They just don't even, you know, don't pick it up. Let it go to voicemail. But they don't even want that. They're just like, oh, maybe we'll do this this new idea to have a stationary phone in my house and then let that phone deal with all the incoming calls and what have you. And then I'll be free with my smartphone. They think they're on to something.
4: Maybe, yeah.
8: But I, you know what? I wouldn't be surprised if we start seeing a resurgence in landlines making a comeback.
4: Like a societal pushback against technology. Yeah, there's always that yin and the yang. Yeah, we'll see.
8: 613, 1310, WIBA. Let's get another check of traffic now with Sean.
4: buzzing around town this morning. You're making fantastic time. Scanner's been quiet all day long. No accidents to share with you. Looking pretty good heading into the city. Also looking pretty awesome as you travel the interstate. Your 27 storm track forecast from meteorologist Emma Hippis. Partly sunny, scattered showers and storms today. High is 76. Currently 42 and partly cloudy here at 1310 WIBA. 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Doug, he comes your way next to his sports at 613.
0: Have you heard the news? Everybody relax.
2: The risk of hantavirus remains very low.
0: This week, Trump visits
9: China.
0: Alan Cole, alleged Trump shooting suspect.
2: Pretty sick guy.
0: He pleaded not guilty. No deal.
2: Iran cannot have a nuclear weapon.
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23: Good morning. I'm Doug Russell with WIBA Sports. The Brewers, after taking Monday off, are back at it tonight, hosting the Padres for 3. Brandon Sproat will pitch against Matt Waldron. Game time is set for 6:40. After their sweep over the Yankees this past weekend, the Brewers find themselves tied for second place, 3.5 games behind the Cubs in the division. The NBA playoffs continued last night. Conference semifinals action. The Cavaliers square up their series with the Pistons at 2 games apiece. Cleveland with a 112-103 win. And the season comes to an end for the Lakers.
24: Rebound, James.
25: Oh, nobody.
24: Stolen by Hartenstein. Inside. Holmgren got the feed for Shea. The spinner is in.
23: Oklahoma City completing the 4-game sweep, 115-110, the final score. Coming up tonight, pivotal game 5 between the Timberwolves and the Spurs. That series is knotted up at 2 games apiece. On the ice, just 1 game last night.
26: Bogosian, the intercept by Drury. Well recovered by Middleton. Drury gloves it down. Kelly.
24: Score! Parker Kelly with the quick release off the feed from Drury.
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7: 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Colorado with a pair of empty netters in the final 30 seconds, making it look worse for Minnesota than it was. The final score, 5-2. Colorado up 3-1 in the series. 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
4: Thank you, Doug. Your 27 storm track forecast from meteorologist Emma Hippis. Partly sunny, scattered showers and storms today, high of 76. Tonight, increase in clouds, low of 46. Currently partly cloudy and 42 here at 1310 WIBA. More of Madison Morning comes your way next at 6:18.
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35: Yeah, Breaker 19, this here's a rubber duck. You got a copy on me, Big Ben, come on. Yeah, 10-4, Big Ben, for sure, for sure. By golly, it's clean, clear to Flagtown, come on. Yeah, it's a big 10-4 there, Big Ben. Yeah, we definitely got the front door, good buddy. Mercy sakes alive, looks like we got us a convoy.
3: 621, 1310, WIBA, Madison the Morning, on this Tuesday, May 12th. Quite possibly the cutest convoy in convoy history.
4: Yeah.
3: Played out yesterday from Blue Mounds to the Dane County Humane Society. Yes, a convoy of beagles from Ridgeland Farms. That's the best kind of convoy to have.
4: Yeah.
3: Dane County Humane Society, under the deal reached with Ridgeland Farms, the Dane County gets, I think, 500 of the beagles. They didn't get them all yesterday. They got about 150 of them arrived at the Dane County Humane Society. About 10 of them went to the Greene County Humane Society south of us. So, yeah, a whole lot of cute faces. You know what? This has been just a nice distractor story. You're not joining me in the beagle love. You've moved
4: I'm
3: on.
4: I'm happy for them. No, it's not that I've moved on. It's great, and I hope they all have. I'm more concerned about the future now of.
3: Mm. There are plenty of takers.
4: Yeah. No, I'm thinking more about Ridgeland Farms. I know some Congress folks are talking about maybe doing away with that stuff. And again, I'm not smart enough to know. I know it's bad, but I don't know what bad constitutes. That makes sense, right?
3: I think I get where you're going at, or what you're driving
4: at. Yeah, like the stuff
3: but
4: that we
3: this do. Isn't just a recent. I mean, for years, they've been moving away from this sort of stuff.
4: No, so. I say my question is, first off, the stuff that we do know, that you know, like you've seen the stories of dogs never having walked on grass, that's just abhorrent. There's no reason not to allow that, even if they are for research. What I don't know is what is the need for it. And that's and again, you can do research but still be humane, and it doesn't sound like those two are being congruent here. So that's
3: well, that's the reason for potential numerous felonies and why they reached this deal to avoid prosecution. So it's not just piling on Ridgeland here. I mean, Ridgeland was in the wrong, according to the eyes of the law.
4: But we're still allowed to. Breed for their own,
3: if they will, I don't know. Remember last week or the week before when one of the big groups responsible for buying these beagles, had said that his gut was that Ridgeland was going to just call it quits.
4: Sure,
3: you know, just
4: out of state, it
3: just shut its doors or what have you. Yeah. So. We'll see how that plays out. And also tracking, because there were about 500 beagles that were not part of this original purchase. But again, this guy had said their plans were being worked on to get those other remaining dogs as well. So let's not forget them.
4: Yes.
3: Get them out of there. Because, I mean, that would just be cruel, you know? It's like, yay, look at all these I've got. So let's not forget about the remaining Ridgeland beagles. So. Yes. Today is perfect beagle weather.
4: Yeah?
3: Partly sunny, scattered showers, because, you know, they like to get a little dirty in the mud, little rain. They don't like storms, though. I know firsthand I used to have beagles. And, yeah, storms, a lot of dogs don't like storms. Have a chance for storms today. We'll see a high as 76. It is 625 now, 1310 WIBA.
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2: This is a Bloomberg Money Minute. Inflationary concerns and economic uncertainty continue to hang over companies all around the country. Sentiment among small business owners is at an almost one-year low, according to a survey from the National Federation of Independent Business. Those entrepreneurs who expect business conditions to improve declined for a fourth month. Inflation continues to be a challenge for Main Street. Checking on your money, tech stocks are slipping this morning, and that is weighing on the markets. Investors are worried that the rally we've seen lately has run too far. And Hims and Hers Health has been moving away from the copycat versions of weight loss medications that help fuel its growth. The telehealth company has recently made a strategic pivot to branded weight loss medications from Novo Nordisk and Eli Lilly. But that comes at a cost. Hims reported a quarterly loss and sales that missed Wall Street expectations. Shares are dropping in the early trade. Courtney Donahoe, Bloomberg Radio.
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3: New details in Friday's deadly shooting at a nature preserve near Baraboo. Good morning. I'm Robin Colbert. This is the 6:30 a.m. report on News Talk 1310 WIVA. Time now to get a check of traffic and weather together with Rapid Traffic. Here's Sean Preble.
4: Good stuff to tell you about. As far as accidents, none there to share. As a matter of fact, looking great across the system. If you're cruising the Beltline east or westbound, maybe you're just having fun going back and forth. Nothing slowing you down this morning. Also looking great heading into the city. We can jump into traffic again in just 10 minutes. Robin?
3: Our 27 storm track forecast today. Partly sunny skies, scattered showers, maybe storms. We'll see a high of 76 right now. Partly cloudy and 42 at your official weather station. 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Our top story, authorities in Sauk County identifying the victim and the suspect in last Friday's deadly shooting near Baraboo. The suspect is 80-year-old George Paul of Prairie du Sac. The victim is his 80-year-old wife, Susan. On Friday afternoon, witnesses saw Paul pull his wife from a vehicle and then shoot her numerous times at Pewitt's Nest Nature Preserve. Paul then drove to the Sauk Prairie Police Department and fired shots at the building. Nobody was hurt. He was taken into custody shortly after that shooting. A Madison couple charged with poisoning two women in Rock and Dane counties apparently had a third male victim down in Illinois.
16: During a Monday hearing for 44-year-old Paul Van Dyne and 42-year-old Andrea Whitaker, Rock County DA Jason Sanders said more evidence has been discovered regarding that third victim, a man who used to date Whitaker. Investigators say the pair placed poison in a Rock County woman's vehicle multiple times last year. They're accused of similar crimes in Dane County, targeting a Middleton woman. Van Dyne and Whitaker face multiple charges, including three counts of attempted first-degree intentional homicide. They're being held on $37 million and $15 million cash bonds, respectively, with a Rock County court trial set to begin in March 2027. Bob Haig, Wisconsin Radio Network.
2: Also in Rock County, the victim in a house fire this week in Janesville has died of their injuries. Now, this fire broke out on Sunday afternoon at a home on South Locust Street. Firefighters rescued the victim from a second-story window. The fire damaged the original home and another one nearby. The fire department says they did not have any working smoke alarms. The cause of the fire remains under investigation. A sizable brush fire overnight in Northern Dane County. Firefighters were called to the scene on Norway Grove School Road in the town of Vienna just before midnight. They were on scene for several hours. No injuries reported and no structures were damaged. On Madison's crime beat, just after 10:30 last night, police were called to an apartment on the east side for a shooting. Luckily, nobody was injured here, but a stray bullet went through two apartments, both occupied on Camden Drive. About an hour later, police arrested a man at a downtown homeless encampment on Wilson Street after they say he was threatening a homeless woman with a knife. He was trying to get into her tent and threatened to hurt her. She was able to get away and get help from police. Recently, Madison police sounding the alarm on catalytic converter thefts on the rise. Apparently, that's playing out nationwide.
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14: 638, 1310 WIBA, partly cloudy and 42 in Madison this morning. Republicans notched another victory yesterday in the Supreme Court in the ongoing redistricting battle in a 6-3 ruling. The justices lifted a federal court's injunction against Alabama Republicans' congressional map. It paves the way for it to be used in the 2026 midterms. Now, this move gives Republicans a shot at picking up at least one extra House seat. Well, it is red versus more red in today's West Virginia primaries.
15: Senator Shelley Moore Capito faces five Republican challengers, but she has several endorsements, including one from President Trump, as she looks to win a third term. The drama today may lie in state legislative races. All 100 House seats are up for election, as are many state Senate seats. And the Republican governor, Patrick Morrissey, has endorsed some Republican challengers to incumbents in his own party. In one Senate district, Capito's endorsed the incumbent. Morrissey's endorsed the challenger. Republican Congressman Riley Moore is running unopposed. The state's other member of Congress, Carol Miller, has a primary challenger, businessman Larry Jackson, though Miller has outraised him significantly. Jessica Rosenthal, Fox News.
14: Nebraska also holding primaries today. Voters there deciding candidates for an open U.S. Senate seat, all three U.S. House districts, and for governor. General Motors cutting several hundred jobs. Company says up to 600 information technology employees will be laid off. GM says the jobs no longer needed as it moves toward a more AI-friendly workforce.
16: Who's doing that?
14: That seems to be an oxymoron, AI-friendly workforce. Yeah. General Motors.
16: GL.
14: Fewer Wisconsinites expected to make a long trip for the Memorial Day weekend. AAA projecting 834,000.

0: Residents will travel at least 50 miles or more for the holiday. That is a dip from the prior year. They point to increasing gas prices having an influence on travel plans. Mm. Yeah. So yesterday, I filled up.
1: Yeah.
0: $55.
1: Oh.
0: My little bug. Yeah.
1: Yeah, that's going to take a dent out of
0: things. That receipt that I pulled out of my pocket from last November, it was under $32.
1: You ever think about what a scam it is? You got to pay to go to work.
0: Yeah.
1: And people never think about this. What are the interstate highways really designed for? They're not designed for leisure. They're there to make commerce more effective.
0: Commerce,
1: so people
0: yes.
1: that own big trucks can get from point A to point B more efficiently. And who pays for it? Mostly you and I with gas taxes. I think not to say that diesel trucks don't pay taxes. Talk to a trucker, they'll tell you they do. But a majority of it comes from gasoline vehicles. So we're basically paying to go to work, and we're paying for the roads that we use to go to work, and we're paying for the roads that companies and business people are using to get filthy, filthy rich. Lucky us. It's a great system.
2: Pay to be alive, pay to not go to jail.
0: Yeah. Well, now that you brought down the room.
1: Wait, I wasn't the one that brought up how much gas.
0: I just made a mere mention. Hey, yeah. This is what it cost. You took it and ran it into the ground.
1: It's depressing to think
0: it is
1: about.
0: Depressing.
1: Yeah,
0: I know. It's like a little bit here or there, whatever. I can, I'll power through. It'll be okay. But you look at like just for me personally.
1: Yeah.
0: $33 increase.
1: Gee.
2: I was just telling Sean.
0: I'm sorry, $23 increase. I'm sorry, it was 55. $23 an additional every fill up that I'm seeing now. And over time, that does add up.
1: Yeah.
0: What
2: I've
0: Katie?
2: Had to drive around so much recently for one of my other jobs. I think this is the third week in a row that I will have to fill up, and it's over $50. I used to, same thing, 32 to 35 ish.
0: Yeah.
2: 3 weeks in a row. Come on, man.
0: I know. It starts to hurt after a while. It is 6:42, 1310 WIBA. Let's get another check of traffic with Sean.
1: Scatter remains very quiet this morning with no accidents to share with you. If you're heading into the city, not a bad commute. Inbound John Nolan got those minor delays. You get onto the Isthmus, of course, that continuing road project on Broome Street. And John Nolan is causing those delays. Otherwise, all the roads heading into the city making fantastic time. Beltline itself, A-OK, east and westbound. No traffic issues there. 27 storm track forecast from meteorologist Emma Hippis. Partly sunny with scattered showers and storms. Today, a high of 76. Tonight, increasing clouds, low 46, currently 42, partly cloudy here at 1310 WIBA. 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Doug, he comes your way next with sports at 6:43.
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4: Hello, I'm Robert Smigel. 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
15: Good morning. I'm Doug Russell with WIBA Sports. We start with baseball. A quiet night on the MLB diamonds. No one in the Central was in action. The Brewers on a bit of a heater after winning 4 straight, including 3 over the Yankees Mother's Day weekend. Tonight, the Padres come to town for 3. Brandon Sproat will pitch against Matt Waldron in the series lid lifter. Game time is set for 6:40 tonight. On the ice in St. Paul.
16: Again, Brock Nelson. He must feel somewhat snake bit. Tipped by Waugh. Tries again. Backdoor score! Oh, what a pass by Nick Waugh to set up Colton for the go-ahead goal.
15: A couple of empty netters late made the final score look worse than it was. This was a great game. Close the whole way. The final score was 5-2. The Avalanche taking a 3-1 series lead over the Wild. Coming up tonight, the Sabres take on the Canadiens. Montreal up 2-1 in the series. Game 5 between the Golden Knights and the Ducks. That series is tied up at 2 games apiece. And the NBA playoffs continued last night. Conference semifinals action. OKC is moving on.
17: McCain is in. Dort is out. Kilgeous Alexander with the ball. Rich Hartenstein. Holmgren. James defends. The duck. The spin. The dunk. Timeout, LA.
15: The Thunder completing the 4-game series sweep over the Lakers, 115-110. And the Cavaliers square things up at 2 games apiece against the Pistons, Cleveland winning 112-103. 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
1: Thank you, Doug. Your 27 storm track forecast from meteorologist Emma Hippis. Partly sunny with scattered showers and storms today. High is 76, tonight increasing clouds, low 46. Currently 42 and partly cloudy here at 1310 WIBA. More of Madison in the morning comes your way next at 647.
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0: 650, 1310 WIBA, Madison in the morning on this Tuesday, May 12th. Probably a gateway case to the true crime phenomenon that, you know, it's gripped the nation for quite some time now. A case back in the late 80s. Betty Broderick.
1: Don't recall.
0: Her husband, her lawyer husband, Daniel Broderick, ditched her for a new model. Okay. Some assistant at his work. And it sounds like Betty was just all the stuff I've read about her is kind of a little off kilter to begin with. But completely lost her mind and ended up shooting Daniel Broderick and his new wife, Linda.
1: Ooh.
0: It was huge. This happened in 1989. And she had two trials. At first, it was a hung jury because prosecutors were able, or I'm sorry, defense, able to show just how horribly Dan and his new wife treated her. And it was kind of a stunner that, you know, automatically you would think, oh, well, she shot and killed him. She's going to go, you know, that there would actually be a hung jury. But no, there was. But they got her in the second trial. Anyway, Betty Broderick has died. She was 78 years old. I guess she had a fall and then had septic infections. And there you have it.
1: I saw Susan Smith, speaking of a flash from the past, up for parole. And I think she's at the point of... I think she's actually at the point for a life sentence where they typically do get out. So we'll
0: find. You for real?
1: I think we've got till November to find out, but I think that she's kind of at that. And that's, you talk about another one where you start hearing the story about her. It's not, again, I'm not.
0: I know.
1: But you're understanding, like, this was a woman that was in a really, really, really bad situation. Again, not excusing it.
0: You start peeling back the onion. Well, yeah, like with the Broderick case, I mean, you know, young couple, she worked like four or five jobs to put him through. First medical school, then he went to and got his passed the bar.
1: Yeah.
0: He went, became an attorney, a medical attorney, and made big bucks out in California. But they had, what did they have, like four or five kids or something like that. I mean, she really, she worked her fingers to the bone.
1: Yeah.
0: Still. Yeah. Still. Yeah. And I mean, man, it sucks. It sucks. You put so much effort and love and what have you into your marriage, and then, you know, your spouse just up and leaves you for a newer model. That there's no getting around. That bites. Shooting them dead in their beds as they sleep is not the answer.
1: Yeah.
0: Anyway, so she has now passed. It's just, I find the saga just completely intriguing. Just I just remember the tabloid sensation back in the early 90s during her trial. So
1: are tabloids still a thing? Like when you're at the checkout, are there still like tabloid?
0: Boy, I don't know. I usually do the self-checkout, so I don't really see that. I haven't purchased a tabloid. I think all the podcasts have kind of really, you know, stepped into that whole industry. Because back then, my grandma was a big sucker for the tabloids.
1: I remember
0: going to her house, and there'd be National Enquirer and all that kind of stuff. And yeah, you feel filthy reading it, but it's kind of like, you know, crack. You start reading something, it's like, oh, this is just salacious. I got to read more.
2: Yeah, growing up, I was always very into the People magazine and Us magazine, but it got to a point, like the National Enquirer, I couldn't even do those.
0: and all the, you know, true crime shows on TV, you know, Keith Morrison making his millions on Dateline. But yeah, so there's an end to that that story. You feel for the kids.
1: You know, I think I've told you this. There is a series of Keith Morrison reading children's books.
0: Yeah.
1: You can podcast.
0: Yeah.
1: Which is kind of cool.
0: That's awesome.
1: Yeah.
0: But there's also just kind of gabbing as yesterday, you know, that murder out in Baraboo.
1: Oh.
0: And it turns out, 80-year-old guy shot and killed his 80-year-old wife. You don't see that a lot.
1: Was it, and my first thought was, is it one of these mercy? Yeah.
0: Mercy, like, killing, but he's pulling her, he's dragging her out of the truck. So, and I was talking to Fred about it, and he's like, well, maybe she changed her mind at the last minute. He was just helping her commit.
1: God.
0: And I'm like, I say, boy, that's a reach. And I was looking at the comments online, and I was just amazed that that's the first thing people went to. It has to be a mercy killing. It has to be, you know. And you got to be careful with comments because people can be ridiculous.
1: Sure.
0: You get the people grumping. Why are they even talking about this? This is some family's tragedy. Yeah. It's like, well, it's news.
1: Yeah.
0: I'm sorry. You shoot somebody alongside a road on a sunny Friday afternoon. It's news.
1: I just don't like.
0: I'm guessing pretty soon here he'll be going through the court process.
1: Yeah.
0: Right now, just know the names, and then something was going on because then driving to the police station and opening fire there. Luckily, nobody was hurt in that.
1: Yeah.
0: So it's one of those crazy stories. Like, what the hell? And we typically don't see the 80-year-olds do this sort of thing.
1: Unless it's the, and that's why I didn't know those details until you had them this morning. I didn't hear the part about, like, him dragging her out and like that. Because, like, my first thinking is, like, yes, she was ill or maybe they both were ill and something.
0: Yeah.
1: And then wanting suicide by
0: cop. We try
1: cop,
0: to make sense of why somebody at that point would do something like this.
1: But, at 80, I mean, I hate to say it, but just wait a little bit. I mean...
0: I know what you're saying.
1: No, I'm not. And again, not to be, but seriously, just wait a little bit.
0: I'm not trying to be flippant about this as a horrible story, but it's a lot of people just, what the hell? 80 years old. Mm. Good God. It is 656, 1310, WIBA.
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4: This is a Bloomberg Money Minute. President Trump will meet Chinese leader Xi Jinping in Beijing this Thursday. NVIDIA CEO Jensen Huang was left off the delegation, while executives such as Apple's Tim Cook and Elon Musk made the cut. Boeing CEO Kelly Ortberg is also expected to join and has hinted at a major deal. Checking on the markets, the shaky U.S.-Iran ceasefire is keeping traders on edge. Tech stocks are taking a breather from their recent rally. Stock futures under pressure this morning after the S&P hit a record high yesterday. And the last time malls were in, the iPhone didn't exist. But it seems Gen Z is bringing them back. Mall owner Simon Property Group says teens and tweens are visiting their malls, driving traffic at their shopping centers. The company says that it's investing in updates at select properties and helping to make them more enticing to younger shoppers. Simon also adds that new brands that target young consumers are opening mall stores. Courtney Donahoe, Bloomberg Radio.
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0: Ceasefire with Iran on life support, and Governor Evers and Republican leaders strike a deal on how to spend a budget surplus. Good morning. I'm Robin Colbert. This is the 7 a.m. report on News Talk 1310 WIBA. Time now to get a check of traffic and weather together with Rapid Traffic. Here's Sean Preble.
1: Slowdowns now starting coming inbound 18-151. Coming up on Raymond Road, heavier volume causing those delays of that traffic light. Once you get by there, slow up through the Beltline. On the Beltline itself, eastbound good, westbound same deal, no major delays. We'll get you another update on traffic again in just 10 minutes. Robin?
0: Our 27 storm track forecast today, partly sunny skies, scattered showers and storms possible. We'll see a high of 76 right now, partly cloudy and 42 at your official weather station. 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Our top story, the ceasefire with Iran is on life support, according to President Trump.
15: A weeks-old ceasefire between the U.S. and Iran is as fragile as it's ever been.
16: It's unbelievably weak.
15: President Trump telling me after reviewing a counterproposal from Iran to end the conflict, the truce is on life support.
16: Massive life support. Where the doctor walks in and says, sir, your loved one has approximately a 1% chance of living.
15: The president accuses Iran of backing away from an offer for the U.S. to take control of highly enriched uranium buried deep under rubble after Operation Midnight Hammer targeted nuclear facilities last year. At the White House, Jared Halpern, Fox News.
0: Iran's top negotiator, meanwhile, says it'll be U.S. taxpayers that'll pay the price if the U.S. does not accept his country's peace plan. At the pump today, the statewide average for a gallon of unleaded in Wisconsin, according to AAA, remains at $4.37 a gallon. That's where it's been the past couple of days. Diesel prices, though, have taken another jump. AAA putting the statewide average in Wisconsin today at $5.84 a gallon. That is up from $5.76 yesterday. Members of the Trump administration, including Pete Hegseth and Kash Patel, are due on Capitol Hill today as budget hearings continue.
17: Secretary Hegseth will answer questions on the Pentagon's budget request before two key subcommittees. Almost 2 weeks ago, he discussed the budget before the House and Senate Armed Services Committees, also fielding questions from lawmakers on other topics, including the war in Iran and the recent firings of some in military leadership. Today, he'll be joined by Joint Chiefs of Staff Chair General Dan Kane in appearances before the House and Senate Appropriations Subcommittees on Defense. FBI Director Kash Patel will also answer budget questions before the Senate Appropriations Subcommittee on Commerce, Justice, Science, and Related Agencies. Tanya J. Powers, Fox News.
0: Republicans yesterday notched another victory in the Supreme Court in the ongoing redistricting battle. Justices in a 6-3 ruling lifted a federal court's injunction against Alabama Republicans, their congressional map that paves the way for it to be used in the 2026 midterms. The move here gives Republicans a shot at picking up at least one extra House seat. Nebraska and West Virginia are holding primary elections today in the Cornhusker state. Voters will decide candidates for an open U.S. Senate seat, all three U.S. House districts, and for governor. In West Virginia, Republican Senator Shelley Moore Capito faces five challengers in her primary race. Here in Wisconsin, Governor Tony Evers and Republican legislative leaders announcing a bipartisan deal to invest more than $600 million in K-12 schools to provide some property tax relief and eliminate income taxes on tips and overtime. Under this proposed deal, $850 million would go toward refund checks, including $600 checks for married couples and $300 checks for single filers. But two prominent voices from either side of the political aisle are critical of this deal.
18: Governor Tony Evers and Republican leaders announced the $1.8 billion plan on Monday. Madison Democrat and candidate for governor Calda Royce calls it a, quote, backroom deal and says the surplus is actually money that's been stolen from Wisconsinites by Republicans. Royce says she wants to see all of the funding go towards education. Whitewater Republican Steve Noss calls the plan a backroom deal as well and says spending any of the surplus risks a structural deficit going into the next fiscal year. He also says the plan should have come with school reforms. Lawmakers could vote on the deal as soon as Wednesday. Raymond Newport, Wisconsin Radio Network.
0: In Sauk County, authorities identifying the victim and the suspect in last Friday's deadly shooting near Baraboo. The suspect is 80-year-old George Paul of Prairie du Sac. The victim is his 80-year-old wife, Susan. On Friday afternoon, witnesses saw Paul pull his wife from a vehicle and then shoot her numerous times at Pewitt's Nest Nature Preserve. Paul then drove to the Sauk Prairie Police Department and fired several shots at the building. Nobody was hurt there. He was taken into custody shortly after that shooting. The victim in a house fire this week in Janesville has died of their injuries. This fire broke out Sunday afternoon at a home on South Locust Street. Firefighters had to rescue the victim from a second-story window. The fire here damaged the original home and another one nearby. Fire department says these units did not have any working smoke alarms. The cause of the fire remains under investigation. And in northern Dane County, a sizable brush fire overnight. Firefighters called to the scene on Norway Grove School Road in the town of Vienna. Just before midnight, a box alarm fire. They had multiple agencies assisting and were on scene for several hours. Good news, nobody was hurt and no structures were damaged.
19: Hey, it's Vicky McKenna.
20: Have you heard the news? Everybody relax.
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20: He pleaded not guilty. 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
0: 709 1310 WIBA, partly cloudy, 42 in Madison. A big batch of beagles removed from Ridgeland Farms arrived at the Dane County Humane Society yesterday.
26: For the first time, these beagles are feeling grass beneath their paws, stepping outside the confinement of Ridgeland Farms. A convoy of rescue organizations spent the morning loading dogs from the facility, transporting them to the Dane County Humane Society.
27: Someone want to grab this up?
26: Yep. Volunteers and staff quickly moving 150 dogs inside. The first group of a total of 500 dogs expected to arrive at the Humane Society.
27: It's been really amazing to be part of this. Right now, these dogs are getting their very first taste of life outside of the lab, but before they're ready to go to their forever home, each one will go through medical exams, get vaccinated, and spayed or neutered. But if you're looking to take home one of these beagles, I'm told you should act quick.
26: The Humane Society is only keeping 50 out of the 500 dogs arriving there, which will be up for adoption. You can visit the DCHS website to express interest.
27: The last time I checked, which was Friday, there was 1,500 people.
26: With overwhelming interest, staff and volunteers now working around the clock to care for the dogs.
0: It's WKOW's Chloe Morrissey reporting. Congressman Mark Pocan was on hand as these beagles left Ridgeland for the Humane Society. The Madison Democrat says it is a positive step, and he's continuing to push for federal action related to animal testing and breeding facilities.
2: We've been working with Secretary Kennedy's office. I do think he wants to do something about it, but he also can do something. We just need him to take that action.
0: Ridgeland has faced years of criticism from animal welfare advocates over its breeding and testing practices. The Blue Mounds facility did avoid prosecution on felony charges by agreeing to surrender its state breeding license by July 1st. And out in California, lawmakers there weighing a possible first-in-the-nation ban on quartz countertops over growing concerns about a deadly lung disease that's linked to stone cutting. Health officials say silicosis has killed 30 workers and sickened more than 500 people since 2019, largely among those working with engineered stone. Quartz, as big of a hit with homeowners as granite?
1: Number one, quartz by far.
0: Yeah?
1: Quartz, you can make it look exactly like granite. It's more durable. It doesn't stain. It's more affordable, but if you can afford granite and you want granite, there's granite available, but quartz is by far the number one counter surface.
0: And pretty much every home I go to anymore, yeah, everybody's got the granite. I was just never really, and it looks good in a lot of people's kitchens, but I just was never down with that.
1: Into the look of real granite, that's sort of, yeah, I don't know. We just ordered, what did we get? Chris got our new bathroom stuff. I don't know.
0: I'm all about color. I mean, earthy tones are fine.
1: Yeah.
0: But, I like pops of color.
1: What's cool with granite, too, is you can get, like you want something that's fire engine red, they can make a fire
0: engine red. Oh, I suppose they could, yeah.
1: Yeah.
0: Yeah, I just have some kind of wood-looking sort of countertop.
1: Basically, it's grains of rock with a binding agent. It's similar to what they use to make fillings.
0: Oh, nice.
1: In your teeth. Yeah, you know, it's super durable.
0: All right. 713, 1310 WIBA. Let's get another check of traffic with Sean.
1: Flex lane open westbound side of the Beltline and looking fantastic up there, both east and westbound. No delays whatsoever. Some minor slowdowns, 18-151 Baroon Road, stuff you'd expect starting around Raymond up through the Belt. Also slowdowns, minor stuff inbound John Nolan currently. It'll get worse as the morning goes on as you enter into that construction area. Your 27 storm track forecast from meteorologist Emma Hippis. Partly sunny today, scattered showers and storms. High is 76, tonight increasing clouds, low 46. Currently 42 and partly cloudy here at 1310 WIBA. 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
9: Good morning. I'm Doug Russell with WIBA Sports. The Brewers, after taking Monday off, are back at it tonight, hosting the Padres for three. Brandon Sproat will pitch against Matt Waldron. Game time is set for 6:40. After their sweep over the Yankees this past weekend, the Brewers find themselves tied for second place, 3.5 games behind the Cubs in the division. The NBA playoffs continued last night. Conference semifinals action. The Cavaliers square up their series with the Pistons at 2 games apiece. Cleveland with a 112-103 win. And the season comes to an end for the Lakers.
11: Rebound, James.
12: Oh, nobody.
11: Stolen by Hartenstein. Inside. Holmgren got the feed for Shea. The spinner is in.
9: Oklahoma City completing the 4-game sweep, 115-110, the final score. Coming up tonight, pivotal game 5 between the Timberwolves and the Spurs. That series is knotted up at 2 games apiece. On the ice, just 1 game last night.
13: Bogosian, the intercept by Drury. Well recovered by Middleton. Drury gloves it down. Kelly.
14: Score! Parker Kelly with the quick release off the feed from Drury. Colorado back on top.
9: This one was close the whole way. Colorado with a pair of empty netters in the final 30 seconds, making it look worse for Minnesota than it was. The final score 5-2. Colorado up 3-1 in the series. 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
1: Thank you, Doug. Your 27 storm track forecast from meteorologist Emma Hippis. Partly sunny today with scattered showers and storms. A high of 76. Currently 42 and partly cloudy here at 1310 WIBA. There's more of Madison Morning. 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
23: Good morning, I'm Robin Colbert with True Crime Tuesday. 10 years ago, a murderous trail from the Milwaukee suburb of West Allis came to an end at the Columbia-Dane County line. It was May 1st, a Sunday afternoon in 2016, when motorists were making their way down I-90-94, many coming from the Dells headed home. That was the case for Greg Cheskowski, his wife Tracy, and their two kids. They were headed to their home in a Chicago suburb when shots were fired at their vehicle. Other motorists later described the scene unfolding before them.
24: He tried to hit the SUV in front of us, and then there was a black car in front of the SUV. And next thing I know, everybody's slamming on their brakes, and the black car shot off onto the medium, and a couple other cars shot off onto the shoulder. We're watching him aim the gun out the window, and then several times he turned, looked right at us, and aimed the gun at us.
23: Tracy, who was a passenger, was hit.
25: The first round entered the passenger side door of the vehicle and lodged inside the door. The second round entered the front passenger window and struck the neck of that passenger.
23: The 44-year-old was med-flighted to the hospital, but tragically, she would die. After bullets hit the Cheskowski vehicle, the suspect's vehicle continued its wild trek down the interstate.
26: For nearly 20 miles, police say the suspect and his two brothers sped down Wisconsin roads. Witnesses say they were throwing out beer cans before police used road spikes to stop them.
27: He starts chucking beers out the window at us, and then I put my head down to take down his license plate, and he started shooting.
23: The State Patrol, DNR Warden, Sauk, Columbia, now Dane County deputies, were all in pursuit. Near DeForest, Dane County deputies deployed stop sticks, and the suspect vehicle's front tires went flat. The driver got out and walked toward deputies with a gun in his hand and ignoring commands. He was shot. That suspect, 20-year-old Zachary Hayes of West Allis. And unlike his victims, Hayes would survive. Now, much earlier in the day, before firing the shots that killed Tracy, police say Hayes shot and killed a neighbor.
0: At 6:30 in the morning, investigators say 20-year-old Zachary Hayes banged on his neighbor's West Dallas apartment door looking for his brother, Jeremy. 42-year-old Gabriel Sanchez was inside along with his wife and two children. Hayes allegedly asked for a key to the basement. Sanchez tried to shut the door on Hayes, but police say Hayes pushed a gun through the crack in between the door and the door frame. Sanchez's family members say Hayes fired at least two shots. An autopsy shows Sanchez died of a gunshot wound to the chest. Investigators say Hayes forced his way into the apartment and held Sanchez's wife and two children at gunpoint in the bathroom, again asking where his brother was before leaving the building.
1: What was the motive for this day of terror? Zachary's brother Jeremy told police his brother had been freaking out recently after smoking some pot and was especially paranoid about cars that had tinted windows. The Cheskowski vehicle had tinted windows. A court also ruled Zachary Hayes was not guilty by reason of insanity after four doctors agreed he was mentally unstable in the months leading up to his actions on May 1st. He was sentenced to a mental institution for 55 years. Jeremy received some jail time for possessing a gun, while the third Hayes brother, who was also in the vehicle during the interstate shooting, was never named by authorities other than them saying he was 34 years old and had a cognitive disability. For more on true crime, go to WIBA.com.
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4: This is a Bloomberg Money Minute. Under Armour's turnaround is still a work in progress. On top of persistent sales declines, the athletic wear company has been navigating the impact of tariffs and its recent split with basketball star Stephen Curry. Shares of Under Armour are falling this morning after its financial forecast for the year trailed Wall Street expectations. The company has been working to restructure its business to reduce discounts and trim its product selection. Checking on the markets, traders are keeping a watchful eye on the Middle East conflict this morning. Stocks are looking at modest losses. And shares of Wendy's soaring this morning. The investment management firm of billionaire Nelson Peltz is looking to take the fast food chain private. According to the Financial Times, Trian Fund Management is said to have held discussions with investors about financing a potential takeover of Wendy's. There has been no formal approach so far to buy the restaurant. Trian has been a longtime shareholder in Wendy's. Courtney Donahoe, Bloomberg Radio.
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1: Wisconsin leaders strike a compromise on how to spend a budget surplus. Good morning. I'm Robin Colbert. This is the 7:30 a.m. report on News Talk 1310 WIBA. Time now to get a check of traffic and weather together with Rapid Traffic. Here's Sean Preble.
3: Regular traffic snarls this morning inbound John Nolan as you're getting on to the Isthmus because of that ongoing road work. Also seeing delays as you're coming inbound 18-151 Verona Road. Beltline eastbound good, westbound not all that bad. We've also got the flex lane open westbound side, really helping things out. We'll get you another update on traffic again in just 10 minutes. Robin?
1: Our 27 storm track forecast today, partly sunny with scattered showers and storms possible. A high is 76. Right now, partly cloudy and 42 at your official weather station. 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Our top story, Governor Tony Evers touting a new bipartisan property tax and school funding deal.
11: Governor Tony Evers spent his Monday with students in the Barneveld School District, just one way he's showing his support for schools and kids across the state. Now, financial support is on the way, after the governor announced he's investing over $600 million into public schools.
13: This is a way for them to use that money elsewhere because the state will be picking up more.
11: The deal that's backed by GOP leaders will also bump the special education reimbursement rate from 42 to 50%. Evers calling this his biggest win.
13: So if you go back to my first day in office, that's doubling it, and that's significant.
11: Under this deal, schools can hire more staff to better accommodate their student bodies without having to raise property taxes as much. The proposal also eliminates state tax on tips and overtime, allowing people like servers and delivery drivers to keep more money in their pockets. And taxpayers will receive a $300 refund from the state's surplus money.
1: It's WKOW's Lucas Kim reporting. While single filers will receive that $300, married couples are set to receive $600 refund checks. Now, the Joint Finance Committee will take up the bill today, and it's then will head to the for a vote tomorrow through a special session in the Assembly and Senate. In Sauk County, authorities identifying the victim and the suspect in last Friday's deadly shooting near Baraboo. The suspect is 80-year-old George Paul of Prairie du Sac, and the victim is his 80-year-old wife, Susan. On Friday afternoon, witnesses saw Paul pull his wife from a vehicle and then shoot her numerous times at Pewitt's Nest Nature Preserve. Paul then drove to the Sauk Prairie Police Department and fired several shots at the building. Nobody was hurt there, and he was taken into custody shortly after that shooting. A Madison couple accused of manufacturing poisons to try and kill two women in Rock and Dane counties apparently had a third male victim down in Illinois. 44-year-old Paul Van Dyne and 42-year-old Andrea Whitaker appeared in Rock County Court yesterday. DA Jason Sanders argued that should be admissible at trial, this evidence of a third victim.
14: Mr. Van Dyne's vehicle leaves Madison on one night, drives to where the Illinois victim is, breaks into the vehicle. He finds the awkward, toxic taste of water bottle in his vehicle. And an hour later, he is outside of our Rock victim's home doing the exact same thing.
1: Police say Whitaker and Van Dyne placed poison in a Rock County woman's vehicle multiple times last year, and then the two are accused of committing a similar offense here in Dane County against a Middleton woman. Now, a month-long trial is set to begin in March of next year. In Janesville, the victim in a house fire this week has dotted their injuries. This fire broke out Sunday afternoon at a home on South Locust Street. This victim here had to be rescued from a second-story window. The fire damaged the original home and another one nearby. They had been converted into apartments, and the fire departments say that these two apartment units did not have any working smoke alarms. The cause of this fire does remain under investigation. No injuries were reported or structures damaged in a large brush fire overnight in northern Dane County. Firefighters were called to the scene on Norway Grove School Road in the town of Vienna just before midnight and spent much of the overnight on scene there. Here in Madison, a busy night for cops. Just after 10:30 last night, they were called to an East Side apartment for a shooting. Luckily, nobody was hurt, but a stray bullet went through.

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11: 738, 1310 WIBA. We do have partly cloudy skies and 42 in Madison this morning. President Trump will leave for China today for a meeting with Chinese President Xi Jinping. The meeting between the two leaders comes at a pivotal time in U.S.-China relations with the ongoing war in Iran. Speaking of that, President Trump yesterday said that a ceasefire with Iran is on life support. Well, today, Pete Hegseth headed back to Capitol Hill for new House and Senate subcommittee hearings on the Pentagon's budget request for next year. He's going to be joined by Chairman of the Joint Chiefs of Staff, General Dan Kane, as lawmakers focus heavily on the ongoing war with Iran and broader defense priorities. The U.S. reportedly holding secret talks to build more military bases on Greenland.
12: The BBC reports the White House has engaged Denmark in high-level talks to expand the U.S. military presence in Greenland. 3 new bases, which would be formally designated U.S. sovereign territory. The focus would be on surveilling potential Russian and Chinese maritime activity. Earlier this year, President Trump ruled out using force to seize the world's largest island, which he insists the United States must have for national security. Denmark's foreign minister has confirmed talks with the U.S. are taking place. Jonathan Savage, Fox News.
11: The internet apparently stunned yesterday. I don't know what it takes to stun the internet anymore, but this did it. After Pennsylvania Democratic Senator John Fetterman had an appearance on the podcast with Bill Maher.
13: Yeah.
11: They were talking about President Trump and all of his insults and how refreshingly honest he is.
14: It is, there's some level of it where you tip your hat and you go, wow, total honesty. You're like, a horrible person, and I'm just going to say it.
15: The ultimate, the quiet piggy.
14: Right.
11: Yeah. See, that's not being honest.
13: I know.
11: That's rude.
13: A politician and a dweeb sitting together.
11: Either one of them, I'm not stunned anymore. But, yeah. You know, it is bothering.

0: some, because typically the people at the other end of these remarks are women, have been the female reporters. If you're taking the comment, Piggy, oh, well, she must have been overweight. Well, first of all, that still doesn't make it okay.
1: Yeah.
0: And no, she is far from, she's anything but. Yeah. So just the whole, really? This, you think that's honesty?
2: Huh.
1: Mm. Tells it like it is, Robin. We've needed somebody in office for a long time that tells it like it is or how they want it to be.
0: All right. You know. Hey, quiet, Piggy.
1: Yeah, yeah.
0: 741 1310 WIBA. Let's get another check of traffic now with Sean.
1: No accidents to report. Currently looking fairly decent, especially if you're traveling the Beltline eastbound. Got the flex lane open and no delays whatsoever. Westbound side of the belt, a little different story. Got some minor slowdowns as you are approaching John Nolan and off the brakes up through Verona Road. Pretty solid delays inbound John Nolan. Yeah, that continuing road work right on the isthmus that's causing those slowdowns. Good news, again, no accidents. Do I have a storm track forecast from meteorologist Emma Hippis? Partly sunny with scattered showers and storms today. High of 76. Currently 42, partly cloudy here at 1310 WIBA. 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
17: Doug Russell with WIBA Sports. We start with baseball. A quiet night on the MLB Diamonds. No one in the Central was in action.
2: The Brewers on a bit of a heater after winning four straight, including three over the Yankees Mother's Day weekend. Tonight, the Padres come to town for three. Brandon Sproat will pitch against Matt Waldron in the series lid lifter. Game time is set for 6:40 tonight. On the ice in St. Paul.
18: Again, Brock Nelson. He must feel somewhat snake bit. Tipped by Waugh. Tries again. Backdoor score! Oh, what a pass by Nick Waugh to set up Colton for the go-ahead goal.
2: A couple of empty netters late made the final score look worse than it was. This was a great game. Close the whole way. The final score was 5-2. The Avalanche taking a 3-1 series lead over the Wild. Coming up tonight, the Sabres take on the Canadiens. Montreal up 2-1 in the series. Game 5 between the Golden Knights and the Ducks. That series is tied up at 2 games apiece. And the NBA playoffs continued last night. Conference semifinals action. OKC is moving on.
19: McCain is in. Dort is out. Kilgeous Alexander with the ball. Blitzed. Hartenstein. Holmgren. James defends. The duck. The spin. The dunk. Timeout, L.A.
2: Thunder completing the 4-game series sweep over the Lakers, 115-110. And the Cavaliers square things up at 2 games apiece against the Pistons, Cleveland winning 112-103. 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
0: Thank you, Doug. Right now, partly cloudy skies, 42 in Madison. It's going to be partly sunny today, and we do have a chance for scattered showers and storms today. Warmer, we're going to see a high today of 76. It is 747 now, 1310 WIBA.
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0: 7:50, 1310 WIBA, Madison in the Morning on this Tuesday, May 12th. A little mellow music to get you started on your day from a notable Nora Jones. Is she still a big deal on the music scene, Katie?
1: I think
0: she was all the rage, like 10 years ago or something?
1: 20,
0: a while back, but still, I don't mind the music. Nice enough. Notable Nora here in Madison at the Henry Vilas Zoo.
2: Yeah.
0: She might be pregnant.
2: Ooh,
0: Nora is the polar bear at 10-year-old polar bear at Henry Vilas, who State Journal did a series over the past week on just the odds of survival for Nora. She came from a zoo in Ohio and had been abandoned as a cub by her mother.
2: Poor Nora.
0: So anyway, eventually she found her way here to Henry Vilas Zoo, and now they say she may be pregnant. I guess it's hard to determine if a polar bear is pregnant. It can be incredibly challenging. Hey, you get down there and take a look around. No, you do it. But also, they say the fertilized egg doesn't attach to the uterus for months.
2: No. Okay. So,
0: but they do, they like many other critters, they mate in the spring.
2: Okay.
0: And, they're thinking she could be, and maybe she'll get to celebrate Mother's Day next year. Hopefully she... it's not like her mother and abandons her cub.
2: It's the gestation period is, they should be, obviously, and that's not going to be more than a year, so we should, expect some.
0: Although, aren't giraffes, remember poor April, the giraffe who was pregnant for like 8 years? But no. Isn't it like over a year for giraffe?
2: I don't know. Giraffes are weird creatures. I don't know. They sleep, micro-sleep.
0: Polar bear gestation typically is 8 months.
2: Okay.
0: So.
2: And giraffes, it was weird about that. What was the giraffe's name? Because they get knocked up all the dang time.
0: April. Yeah, their gestation, 15 months.
2: Gee.
0: So that's a long time. Poor April. I'm encouraged, hopefully, because Nora, is one of the, I love all the animals at the zoo, but Nora is quite a big draw.
2: Yeah.
0: People love to go check out Nora. Also, another notable in Madison has passed away, and I've seen his face before. I've seen stories in the past about this guy known as Fast Eddie.
2: Dancer.
0: Yeah. He had his own, there was a Facebook page, Fast Eddie Sightings.
2: Yes. I think I'm a member of it.
0: Oh, yeah?
2: I think so, yes.
0: Yeah, he 75 years old. Looks like just a fun fella.
2: Yeah.
0: So, legendary dancer here in Madison. And chances are, if you see his picture over the years, it's like, oh, yeah, you've seen something, either some feature story on the news or in the newspaper. Eddie's had a lot of press.
2: He has. It's good to see just a guy that loved life getting recognized and being memorialized and memorized by a lot of folks.
0: With such a flair for his, for dressing.
2: Little style.
0: Outfits.
2: Yes. Yeah,
0: very colorful guy.
2: Yes, that is for sure. Real quick, because we don't have a water machine here any longer, I've been using the bubbler. And
0: so have I.
2: Have you noticed what's wrong with our bubblers?
0: No.
2: They're left-handed. They both have the spigot on the darn wrong side. The spigot should be on the left so you can, right? No. No.
0: No, if you're right-handed, you would think you would automatically put your right hand up, so it should be on the right side.
2: You got to turn to the right, and then...
0: No, wait. No, it should be on the left, because if you put your left hand up, you get your head there. You want the spigot going east, not going west.
2: You want the spigot on your left side, and you hit the button on your right, and you go down to get it. And ours are the opposite. You got to go like this, right.
0: Well, I know what I'm going to do in the next couple of minutes. Go check out. And then I'm going to get outraged.
2: Yes.
0: And fire off some emails to management. Yes. What the hell is this?
2: Oh, we've got a beautiful new kitchen, but
0: Our kitchen got remodeled, but we lost our water machine. And I tell you what, now we have to swill down this
1: peasants.
0: Might as well go drink from a pond, retention pond out front.
2: I started to fill my water cup on in the sink, and I'm like, what is this, toilet water? You're better than this. And
0: I
2: dumped it out and went into the bubbler.
0: I did the bubbler, but the bubbler still wasn't very cold. The other, our water machine had it nice and cold. But thanks for the new kitchen.
2: It does look nice. It is.
0: does look sweet, yeah.
2: I will say this. My only complaint, two complaints about the new kitchen, the water thing and also water related, is I cannot figure out that faucet. When the faucet handle is down, it says C. And then when you lift it up, it says H. Now, does that mean to get H, you go that direction? Or does that, to get hot water, it goes down? And then you lift for cold water, or is it what you're looking at? When it's up, it says
0: you're going to have to do the experiment, get the answer yourself.
2: Too much work.
0: I know. It is nice and new, and I'm really going to feel bad. My first coffee spill in there. It's probably going to happen within the hour. I'll make sure I get it cleaned up, but it's really going to show up on that gray. It is 7:56, 1310 WIBA.
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3: This is a Bloomberg Money Minute. eBay has rejected the $56 billion takeover offer from GameStop, calling the unsolicited bid neither credible nor attractive. GameStop's market value is at about $10 billion, less than a fourth of the value of eBay. Many investors have been skeptical about the deal because GameStop CEO Ryan Cohen hasn't fully explained how he'd pay for the acquisition. Rising gas prices hitting our wallets hard. The Consumer Price Index rose 3.8% from a year earlier, marking the fastest pace since 2023. From a month earlier, prices were up a sharp 0.6%. Stock futures are holding on to losses after that report. And a record number of people are expected to travel by car over Memorial Day weekend despite surging prices at the pump. According to AAA, 39.1 million people are projected to drive at least 50 miles for the holiday weekend and the unofficial start to summer. Courtney Donahoe, Bloomberg Radio.
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9: Just before midnight on Saturday, February 19th, 2005, Danielle Imbeau and her friend Richard Patron left a crowded Philadelphia bar. 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
9: 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The FBI called it murder for hire.
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13: 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One of them was the target. The other one was wrong place, wrong time.
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10: That drove the wedge between the families.
9: What happened to Danielle and Richard?
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9: 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In this series, I dig into my own investigation to find answers for the families and get justice for Richard and Danielle.
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5: Dig below the surface in central Mississippi, and odds are good you'll find a burnt orange color looking back up at you. It's called Yazoo clay, and there's one thing it's known for: wreaking havoc on anything buried in it.
15: It is the strangest, most destructive soil I've ever dug in before. You never get what you expect.
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5: 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In Mississippi, keeping secrets is as old as the soil itself. So can the truth ever really be uncovered?
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11: 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That's 221-3000. Kind of in the eye of the hurricane this morning. Had storms roll through yesterday. More expected tonight. And Josh, your phone has been obviously ringing off the hook with folks who are going to the man, the myth, the legend when it comes to getting emergencies taken care of. And one of the places that you had mentioned you're gonna be heading out to is an airport hangar that had lost part of its roof, and they really want to get that sealed up, don't they?
13: Yep, them and among others. Even my neighbors started knocking on my door already this morning. So yeah, the storms got up to some pretty good wind gusts, and there's going to be lots of people that have partial roofs blown off. But the airport hangar, yeah, they lost like a 30 by 60. They got a 30 by 60 hole in their roof and obviously want it covered as quick as possible because we got more storms rolling in.
11: Yeah. It's funny. I always like to point out that if you work in radio, you have literally no marketable skills, useless skills. If I were you, Josh, I wouldn't let people know because that's exactly, they're going to be like, Josh has some great skills and I know you're a helpful guy, but yeah, I bet you a lot of folks are looking for your services. Let's talk about for people that may have suffered some damage last night, or I would urge people also to keep the number of Legacy Exteriors handy as well. Which people, there's the obvious stuff. Obviously, if sections of your roof was removed, you know there's been damage. What about some of those areas that may have had some of those straight line winds or other things or hail, but people are like, I don't know if my roof is damaged, or how can people, is there a way for folks to assess that?
13: Yeah, so a lot of calls that we're getting right now are like, blow off straight line wind stuff. So once a shingle gets lifted, it can, depending on how bad the winds are, I mean, you can literally have shingles blow off and it can kind of almost be like a zipper effect and take quite a bit of shingles with it. So those are some of the calls that we're getting right now. What I would urge people to do is take a quick look at their roof, making sure there's no open spots in their roof. If there are, people might be in line for a full roof replacement, depending on how damaging it is. But what I would encourage people to do, and what we're going to be doing a lot today, is going out with ice and water, like patch repair, and sealing up that roof where it is missing shingles, where it is damaged and open, and making it watertight, but not doing anything where it would affect the insurance process.
11: It's really important, too, as we talk about, talk with Josh Gowitz, owner of Legacy Exterior Online, legacy-exteriors.com. That's legacy-exteriors.com. Telephone number 608-221-3000. That's 221-3000. Keep that number handy just in case, or if you did have some issues, you've got some questions, they'd love to talk to you at Legacy Exteriors. Again, the number 608-221-3000. Say hi to Nikki this morning. And Josh, you mentioned insurance companies. Obviously, they play a significant role in this, and one of the things I know about you is you speak their language. You can also advocate for the homeowners as well, and really make it a smooth process. And it is important, as you know, and anytime there's storms like that, there will be those storm chasers going out and about door to door. They don't have the reputation, they don't have the training, and they don't have the relationships that you have. When people see Legacy Exteriors, the insurance company knows that there's somebody that understands what damage could be done, and they understand that you're not just going to let them write a small check and be on their way. You're going to make sure that things are repaired to the fullest extent. People should really get you guys involved early on in this process, shouldn't they, Josh?
13: Yeah, I think homeowners need both people involved, their insurance company and their contractor. And that way they could stay out of it completely. They have somebody on that's working on their behalf. Insurance companies, depending on which one you have, they all have their own sets of rules and what it takes to have, determined to be a full replacement or a roof repair. And it's nice to have somebody for a homeowner on their side, advocating for them, putting them in the best spot, pre-storm conditions as best as possible. And a lot of times it's just a back and forth on how things should be repaired with what products, and hopefully it makes it as painless as possible for the homeowner, and more importantly, a quick process so we can get quickly onto that repair and get them whole.
11: Well, let's talk about that. And you mentioned earlier having the equipment, the tools, the know-how to one temporary. We're talking about something that's literally going to be there to preserve the remaining structure and make sure that water doesn't get in. But having that understanding as well, Josh, that's a big thing too. Is goodness, you don't want to go up there and do something only to have insurance say, well, guess what, we're washing our hands of this. This is your problem. Working with somebody like you and the team at Legacy Exteriors really understands like what needs to be done to preserve and keep that house safe and secure, but also making sure that the insurance company knows that you got the reason you did it, and of course knows that even that temporary thing was done properly.
13: Yeah, exactly. And there's a ton of scenarios where you need a repair done, to prevent future leaks or, with these upcoming storms coming up, you want it done as quickly as possible. There's tons of repairs that are too small to even bother with calling your insurance. And then obviously we would let homeowners know that as well, because depending on the size of the repair or the size of the deductible that homeowner may have, it might not be worth calling the insurance and filing a claim, but you still need to have that repair done to prevent your house from leaking.
11: I'm talking this morning with Josh Gowitz, owner of Legacy Exteriors online, legacy-exteriors.com. That's legacy-exteriors.com. If you can hear our voices this morning, you definitely had storms last night. Some folks experienced hail, straight line winds. I know that there were reported potential tornadoes coming through the area. I know the sirens were going off in Dane County last night, some of the surrounding areas as well. Definitely an important day to keep that number handy for Legacy Exteriors, 608-221-3000. That's 221-3000. And I guess, Josh, knock on wood, I haven't had any issues, but I think a lot of times for those of us kind of that are looking at this, we automatically go to that complete roof replacement as, oh, we're going to have to file an insurance claim. You touched on something really important there, which is something you guys do well, very well at Legacy Exteriors, which is repair damage as well. And sometimes when it comes to those repairs, if for example, it doesn't qualify for a complete roof replacement, maybe there's just a few small areas where, you know what, it's probably more financially beneficial to simply have it repaired than file an insurance claim. You guys can really help out in those situations as well, can't you, Josh?
13: Yeah, there's plenty of scenarios where you have one or two shingles blow off. You definitely need it repaired, but that is going to be in no way worth filing a claim and paying the deductible and going through the process when just a simple roof repair, not involving any insurance, is going to be the way to go to save, you know, time and money and what goes with it, and then the involvement of filing an insurance claim.
11: Mm-hmm. And for people that don't know, you have a repair work team that works year round, not just following after events like this. But you've got devoted people. Let's talk a little bit about and people are going to be amazed by this. The type of work, repair work that is in their purview. It's quite. I think people are probably going to be pretty surprised. They do a lot of different jobs, don't they, Josh?
13: Yeah. So obviously, we have full crews that their days are, whether it's being installing a whole home full of windows, whole home full of siding or roofing or whatever the case may be. But we also have a few teams that are, their dedicated day is fully repairs. And that could be, anything that we do. So roofing, siding, windows. We also have a team that, just diagnoses, leaks, whether it's coming in from the siding or the windows or the roof itself. We also have thermal cameras on all the trucks. So what's neat about those is it's going to, tell you where you're losing energy, sometimes around a window if they didn't have seal tape around it. With the camera, we can actually see all of that. And if it was leaking at the time, we can actually see the water that's going in the cavity as well. So those are time savers for our guys and our repair team, but they're also really neat for the homeowners because they can physically see, where that leak, where that energy is being lost in real time.
11: 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We'll do that next as Ask the Experts continues right here on 1310 WIBA.
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11: 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Looking at the forecast tonight, I could actually even be worse, so you definitely want to make sure, keep the number for Legacy Exteriors handy, 608-221-3000. 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And Josh, you and I have been chatting for a decade. It's been a while. It's fun to think about, one, Legacy Exteriors, how much you guys have grown and of course, become a very trusted part of Madison, Dane County and the surrounding areas, an important part of the community. I know you sponsor baseball and some other really cool things at Legacy Exteriors, and really that commitment to community. And when we hit springtime, especially when we get into the storm season and things like that, not all contractors are committed to the area. As a matter of fact, a lot of them that'll show up on days like today, it may only be their first or second time in Wisconsin, and that also means there's also a chance you may never see them again. Let's talk a little bit about the importance of longevity, and talk about the importance of, you know, you think about, you know, a roof replacement or any type of thing you're doing to your home. You really want to make sure that whoever you choose to do that project is going to be there, and things can come up. Things happen. Life happens. They're going to be there for you when those events occur, and I know one of the great things about Legacy Exteriors is you guys are very reachable. If you've got a question, you've got an issue, let's say you maybe had a roof put on last summer and you had some concerns about the weather last night, pick up the phone, give them a call. You guys are great about being responsive to that type of thing, and it really builds a fantastic relationship. And I know, I'm guessing a lot of people that are calling you this morning are folks you've worked with over the years as well.
13: Yeah, I mean, I would say if we get the storms that they're calling for tonight with the hail, we will 100% have storm chasers here in the morning from out of state. There's a few ways of how you can go about making sure you're dealing with somebody that's local and here, but I would avoid you know, specifically storm chasers from out of town, if all possible, because once their work is done, so is their time here. Mm-hmm. And what's important is not only that your roof gets done, but it gets done right. And if there was an issue down the road a year, two from now, or 10 years from now, that the company is here to take care of you. Whether that's us or somebody else, there's a few other good local companies around. I would definitely, you know, do your research, make sure you are dealing with a local trusted company that's, you know, that's been here, and that's going to stay here. So they're, you know, and it, you know, we talked about Master Elite.
11: Yes.
13: That is a big one for me in the roofing industry, is just because the vetting has been done for the homeowner. Mm-hmm. You know, it's a long process of, you know, excellence to become a Master Elite and then stay that way. Less than 2% of roofing contractors are Master Elite. You know, we happen to be one of them. It's a great honor for us, but it also takes the guessing game out for the homeowners when they're choosing the right roofer or the right contractor. Because at the end of the day, a homeowner just wants it done right.
11: Yeah.
13: You know, and if it could be a, you know, a hard hiring process. But the Master Elite program kind of takes a lot of the guessing game out as far as, is my roof going to be done right? Because once we do a roof, our roofs get randomly inspected by the manufacturer. And if something's not right, you know, that roof isn't going to be warranted to their specifications.
11: And you mentioned the Master Elite, also for a homeowner, you think about the warranties, mm-hmm. and that stuff that comes with it as well. But you also mentioned that last point, which I think is really, really important, is this is not something that is, you know, who are the you know, who's the number one seller of GAF shingles? Well, we'll make them Master Elite. It is literally done through inspection, craftsmanship, actually having work verified. And we talk about what you're doing with Master Elite and GAF and having that warranty that goes along with that and being recognized as Master Elite. We're really talking about the highest of standards. And not only that, Josh, correct me if I'm wrong, and I know I'm right on this. You guys have been because you've got a giant, I hope folks get a chance to stop on into the showroom, pretty large trophy case. You guys have been awarded a number of awards from GAF and others for your craftsmanship. As a matter of fact, I know some of the products lines that you work with, they use the work that you guys do as an examples for perfection of, like, this is how other roofing companies, other carpentry companies should be installing these products, because you guys do it at such a high level. You actually become the national standard for that.
13: Yeah, one of the awards that I would say that we're probably the most proud of is called the President's Award, and we won it, you know, the 5 years in a row right now. But that's an award given out for only Master Elite contractors, but it's kind of like a best of the best type of award. But we've also, you know, win triple excellence awards and top 200 exterior companies in America awards. So, I mean, the awards come when you do good things.
11: Yeah.
13: That's what I tell all our people that, you know, work for us. If you do it the right way, awards follow. But I just look at it as when the roofs get randomly inspected by GAF, and if there is anything wrong, they take a picture of it and send it to the contractor and say, this area needs to be addressed before it gets stamped with their warranty. I used to think that was just a sales tactic that they used to use. And I asked my GAF rep, I'm like, do they even actually randomly inspect jobs? And he's like, pulled out his computer and showed a bunch of inspections by some other contractors around and showed me examples of what gets inspected, what comes back in inspection that needs to be fixed, because we just haven't seen it come back on us. So it's that was a good nice feeling that the work we are doing, it's being done right. It's a lot of attention to detail. And that just shows how great our teams are.
11: It's an amazing opportunity for folks. 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
0: Hello, I'm Robert Smigel. I did lots of things. Cartoons on SNL, Conan stuff, Triumph the Insult comic dogs, some movies. But now I'm past my peak. 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
15: 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If you got a smartphone, and guess who doesn't these days? You should have one, whether it's an Android or iPhones. Just go on over to mls.rocks/app. That's mls.rocks/app. You can also download the app for Rock Realty. And join us this morning from Rock Realty, Mr. Matt Heitman, man on the spot. Just boom. You've got like the perfect timing. How have things been for you? It's been a while.
16: Yeah, it's been good. Things have been busy, but good busy.
15: That's the best. That is the absolute best. And we're going to talk about, as always, try and cover, you bring very timely topics and conversation this week. No exception. We're going to be talking about energy prices and what impact they've had on the real estate market. And of course, then gas, oil. I know even for folks with electric bills, they're like, what is going on? Mm-hmm. Everything's going up. So we'll talk a little bit about, talk a lot of it actually about that stuff. We'll do that in just a moment with Matt. Don't forget, as mentioned, Matt comes to us from Rock Realty, that website, Rock

0: I haven't been out to Whitewood. Fantastic little community.
1: It is,
0: too.
1: Yeah. It's the perfect little kind of suburban community.
0: Yeah.
1: You know, the college kind of does help to support it, but it doesn't overwhelm it like in other cities. So I think it's pretty neat. 455 Ventura Lane. If you're looking to get in a house that's got kind of the everything that you need at under 400,000, this is your answer. It's currently listed at 389.9. And it's got three bedrooms. Mm-hmm. It's got 2.5 baths. Nice. And then a two-car garage. And then, you know, in general, you look at the outside of that house and it's got a huge driveway for, you know, you can probably park a bunch of extra cars there too.
0: Or your boat.
1: Or your boat.
0: You know, for, like the, summer too. Months as well. You put your boat right there. Yeah, I love the look of this. It's got a great, what do they call that, curb appeal. Mm-hmm. And I love the double garage doors as well, because I think about winter months and other things where you can, you know, park each car on each side. You're not opening the whole thing up, letting all that, you know, it's got the two separate doors. So you can kind of manage.
1: That actually gives you a little extra width, too, in your garage, because the center area.
0: Because there's space in the middle.
1: You can finally put those trash bins in the middle. And you don't have to like throw them on the sides or the back.
0: The bane of every homeowner's existence are those darn trash bins.
1: There
0: as you mentioned, gorgeous house, over 2,000 square feet, three bedrooms, 2.5 baths, under 400,000 in Whitewater. Newer home built in 1990. Great subdivision as well. I do believe that is the Newman Estates subdivision. I do believe is what they call that right in Whitewater. Again, great day to pick a phone, give Nicole a call, say I want to see this house in Whitewater. That's 608-289-5145. That's 289-5145. 145. Whitewater is that Rock Jefferson? That's Jefferson
1: yeah.
0: County. When we were in high school, Thursday nights, junior, senior year, we'd head out to UW Whitewater for, they had fun. None of those kids go to school.
1: Oh, Thirsty Thursdays.
0: Oh, yes. It was a fun little town to go to. And as you mentioned too, Whitewater, it's got the college there. So it's got, it's vibrant, but it's not, it's not like all dominating everything in the world.
1: It blends in nice.
0: Yeah, it does. They've got a great Qdoba too. Although there's Qdobas everywhere, but theirs I really like. So we'll talk a little more about this week's featured listing. Again, that great moment to give Nicole a call. Beat the rush, 608-289-5145. That's 289-5145. Tell Nicole you'd love to see this beautiful house in Whitewater. You can also see it online, rockwisconsin.com. That's rock, R-O-C-K, Wisconsin.com. And Matt, obviously, the cost of everything, including energy prices, impact everything. And that includes real estate as well. There is a direct relationship there, isn't there?
1: Yeah. I think commodities in general do have a direct relationship with housing prices, housing demand, all of it. There's some hidden expenses that are related to gas that we'll discuss today. So,
0: and we'll start off with that kind of that first one. I think probably if you're thinking about what the most obvious one is commuting. If you're and as somebody that commutes, I love my commute, but there is a cost to that, and it's based on gas prices, isn't it?
1: Yeah, top level look at that is okay. If I'm traveling 45 minutes to an hour, hour and a half, whatever it may be. How much is it going to cost me in gas?
0: Yeah.
1: Now, electric cars have kind of offset that a bit, but we'll see in general, because electricity might be going up and it might cost a little bit more in the future to charge your car. So,
0: are we seeing, I mean, on the ground level, do we see people starting to maybe say, maybe I want to come more into the city or closer to work? Or are most folks still, it seems like, the one great thing that came out of the 2020-2021 kind of years there was the a lot of folks working from home. Has that kind of offset some of this? I would think, you know, if this were like 1984, we'd be like, I got to be right by work because of gas prices. Now it's like, I can be right by anywhere, and still for a lot of careers, a lot of jobs, you can probably find a way to work from home. And I know a lot of companies are offering. Has that become less of an impact?
1: I would say, I think we're maybe on the edge of seeing a difference. You know, most recently we've had a lot of requirements by, you know, different employers to have 3 out of 5 days during the week that they're actually in the office, or 2 out of 5, right? So it's not completely remote for most jobs anymore. Some are still, you know, some are still lucky out in the boondocks and with good internet and able to just tune into work. But for

0: most part, they are requiring some people to come back in. I would say that we're getting on the edge of starting to see maybe some you know, change in location demand according to gas, because of gas prices.
1: One of the things I find, and part of why we moved like where we moved, but Dane County is one of those areas too, is with the interstates, and then of course 18-151, you've got kind of that nice little cross of if you move east, you've got I-94, you move north or south, you got I-90, you move west, you got 18-151. There is something to be said for, you may be still outside of the city, but when you're looking at the actual time you're driving your car, the commute times are pretty manageable. They're pretty reasonable. So I guess I would think a lot of this stuff, especially if you're in like a Chicago type market or even a Milwaukee or some of those markets where some of that stuff, you know, when you're sitting in traffic burning fuel or driving really, really great distances, that might be a bigger effect. So maybe,
0: yeah, I would say 20 miles in Illinois is different than 20 miles in Wisconsin. That's the best way to summarize that.
1: Yes. Right?
0: You know? Because, I mean, yeah, even if you go southwest, I mean, you can head down, yeah, like you said, 151 there, and, you know, and on your way to Dubuque. And so you could actually commute to Madison from, you know, Barneveld and Mount Horeb versus going through 322 stoplights in Illinois, right? So, yeah, I would say it is a little bit of a difference distance. I think for us around here, we measured in time instead of distance.
1: Yeah, it's a really good point. Talking this morning with Matt Heitman, owner of Rock Realty Online, rockwisconsin.com. That's R-O-C-K, wisconsin.com. Talking about energy prices and the impact that they've had on real estate. And we always think, of course, we think of petroleum, we think of gas, but we also got to remember petroleum's in a lot of things, including construction and material costs as well. Obviously, getting things around, there's fuel costs there, but the materials themselves often, the prices is based on the materials. And of course, the materials are based on oftentimes petroleum, aren't they?
0: Yeah. It's some people may not realize which materials are related to, you know, petroleum-based products. You'd be looking at asphalt shingles. Many people know that, but asphalt shingles are a direct result of oil as well, PVC piping, insulation, and there's quite a few paints and sealants that are oil-derived. So as those oil prices go up, those items go up in cost.
1: You think about, you're driving, maybe you've got a nice little Honda Accord or a Toyota, a RAV4 or some kind of, you think about your gas mileage, you think about like a cement mixer.
0: Right. Yeah.
1: I don't know what they get miles per gallon, but I've got to guess a full cement mixer.
0: Or when you're seeing those wide load semis on the interstate, like how much gas is that guzzling?
1: Poor guys. Yeah, that is definitely something as we talk with Matt Heitman of Rock Realty, talking this week about gas and oil prices and the effect they have on the market. And along that too is, of course, you talk about those big trucks you see on the interstate, the wide loads and that type of thing. They're paying more in gas prices and other things, which means that does add to things like inflation. At the end of the day, who pays for it? We all pay for it. So that's definitely an area as well when it comes to the consumer price index and other things that affects real estate.
0: Yeah, when, you know, one thing that it's kind of missed sometimes is if oil prices are going up, all transportation costs are going up. And if all transportation costs are going up, all products are rising in price, right? And so, yeah, that has a direct impact on the consumer price index. And as a result, every time there's some heat in the Middle East, then we're paying more for things.
1: So with that, and do we, like, historically, I mean, we've seen these type of things before. It also seems like, I think of, like, obviously you see it first at, like, the grocery store and other things, or obviously the gas pump you feed. It seems like, and Matt, you're the expert on this, but it does feel like a lot of these things, especially when it's fuel-based, it tends to, the housing seems to be the last to respond. It seems to be a little more insulated. Nothing's completely insulated, but it does seem a little bit more. And historically, we've seen some results from that, and we've got some history and historical context to look back on, don't we?
0: Yeah, and typically, like when you start seeing some higher inflation, and we saw this about, what was it, back in 2023, I think, when the Fed started raising rates. You know, if we see too high of inflation, the Fed will raise rates, they'll keep it raised. And eventually, that does tend to impact the real estate market. I would say, so if we compare this like to the 1970s energy crisis, that was more like a U-shaped recession. You know, once the mortgage rates, you know, went up into the mid-teens, that did have an effect on affordability and it stalled the market. You know, for us, we were in such a hot inflationary housing market that when they raised the rates in 2023, it kind of brought it down to almost balanced, and then it's already started to bounce back up.
1: And you mentioned that too about kind of like where we are in the market. And as we talk about this stuff, is we are really, I mean, you think about the overall market. The overall market is amazingly healthy, especially, you know, housing is just a really, really strong sector. And we see that stuff day in and day out. And when we talk about these type of things, you know, we've talked about investment properties and other things. Some of the ways you can kind of edge from hedge your portfolio and other things is maybe looking at things like investment properties and other things of like, hey, these are, you know, there's uncertainty and other things out there, but things that are certain are people are going to need a house to live in, including yourself, but also others. There's opportunities to make money there. And for people looking at the, you know, kind of where we are in the economy, saying, what, where's something that might be stable? Housing might be a really, really good area to be looking into, isn't it?
0: Yeah, I mean, and for so many reasons, right? You know, with inflation heads into real material products. Mm-hmm. It heads into commodities and heads into real items of value. Unless you wanted to, you know, sit on a large tank of gas, putting it into a rental house is a better option.
1: Yes.
0: Right? If you wanted to stack lumber or toilet paper in a building, yes, but you know, a better commodity would be something that actually made rental income as well. So you know we've talked about the advantages of having real estate as an investment. Mm-hmm. But in general, it's a very, very good hedge against CPI and against inflation.
1: And we'll talk a little bit about kind of the current outlook when it comes to the markets and other areas of kind of that mortgage rates and kind of that tug of war that's going on between mortgage rates and inventory. And we'll talk with Matt about that. In the meantime, I hope you get a chance to check on the website, rockwisconsin.com. That's R-O-C-K, Wisconsin.com. Great website. Check out some cool stuff. I always go there. I'm not even looking for a house right now, Matt, but I love seeing what's out there. I always think, oh.
0: Closet browser.
1: Yes. Do you guys get that kind of thing?
0: You know,
1: as far
0: I think about, you know, how my wife and I, you know, closet browsed for about 2.5 to 3 years before we bought last. And, you know, it's just what you do.
1: Yeah, it's fun. We think about, you know, a day like today, kind of overcast. I think it's a little showers here and there. It's kind of cool to see just, like, look at beautiful homes. And
0: well, I get to, you know, I've got the access, so I get to look at the neighbor's house, see what it sold for, you know.
1: Yeah. The data.
0: Yeah. Which agents were involved, all of it.
1: Yeah. All that fun stuff. Yeah.
0: Cyberstock, real estate market. Yes.
1: One of these days, I should just job shadow you, because I would be absolutely fascinated what a day with Matt Eichmann would be like. And that, by the way, you want to get to know some great real estate agents, Matt and the team, everyone at Rock Realty. Love to get to know you. 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We'll continue our conversation with Matt from Rock Realty. We will do that next as Ask the Experts continues right here. 1310 WIBA.
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1: 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Also, a fun place to go just to peruse some of the listings and other things. One of the listings you'll see there is right at 455 Ventura Lane in Whitewater. That is our featured listing this week. We will talk a little bit more about that listing, of course, being showed by Nicole. Her telephone number is 608-289-5145. That's 289-5145, and we'll talk a little bit more about that house in just a moment. And then when we look kind of, Matt, as we're talking about kind of where we are, what about kind of the market outlook, kind of looking where we are, where we've been, and more importantly, kind of where we're going to with this stuff? And along those lines, kind of mentioned that, and I know one of the notes that you brought in used that word, that tug of war, kind of that back and forth with mortgage rates easing, and then, of course, the continuing thing, which is tight inventory out there. What does that kind of mean, kind of putting this boots to the ground? What are we seeing out there in the field then?
0: Yeah, I mean, when we were, I had interest rates that said 3 or 4 in front. the house prices were really accelerating a little too fast, honestly. And everybody felt it. It was kind of amazing to watch in real time, how much it was going up. The inventory is still tight enough that we don't have a balanced market. But, with the interest rates and the low sixes and potentially the high fives at some point here, we're still getting some year over year price increase in sales. So we're 5-6% ish in most markets. I think we were 8% maybe last month's stats. So that's significant when you're talking houses worth hundreds of thousands. It means a lot of money that you might be missing out on by not making a move.
1: And we did a couple of weeks ago, and I hope folks get a chance to listen back to the podcast. We did a whole show maybe a month ago about the cost of waiting, and is part of it. Something that's important for real estate is and for everybody is a is appreciation, is that things should go up in value, that your house should go up. And for people that are like, oh, I wish it would come, it needs to grow. You mentioned earlier kind of what we saw when it was 3%, maybe an unhealthy growth, but a little bit each year is important, and it's really good for the markets. And for folks that are waiting on that, saying, well, I'm going to wait to see if they'll, you know, if they'll come to a stop or if they'll revert, that's not one, it's very unlikely to happen. But also, while you're waiting for that very unlikely to happen thing, you're missing opportunity day in and day out, aren't you?
0: Yeah. Yeah. Unfortunately.
1: Yeah.
0: Yeah. If you've been closet browsing
1: yes.
0: for 2 years, you've watched the prices go up 50, yeah. 70, $80,000. So
1: I was looking at a thing about, I still remember Extra Value meal, $2.99, $3.14 with tax. If you wanted to get the two cheeseburger menu, and my brain is still like locked in 1996. Yeah. And I was looking at this thing.
0: Hey, I'm having issues with the double digits myself.
1: Yeah.
0: Like, when it's a $10 to $15 like meal, it's
1: yeah.
0: like, how is that? I thought it was $4 to $5. You know, so
1: this is McDonald's.
0: Yes. Yeah. Yeah. And I do feel like it's possible that the housing prices are a better indication of maybe the not government manipulated CPI numbers.
1: Oh, yeah. You want the true value there?
0: Yes, yeah. Exactly.
1: Great stuff. As we talk this morning with Matt Heitman, it's a great day to start that conversation. One of the great things of working with the team at Rock Realty, as Matt mentioned, kind of those closet browsers that are kind of flipping through the website, checking out all those great homes out there. One of the cool things about working with the team at Rock Realty, it's not a pressure thing. They're not going to tell you get in the house today. If you've got questions, they are super duper helpful. You learn more about the markets, learn more about different opportunities out there looking for something great for yourself and your family. Definitely check out rockwisconsin.com. That's Rock, R-O-C-K, Wisconsin.com. One of the great properties you will see at Rock Wisconsin is located at 455 Ventura Lane in Whitewater. And we talked about, speaking of families, this is a perfect house for families. A great, quiet neighborhood and super spacious. And it always seems, and I don't know about you, Matt, but it always seems like you could use a little bit more space in the house. Everybody could use just that one extra room or that second garage bay. This has all of that.
0: Yeah, absolutely. Yeah, there's enough space. At least a couple shower heads, I believe, which yes. is also very helpful, right? You know, a lot of times at first-time home buyer price points, you can only get like one shower head, one car garage. Yeah. This one's got the two-car garage. It's got, we got a gas fireplace and a deck. So it's got a lot of stuff.
1: And an upstairs laundry, which and I don't know where that idea, and I'm guessing just because that's where the pipes are and the power is, but who said we should put laundry rooms in a basement? That's a bad thing.
0: It's I agree.
1: So it's a great thing. Again, not well-maintained yard. Beautiful, beautiful home. Check that out. Again, it's at 455 Ventura Lane, right in Whitewater, under $400,000 at $389,900. Again, you get all the details online, rockwisconsin.com. 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And give Nicole a telephone call if you want to see this house, 608-289-5145. That's 289-5145. Before we wrap up this week, Matt, I did want to ask you, of course, one of the great things about working with Rock Realty is you've got a great team of agents. You're always looking for good people as well that are interested. But getting to know the agents, one of the cool things you guys do is give folks an opportunity to interview different agents, to get to know them, learn more about them. It's maybe a couple of months, but that during that couple of months time you're working with that agent, you are building lasting relationships. And it's a really important decision, finding the right agent. And you really work to make it not only easy, but really make it efficient for everybody to get that perfect agent, don't you?
0: Yeah, I think it's important to have a good fit. You know, different personality types for different people. Some people are analytic and some people are, very social.
1: Yes.
0: Right? So we've got over 30 agents to choose from. So, yeah, we have a good fit for everybody.
1: Head on over to the website, WisconsinBuyerAgent.com, or, of course, RockWisconsin.com. 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Matt, it's always great hanging out with you, my friend. You enjoy this beautiful day.
0: Sounds good. Thanks.
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0: Well, good morning. I think this is a new record. I don't think I've ever come on the program early, ever before. I was actually down the hall grabbing soda. Anyway, good morning. Caught me off guard. Here's your word to win. 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And the keyword is media. I'm totally like 2 minutes early, 3 minutes early. Actually, it's more like 5 minutes early. And I'm completely discombobulated. I'm so tuned to a clock that I'm totally like, holy crap, the music's playing. Okay, here's what's coming up on the program. Our surplus in Wisconsin, we have big surplus. We have an existing surplus, and then we have projected revenue that is projected as well to be a surplus. So we have an existing surplus. What is a surplus in government? A surplus is an overcollection of taxes. And then we have a projected surplus, which means we're projecting that we are going to continue to overcollect taxes by X number of dollars. Projected surplus is around $1.8 billion. When you total it all together, it's somewhere sitting around $4 billion. Our tax money, state tax money, not printed money. We can't print money. What do you suppose is going to happen with the overcollection of $4 billion? Well, actually, technically, you know, $2.2 billion plus an additional $1.8 billion of revenue. What do you think is going to happen? It's going to get spent. They're going to spend it. On the way out the door, the Republicans are like, we got to spend it. What does that sound like? Well, we're going to get a little tiny bit. We're going to get a little tiny bit. But the lion's share of the spending, guess where it's going? Guess where it's going? Guess, education. It's going to education in Wisconsin. So for everyone who is not paying attention, and that's everyone, how much since 2018, which would have been the year Tony Evers became governor, how much have we increased education spending? $3.6 billion. Wow. $3.6 billion. Billion. What have we gotten for 3.6 billion? There's going to be more. I don't know what the per pupil calculation is going to be, but right now it's around $20,000. And so it'll go up. What have we gotten for 3.6 billion more dollars? This is since 2018. Well, for, you know, almost a year, schools were closed down. At least in half a year, schools were closed down. So we paid for that, and we paid more for that. We actually paid more when schools closed down, even though kids weren't in the buildings and utilities were not needed. But yeah, okay, so we got that. We shortchanged a whole bunch of Wisconsin school kids. Not that they were learning anything anyway, but we took a segment of those kids and we made it worse. Did we get better reading scores? No, but we did get Jill Underly going to a secret conference in the Wisconsin Dells, hiring a left-wing woke contractor to change the cut scores so it looked like kids were doing better. We got that for $3.6 billion. Did we get more calm in the school classroom? No, it's gotten worse. That's gotten worse. If you take a look at the number of police calls, the number of assaults, the number of reported problems, no, that's gotten worse. So we didn't get safety. Didn't get safety. I'm trying to figure out what we're getting for $3.6 billion more dollars. Like $3.6 billion more to educate kids in Wisconsin. And there's going to be more now. This surplus. Oh, it's great. The Republicans are finally going to get Tony Evers to agree to no tax on tips and overtime. So to get that, you traded another record-setting increase in education spending. So we're funding the capacity-building organizations called the Teachers Union, because that's what schools are. They're capacity building. Capacity building is political speak for creating new voters, creating new supporters. That's capacity building. It's just political. It's a political term. That's what it is. That's what schools are. They're capacity building for the Wisconsin Democratic Party. We're paying to create new Democratic activists. And we're paying more, $600 million more. But we're dive into this one a little bit on the program today, because, yeah, of course I'm going to. We'll also get into the latest cosplay by the left. The left-wing media, I should be more specific, although these are the same things. It's a performance, so we'll detail the latest side slow performance attracting attention from the media in Tennessee. We'll talk about more of the maps. Alabama just got a green light. This is why they're angry. This is why it's so frustrating that the Republicans want to give away the farm in Wisconsin when everybody else seems to be putting wins on the books. Alabama is going to go forward, and they're going to be able to redraw their formerly racially gerrymandered maps. It's looking very, very good on that front. So we'll get to that on the show. Let's see, what else can I possibly pack in? Oh, how about colleges that we are constantly being told we need to set aside more taxpayer-backed student lending to support? Those colleges, private colleges, sitting on massive endowments they never spend. Public colleges spending nearly none of the money we give them on education. That's completely shocking, right? But we'll dive into all of that on the program today. In the meantime, we will take a quick break. We'll come back and talk about the president and energy. He's just proposed a suspension of the gas tax. Everyone's losing their minds on that. We're going to lose revenue for roads. Oh, please. You're just going to print more money for it. We're going to lose revenue for roads. No, you're not. Just going to go find, you know, take the $2 trillion just from last year in waste, fraud, and abuse in Medicaid, autism, and hospice care programming, and you can cover the suspension of the gas tax. But we'll get into all of that stuff coming up on the program. This is the Vicki McKenna Show.
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0: All right, welcome back to the program. It's the Vicki McKenna Show. We're going to talk a little bit about the weather. I'm looking outside. I'm looking at, I don't know, weather. But it's being promoted as climate change because it went from a little warmer than normal to a little cooler than normal. And now we're going to get a quick heat snap that's going to produce storms today. And so that's climate change. And as we learned earlier, on Earth Day, actually, although I caught the story late, Al Gore is now warning about global cooling. Steve Malloy, Junk Science, we still have to put this stuff to bed because they're not giving up on it. But can we please just discuss El Nino versus La Nina? And then we'll get to some of the other stuff so that people understand. We're kind of at the mercy of some of these big weather patterns. And happily, because, you know, I have a well-insulated, fairly sturdy house and access to heat and air conditioning, I'm pretty much insulated from some of the worst stuff.
8: Yeah. Well, Vicki, thanks for having me back. So the weather has always been unpredictable. Over the last 40 years, our weather has been driven by something called the ENSO cycle. El Nino Southern Oscillation is basically the flipping between El Niños and La Niñas. And what that is a unexplained natural warming of the Pacific Ocean that changes our weather pattern depending on how strong the cycle is. So, we've had, whenever we've had periods of global warming, like, you know, dramatic global warming, like 1998, 2015, 23, 24, those were all driven by El Nino. And after the El Nino goes away, then the temperatures dribble back down. And the global warming goes away. So we have another El Nino coming. And these El Ninos and the whole El Nino-La Nina cycle is changes the weather constantly and drives it to extremes. And it's just where we are right now. It's got nothing to do with emissions. And everybody knows that. But as soon as the weird weather starts happening again, you can bet that the, you know, dying climate hoax movement is going to point to every weather event and go, see, global warming, when it's really just El Nino.
0: No, and they don't even want to talk about these two big weather patterns that we're constantly at the mercy of. They always want to just simply point to the weather and say, it's climate change. That's all they do now. It's just point to the weather. Yeah. It's climate change. And I'll tell you what is kind of concerning is all of these winds are getting racked up by the Trump administration. And we've got people like Lee Zeldin and Chris Wright and all these people in there. And we're doing the right stuff. We're exposing the lies of the climate model at the IPCC. All they did was just like take the most extreme scenario, amp it up, put it in the energy models. Bam. That's the climate change report from the UN. So totally bogus. Is all, if you go to Grok or ChatGPT or Claude or whatever you're using to cheat to get information, it is embedded within the knowledge base of these AI tools. You can't talk them out of it. And I've tried. So, you know, this, it will live beyond President Trump and the good policy changes, unfortunately. And what you're not getting is a good explanation of El Nino and La Nina. Climate change was actually used to describe the reason behind these two weather patterns, according to Grok.
8: So look, the climate hoax has been built into the internet. Climate hoax predated the internet by, you know, about 5 or 6 years. And so, you know, all AI is just sort of a super Google search. So all the crap that you would normally find about climate through a Google search, you can now find faster with AI and maybe written in better language. That's just sort of a souped-up Google search. And you're right. I mean, this is going to outlast President Trump, because it's got actually nothing to do with the weather, right? This is all about advancing the left's political agenda. It's all about communism. As a matter of fact, Vicky, I think Sunday or Monday in the New York Times, there was an op-ed by a climate alarmist who wrote, you know what? We need to stop talking about climate because it's hurting our movement towards socialism and communism. You know, there are other effective ways more effective ways right now that we can advance our political agenda. So let's lay off climate. So climate has, if you need more evidence that climate is about communism, that op-ed in the New York Times
0: is it. But it's true. It's true. Two of the things that the person said was true. One, it is about advancing communism. Two, it isn't working as well as it used to. So there are other things, which actually brings me to another project of yours. You're actually working with National Center now in the Free Enterprise Project, which I think is a wonderful organization, wonderful sub-organization of National Center. And so what you got in, it was working in tandem with climate change under ESG. That was the E portion of ESG. It's the S and the G now that you're seeing the hyper focus on, because that's easier to embed in human resources, in the law, in every agency. It's DEI. It's the social and governance end of SG. You're talking about something going on at Ford right now and working on some shareholder activism to try to pull DEI out of Ford. That's harder because all they have to do is change the language. Keep the policy, change the language, wait for someone to sue them, which will never happen.
8: Well, also just, like that op-ed in the New York Times said, you don't have to give it up, but just downplay it for right now. I mean, there are other tools they have. And it's the same with, the ESG investing, environment, social governance, like you mentioned. So they have to downplay the environment, not talk about it, not talk about energy. They can play up the other ones or not play. ESG is just a brand of the left, and they can get rid of it and call it something else as soon as President Trump is gone, because President Trump obviously has been very aggressive against ESG and the environmental, nut jobs and DEI and all that stuff. But as soon as he goes away, well, I don't know what Republican leader is going to, step in his place. And I don't know that he's going to win in 2028. I don't know that Republicans are going to win, in the midterms. We just, the future is unknown. So the left is just kind of laying low right now. And, over the last 40 years, as you alluded to, the left has captured all these corporations. They are staffed with leftists, not just conservatives. They are staffed with leftists. All the conservatives are in private equity and their own startup businesses. They're not in these big corporations, which are like just big universities or big institutions now. And the left has captured all that. And so they're just going to bide their time.
0: I think it's important to remember that, because we saw the big story, all of these people are bailing on the SPLC, Southern Poverty Law Center. $1 million check here from Apple or whatever corporation was underwriting the Southern Poverty Law Center. Something else replaces the Southern Poverty Law Center. They didn't just say, okay, we're firing all of the DEI hires. We're firing, we're getting rid of all of our pronoun policy. That's not gone. And it's almost like we kind of convince ourselves we're winning. Yep. It's not, certainly not a loss to see the SPLC go down. We're not sure they're going to completely go down. Look what happened to Acorn. Acorn just morphed into something else.
8: Yeah.
0: But at the same time, we're not working to unpack all of the garbage from either, you know, corporate governance. I know that's what Free Enterprise Project tries to do, is to use shareholder activism, get someone to let you vote their shares as a proxy so that you can bring shareholder proposals to the board meetings. But, you know, that's what they do. That's not really, and that's also a sort of a small part of the fight as well. We don't seem to have a unified understanding of how completely embedded progressivism is in every aspect of our lives.
8: Yeah, no, that's a great point. And, you know, progressives don't even really do shareholder activism that much anymore because why? They've captured the corporation.
0: Right.
8: And, you know, you mentioned something very important about winning. You know, President Trump is all about winning. Well, we're not winning, and there is no winning because these people are never going away.
0: Right.
8: And it's a continuous, and I'm sorry if people don't like that. This is just the struggle we're in right now. You know, we have allowed it to get out of control, and it is. And then not only do we have to fight with American leftists, we have to fight American leftists who are funded by China and whatever's left of Iran and Russia and all sorts of bad people out there. The narco-terrorists in Mexico, you know, they're all trying to destroy our society. And, you know, conservatives just want to win and walk away and
0: you
8: rest
0: can't.
8: Easy. And there's none of that. You can't.
0: There's no such thing as win and walk away and rest easy. So I'm a little worried about all of these recent successes with district maps and the conservatives saying, we finally got this.
8: Yeah.
0: I mean, that the left thought the same thing. Well, we've got majority minority districts. We've got this. We don't have to fight that. They will find a way. They will strategize a way. They are so embedded. You mentioned Iran and all of these other countries. That's how broad the insinuation of this ideology is that, and you know, still you haven't had the press, by the way, completely captured by the left, but you still haven't had them explain the relationship between Venezuela, China, Cuba, Iran, and Russia. You still haven't seen anyone put together, which is a pretty easy to understand big picture on that, where it is all about China and mostly, and energy is the key to the whole thing.
8: Yeah, I mean, he mentioned Cuba. I got to laugh. Representative Jayapal the other day said that, you know, the threat to Cuba is the blockade, not communism. Right? I mean, you got to laugh at that. And then this piece in the New York Times about, well, we shouldn't talk about climate because we can advance socialism different way, other ways. You know, it just underscores the nature of this. And, you know, you look at President Trump in Iran. Iran's just waiting him out. They know that he's under tremendous pressure here, a lot of which he's putting on himself. And
0: I'm trying to do a deal.
8: And same with,
0: right.
8: And the same
0: this
8: with
0: could
8: China.
0: Be over.
8: You know, we want it. He wants to be friends with China. No.
0: They don't want to be our friend. They want to utilize.
8: Right.
0: That's the thing, is that all of this is supposed to be about weakening China. You can't defeat a country and then say you're still going to be a key trading partner. You know, that's the problem, is that are you going to defeat the country who has taken control of our production, control the supply chains, they have gotten us completely dependent on the energy that we have stupidly embraced and at the expense of cheap abundance that's easy to get from our own land, from our own hemisphere, from our own, you know, backyard. And again, you can tell people think they just have to wait them out. And here's how. There are 81 new solar, utility scale solar projects going in Wisconsin by 2027. 81. You could not imagine a dumber thing to do for energy in Wisconsin. Solar. It's dumber than wind. Solar. We've got 116. There's 81 more going in. And, you know, winning? That's not winning. That's, you know, they're plugging that crap into the grid. That's all China dependent. That's all, you know, anyway, I could go on.
8: Yeah, no, it's crazy. And, you know, we're kind of losing focus on all this. People don't really understand what it all means. You know, President Trump is trying to get a grip on the global supply of oil, Venezuela, Iran, for example, because it's the only card we have against China. All the rare earths, which run all our technology, 90%, 95%, are processed in China, which means that without China, there's none of that stuff.
0: Right, because we don't process it here. We refuse.
8: God help us if China moves on Taiwan. You know, even if they don't capture Taiwan, you can bet those semiconductor facilities are going to be destroyed. And then what are we going to do? Because 95% of the chips come from where? Taiwan.
0: Taiwan.
8: I mean, we are correct. We are so vulnerable right now. It's not funny.
0: Which is why, yeah, I know, and which is probably explains why Trump wants to do deals. But there's nothing in the pipeline that commits to the next step after he's gone. And he's gone in 2028. So after he's gone, there is a next step. So maybe right now it's a deal because, you know, you would cut off your nose to spite your face if you completely choked off our supply chain. Or the necessary things that we were stupid enough to rely on with regard to energy, rare earth minerals, et cetera. We have rare earths. We just won't go get them out of Alaska. We won't go get them from California. We just had this massive, I think it was in Appalachia. They just found a huge deposit of lithium. You think we're going to actually go get the lithium? Are you kidding me?
8: No, because you can't get the permits for it.
0: No,
8: right?
0: You can't get the permit. We can't get copper out of Wisconsin. We can't get iron, which is like the easiest and most environmentally friendly thing to mine. We can't even get iron out of Wisconsin because everything just like stopped like circa 1976. And we're just not going to extract any more natural resources from ourselves. So that's where we are. As we're in this giant, you know, global game of chess that hopefully does not end up as a global game of checkers.
8: Yeah, I mean, you know, in some way we're our own worst enemy because, you know, we have everything we need to be independent of the rest of the world. And we really do need to be because, you know, everyone is gunning for us, especially China. And they have 1.6 billion people. Okay, I mean, they're a sizable opponent. And Russia. And all these nuisances like Iran, and we are our own worst enemy. You know, these deals that President Trump wants to cut with China, as you mentioned, okay, as a short-term stopgap measure. But in the end, we need to do the mining that you said. If we don't do that mining, we're always going to be dependent on China, and pretty soon we're just going to be speaking Mandarin because we're going to have to.
0: So I remember just months and months ago, we had the nuclear executive order. We're going to do small modular nuclear reactors. We're going to, you know, take away all of the regulations that stop the siting in of new nuclear power facilities. We're going to reopen the ones that have been shut down. That was the executive order basically saying we're going nuclear. And great. Everyone was excited and nothing's moved. Nothing's moved.
8: Right.
0: A lot of it requires. Go ahead. Sorry.
8: Right. Where is all that? You know, the first nuclear power plant built in the United States in the 1950s went from plans to operations in less than 4 years.
0: Yep.
8: Less than 4 years. And then it ran for 28 years safely. And, you know, it's like, I mean, we are so pathetic now. We can't come close to doing that, right? We can't even get back to the moon, which we, you know, did in 1969. I mean, we still have to do all these baby steps. I mean, this is, you know, we have so crippled ourselves with the nonsense we worry about. You know, we've turned into this welfare state. We coddle everybody. We have no sense of who we are, what we should be. Globalization has wrecked us, mass immigration. I mean, our culture is it's gone.
0: Well, globalization has wrecked us. That's what happened. And that started probably in earnest after we went off the gold standard. I don't want to get too deep into the hole. I know people hate that hole. Some people love that hole. But it probably really kicked off in earnest, the trade deal with China. And everyone, I mean, oddly assumed, you know what we're going to do? What we're going to do is we're going to make a whole bunch of communists abandon communism, even though communism is about power. It is about the seizure and centralization and control of power. They're going to completely give up their power dreams, and they're just going to see the wisdom of free market capitalism, and it's going to be awesome, and then they'll have a democracy.
8: Yeah, the libertarian dream was that creating wealth in places like China and Russia would liberalize their societies. Of course, all we've done is teach totalitarians how to make money. I mean, the Soviet Union fell apart because it couldn't make a nickel. But, you know, now China knows how to make trillions.
0: Yep.
8: And that's what they're doing. And they're going to use that money to become the lone global superpower, which is, you know, their goal.
0: The libertarian dream. It's been skipped around quite a bit, hasn't it? Now it's just weed. That's the libertarian dream.
8: Right.
0: Weed and mass migration.
8: Well, psychedelics, too. psychedelics too, right?
0: Scaled it back quite a bit, though. I mean, you know, from, hey, let's change the world with free market capitalism to weed and LSD. Hey, thanks very much, Steve, for coming on the program today. I appreciate it. Find Steve on X at Junk Science. You can also go to junkscience.com. We'll be right back.
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14: Here's something pretty disturbing I discovered while researching this podcast. This is what it actually says on the Los Angeles Police Department website. The site states that the Adult Missing Persons Unit investigates 3,200 cases a month. And 70% of those missing people are found or returned voluntarily within 2 or 3 days. It goes on to explain, and I quote here, since being a missing person is not a crime, police are given a very limited role while conducting these types of investigations. At the bottom of the webpage, it gets more disturbing. There's a section titled, What If They Never Returned? And here's the official police advice. In such situations, you may want to enlist the services of a private investigator to assist in your search. If you can't afford a PI, the police elaborate, quote, another option would be to contact the Salvation Army, which has a missing persons locator program. There is not a single sentence on the LAPD website that would lead a loved one of a missing person to have any faith that the police would properly investigate it. What the LAPD is basically saying is, if someone you love goes missing, don't overreact. They'll probably turn up, unless they don't, in which case you should get someone besides the police to look into it. All this is my way of saying, if the police took missing persons cases as seriously as they do, say, bank robberies, I wouldn't have had to do this podcast in the first place and end up chasing a violent criminal halfway around the country. I'm Neil Strauss. And you can hear the full story of To Live and Die in LA.
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1: It's a Vicki McKenna show. So I want to talk about courts. There's process is the battleground, and the process battleground is ultimately fought to the death in the courts. That's what we have been taught since Barack Obama. Everything is process, and then everything is eventually winds up in court. So what have the Democrats been doing, understanding that? They have been attempting to manipulate courts. They've been attempting to have courts that are just rubber stamps for Democrat lunatic policy. All right, they can't do it yet with the United States Supreme Court. Matt Kittle joins me on the program from The Federalist to talk about this. Matt is also my chief pinch hitter when the Vicki McKenna show goes on vacation. So thanks for joining me on the program, Matt. I appreciate it.
2: You bet. Well, I appreciate you.
1: And I'm also going to say, when I'm off to Ireland, I know, world's smallest violin, Matt will be filling in for me when I'm off. I will be thinking about you. I will be hoisting one for you. But all right, let's get to this.
2: Oh, that's good. Well, yeah. Just remember this, though. When you're in Ireland, just remember this. I am magically delicious. Where's my lucky charms?
1: I will think of you as my lucky leprechaun. All right, so let's start with the United States Supreme Court. United States Supreme Court is in pretty good shape. The United States Supreme Court has been issuing some very solid decisions. We don't love them all, but generally speaking, they're pretty solid. What the Democrats are doing, you think, well, they don't have the Supreme Court. Well, what do they have? They have enough on the Supreme Court that they can delay decisions. So if certain decisions are timed appropriately, then those decisions have impact A or impact B, which brings us to the Calais decision, which is the Voting Rights Act, Section 2 of the Voting Rights Act decision. And what we found out and pretty much confirmed that the justices, the liberal justices, delayed that decision as long as they could in order to attempt to prevent anyone from moving quickly to change their district maps. It didn't work, but that was the thinking behind the decision on the delay, correct?
2: That is correct. And you know who tipped us off to that? The left's, the liberal court's worst enemy, and that is Ketanji Brown Jackson, one of the liberals on the court.
1: So Ketanji Brown Jackson telegraphed that they were going to delay to try to stop anyone from changing the map. So the decision's in, and it was in for months. But don't release the decision, because that would give the Republican states too much time to change the maps.
2: Right.
1: That is a political decision made by a minority on the court that we find offensive, right? That's not what judges are supposed to be doing. That's exactly what the left has sold to their people that judges should be doing, Matt. And that kind of thinking is having an impact across state Supreme Court races as well.
2: It sure is. But let's stick to the federal side first and foremost. You could see this coming from miles and miles and years away. And that is when Obama and his friends, Harry Reid, in the U.S. Senate back in 2013, they blew up the filibuster. And at that time, they blew up the filibuster so that they could move quickly this long line of leftist district court judges in the lower court system. And then, of course, eventually Elena Kagan, an Obama nominee, who is leading the politicking at the peril of the rule of law in the U.S. Supreme Court. But all of this stuff, this judicial coup that's going on against President Trump in his first term and in Trump 2.0, that's the result of Obama judges coming in over that time span. And, of course, Biden judges. And it has been ruinous. And it is absolutely political.
1: And what it's done, so put aside for a second, we got the United States Supreme Court wants to be political. Even if they don't have the majority, the liberals can find ways to affect the outcome. Again, they thought they were going to be able to do this with Calais. And it was, in fact, released in time for many states to go forward. Some states missed the window because of the delay. And that's fine with Elena Kagan. That's fine with Ketanji Brown Jackson. However, to your point about the district courts, every time you turn around, you have a judge that says, no, you can't do that. No, you can't do that. Temporary protected status. No, you can't do that. Except that it's an executive function. Too bad I don't like it. No, you can't do that. And you can go all the way back to some of the prosecutions of the January 6th people, or some of the prosecutions of or rubber stamping of warrants for surveillance. Obama, Biden, judges. And so when you hear Republicans talk about the filibuster, like it's some kind of great, institution of the Senate, the filibuster has been a political, a piece on the chessboard that apparently we're the only ones not willing to play with.
2: Yes. Well, Ron Johnson will tell you, and he'll tell anybody who will listen. Let's force the Democrats in the Senate to figure out if they will vote and the filibuster to nuke it, as it were. And that'll be a great test, because they will do that once they're in power. They will have no misgivings about that. Only rhinos have misgivings about that. That's why we can't get the Save America Act, an essential election integrity bill. You can't get that moving, and we have guys down like John Thune who want to quietly kill it. And so
1: we're running
2: down the clock. Absolutely, it's failure theater over and over.
1: Yeah. The longer this goes on, without Republicans realizing it, I mean, and here's a little bit of a worry that I have. When you had bold people, you have Tennessee, you have DeSantis in Florida, who's pretty much the field general of the whole operation on redistricting. When you have Abbott, you have other states now, South Carolina going forward and being aggressive. Okay, great. We got a green light. We're going for it. My worry is that the same sensibilities that are in the House and in the Senate right now saying don't rock the boat are saying, well, those guys just bought us some breathing room, so we don't have to rock the boat. Instead of inspiration, what I fear they're taking from it is breathing space. So I actually think that this probably makes people like Thune and Cornyn and others like that dig in even more aggressively against nuking the filibuster, meaning that citizenship verification in elections likely doesn't happen. You want this thing to go through, because the first thing that's going to happen if it passes is going to be a lawsuit.
2: Well, Congress has never been convicted of having courage, that's for sure. Or at least it hasn't in a very long time.
1: I will tell the Democrats had courage, didn't they, when they used deem and pass to take a piece of reconciliation legislation, swap in wholesale the Obamacare language, which had nothing to do with reconciliation and did not pass the parliamentarian rules for reconciliation, swap that language in and deemed it passed. So Democrats have courage, don't they?
2: The Byrd rule. We can't touch it. It's the Byrd rule. We have to show deference to this Klan member from West Virginia's Democrat from 70 years ago.
1: Yeah, a dead Klan member. That guy's been dead for how many years? So the Byrd rule. He was a former, Grand Cyclops of the Klan. We definitely have to keep deferring to that. But so the process is, this is where the battle's fought and won. It just is. Democrats realize that they now rely too much on their left-wing base, because they adopted Barack Obama, told them to do this. We don't have to moderate our positions. We can be as radical as we want to be, because our base of voters are in cities. And what we can do, because they're all collected there, is we can draw them from those cities using district maps to gain influence. And they could do that because they banked on all of those majority minority districts due to the Voting Rights Act. So, I mean, this is exactly why you've got crazy people out there saying things like James Carville, let's pack the court. I mean, that guy used to be a moderate Democrat, or saying things like abolish ICE, or we should, have confiscatory tax policy and completely make being a millionaire illegal. It's because of what Obama did.
2: It's absolutely what Obama did. And then, of course, he had a third term with the auto pen presidency and Joe Biden. And so that's what they were able to do over the space of 12 years. Thank goodness there has been a President Donald Trump and not a President Mitt Romney or whoever else was in line this guy and the people around him understand how important the judiciary is. And as you mentioned before, how many games the judiciary plays. And I will say this, it's Calais is the foot dragging, the slow walking, that's all politics. The other one that comes to mind that the editor-in-chief of The Federalist, my boss, Molly Hemingway, wrote about in her new book, Alito, broke some news on this front, is that the liberals were slow walking the Dobbs decision even after it was leaked, and you had conservative justices begging, please finish your dissent. We can't release this until your dissent is in. They refused to do it until the very end of that term. And guess what happened? You had Brett Kavanaugh, who nearly lost his life to a would-be assassin, death threats all the time. This is a dangerous political game they are playing.
1: And the judges are the ones playing the political game. All of the judges have been given the green light to play the political game. All the liberal judges, every single one of them. That's why judges brashly, you know, declare Trump's actions completely unconstitutional, or judges green light bogus, obviously bogus prosecutions, or judges slow walk very important decisions that when they slow walk them turn into opportunities for violence, or judges like we have in the Wisconsin Supreme Court who just plain out don't care about the arguments. They just produce the outcomes and then attempt to come up with rhetoric to cover their decisions. And what has happened in the interim is that representation has been slowly eroded. And in the case of Wisconsin, completely eroded, because we aren't even represented anymore. Agencies essentially make law in Wisconsin now. And we just had yet another judge, this one in Dane County, say it's perfectly fine for agency rules to take effect immediately. It's perfectly fine for that to happen. No oversight. Nobody gets to say no. So again, since Obama, this is what has been happening. If you're a Democrat, if you're a leftist and you want to destroy America, this is a really smart strategy.
2: It is. They've been playing it long term. That's what they do. And they're continuing to do that.
1: Yeah, I'll tell you what, we do have some people who get the joke now. We at least have some people. They've been, you know, it's like they can't help themselves. They've done such insane things. They, you know, the persecution of President Trump, faking the Russia stuff, you know, teeing up riots to try to get people hurt because of the Supreme Court decisions, the nonstop dehumanizing rhetoric, you know, burning down cities. I think they may have overplayed their hand a bit, and some Republicans are starting to get it, like DeSantis and Abbott, et cetera. But again, I think far too few are. Matt Kittle at thefederalist.com. That's where you can find you, right? Thefederalist.com.
2: That's it. Very easy. Yeah.
1: Good to have you on the show as always. Thanks very much.
2: Thank you.
1: And we will take a break on the Vicki McKenna Show. I will be right back.
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0: That's not fair. Not that cold. It just seemed that way. All right, we're going to take a break. We'll come back and talk about this. Just popped up. Vehicles, General Motors has decided that it is going to take away your ability to connect your phone to your vehicle without paying General Motors. I'm going to get into this. This comes on the heels of a massive write-down after the CEO decided to commit to the company after the end of EV subsidies to making EV trucks. So there's a whole bunch of reasons why GM has decided to do this, one of them being they're bleeding money. But I want to talk about this because it may be setting the stage for the future. When your information and your access to information is not free, well, you have to pay for your access to information, all of your information. So I want to get to that when we come up. We'll also talk about colleges having massive amounts of money and begging for more. Colleges seeing massive infusions from state and federal taxpayer dollars and never doing anything to improve outcomes, to connect, you know, young graduates with jobs, et cetera. We'll talk more about the massive amount of waste, fraud, and abuse at college campuses. We do need to take a quick break, though. This is the Vicki McKenna Show. I'll have another chance for you guys to win right after the top of the hour.
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0: right, welcome back to the program. Your chance to win money, or hour number two of my program, is right now. It's coin, right, Brandon? 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
1: Yep.
0: 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I don't know. 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You have to sit and listen to commercials. Not many, but that's how we support this app as a commercial company, as a private company. We sell advertising. General Motors, starting in 2028, and I think they're going to start with their higher-end cars, and eventually by, I think it's 2030, it's going to be gas-powered cars, period, from GM. I think they're going, by the way, as I say this out loud, it seems like this is going to flow for them. But anyway, they would say if you want to listen to iHeartRadio, you'd have to pay. Not us, them, for access to it in your vehicle. Same with Apple Music, Spotify, whatever else you like. You have to pay. Why? They want to collect the data. That's what they want. They want your data. Because right now, when you listen to us, you are sending data. Obviously, you are, because you're listening on a digital platform. Now, what do we do with your data? Not a whole lot. Apple CarPlay is also collecting data. I mean, you can select the types of data you would like it to collect. You can block it. And this, by the way, true of the iHeartRadio app as well. And the types of data, read through the terms of service so you know where to go on your phone if you want to not share certain things. GM wants the data. That's what, that period. They want the data. Now, this is on the heels of a failed attempt, and I can explain why the attempt failed. In a failed attempt to remove an element from Biden's last budget that would authorize, mandate car companies to collect specific types of data on you. Facial expressions, hand movements, verbal communication. The bill said, this is how we're going to make cars safer. We're going to stop people from drunk driving. The whole thing is ostensibly an attempt to get people not to drink and drive. But what the bill actually mandates, and it doesn't exist yet, is that the car companies create a system that can map everything we do while we're driving. Now, this may be, this element in this bill, I haven't been able to confirm this yet, this element in this bill about mapping us may have been at the behest of a lobbyist for General Motors. Because General Motors is ready to roll out a fully AI-driven quote, infotainment data system that does not allow you to have much control over it without either, you're going to expect this, you either pay and share certain types of data, or you pay less and share more certain types of data. So keep this in mind. Ford is not doing it. Ford has announced they have no intention. They said that ship has sailed. People like their CarPlay. They like their Android Auto. We're not touching it. We're going to use it as a marketing tool against General Motors. Toyota, Honda, they have also not committed as aggressively as Ford has, but they said we have no plans to remove any of these systems that you can connect to our cars. We're not going to take that ability away from you. But General Motors is going to do that. Now, General Motors just had a massive write-off because they decided after the announcement of the end of the EV subsidies that they were going to keep going down the road to make EVs. So they just had to write off $6 billion. How much of this is driven by their desire to get more revenue? Probably not a small amount. How much of this is driven by their desire to have access to your data for purposes as of yet undisclosed? A lot. I don't have all the answers here, but just understand this is the future. This would be like charging you for the overhead bin when you fly. It's like saying, you know what? We have overhead bins, but if you'd like to put your carry-on in that overhead bin, you're going to have to pay extra. Or like putting the seatbelt on the plane. You know, we have seatbelts on our seats, but in order for you to get one that works, you're going to have to pay extra. That's kind of in the same realm as all of that. But anyway, pay attention to that. That's General Motors. They made a big announcement. It caught fire again. They actually made this announcement at the end of 2025, and everybody missed it. And it just caught fire again because people noticed it. And so it's been confirmed they are doing this, either because they want to control that software, whatever it is, that the Biden bill demanded all the car companies put in their cars, or for other reasons. And it could just simply be money. I don't know. Now, the reason why there were 16 Republicans voted against removing that piece of that element of the old Biden budget bill, they voted against it because to vote for it would have compromised the ability of the latest reconciliation package to pass. That's why they voted against it. Because the reconciliation wouldn't have passed and we'd be in yet another shutdown battle. That's why they voted against it. It was a political calculation. It wasn't because all of those Republicans love the idea of car companies spying on us. It's because to pass that amendment would have stopped the ability of the reconciliation package to go forward. All right. Anyway, we got to take a break. Let's come back and talk about college and all of the money college has is it pleads poverty. It constantly pleads poverty. And yet it's sitting on an absolute mountain of money. And what is it doing with that money? Well, we're going to find out. John Hart from Open the Books is going to join me in just a moment.
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0: And welcome back to the program. It's the Vicki McKenna Show. Brandon, can you hear me okay? All right. I got to turn up my volume here just a touch. Give me a moment. All right. Let's talk about college and money. And we're going to focus a lot on private colleges and their massive mountain of money that they are sitting on. But we should also talk about public colleges because they are also sitting on a massive amount of money. Where is all the money coming from? Investment. Why are these colleges able to create such large endowments? We'll talk specifically about some of the private colleges here in a moment. And at the same time, never have to spend any of that money on research, buildings, tuition management, or any. It's almost, I'm not even sure what the point of this is. But anyway, John Hart at Open the Books has looked at this. We have these private colleges sitting on top of this gigantic pile of money. Largely, the money is driven through investment, but every dollar that is able to be invested is dollars that are not spent on the students or on the school itself, because a large amount of money comes in from the federal taxpayers one way or another. And this happens to be true of public universities, although not in the same way. It's good to have you, John.
15: Great to be on again, Vicki.
0: I was shocked, actually, when I looked at public universities at the sizes of the endowments. They're not small either. They're bigger at private schools because they're private schools. But they're not small at public, at the elite public universities either. Why? How are these schools able to sit on these mountains of cash?
15: Yeah, look.
0: And do nothing with the cash?
15: Well, I know. It's mad. First of all, there's not enough public understanding of how big the discrepancy is between the size of the endowments and student loan debt. So families are immersed in their own issues of trying to save for college. I've got four kids, so I'm in the thick of this. And what people don't realize is the endowment size has grown 70% since 2018, while tuition has grown 180%. So in other words, while families and students are drowning in debt, the elite universities are swimming in cash. And it happens because people just don't understand where their tax money is going, which is why it's so important for us to do these reports and, you know, obviously commend you for giving it attention. And another factor that is a huge problem at universities is they're allowed to spend about 50 to 60% of their, quote, research money on overhead expenses. So you would think that if you give somebody a dollar of research funding, you know, it's reasonable to think, yeah, there's going to be some overhead cost. But you'd want, you know, 90% of it to go to actual research, but instead only 40% goes to research. So the rest of that 50 or 60% funds, you know, administrative salaries. It funds a lot of wacky ideological crusades that we've documented. And look, I'm absolutely in favor of maintaining our research advantage. I want elite universities to remain elite, and it's in our national and economic security for our university system to be the envy of the world. However, the universities themselves are their own worst enemy. And what they're doing is they're undermining that status by, again, funding these lavish overhead expenses, but also indulging in their boutique faculty lounge ideological fetishes, whether it's critical race theory or gender ideology, and the list goes on.
0: They have no reason. They have no reason. What is talk about sure bet? You might as well invest in anything that, you know, is tied to one of these massive endowments. They don't have to spend any money. They just simply say, oh, you know, we need more research dollars because 60% of it went to whatever overhead costs we decided to assign based on this research, or maybe not even related to the research, because let's face it, we're not doing audits. At the same time, we're just going to keep jacking tuition. Yeah, we're going to have to do that. 180%? That is an offense. Because you're not getting 180%. First off, inflation's not 180%. But you're not getting 180% better out of these institutions.
15: Exactly.
0: And they are knocking back a 70% increase in the value of those mountains of money. So, mm-hmm. I mean, this doesn't compute. It just doesn't. And I'm for research, too. And, of course, we have the government that needs to fund research, whether it's defense research or health research. But why do they keep pleading poverty? We need more. And at the same time, charging more for students to access the education process itself.
15: Yeah, think about just one university. So Harvard has a $55 billion endowment.
0: Billion?
15: And it's
0: wow.
15: $55 billion. And it's gone up 42% since 2018. Columbia's has gone up 52%. Yale's is up 50%. So they've all had these big increases. But going back to the Harvard example, $55 billion could finance a $200,000 four-year full-ride scholarship, which is roughly the average cost of a four-year education, for 275,000 students. So then you add up the other endowments, you're talking about we could be sending hundreds of thousands, if not millions, of students to college for full-ride scholarships just with the endowments that the elite universities have. And again, it's fine to have an endowment, but when the endowments are increasing much more rapidly than it's not keeping pace with tuition. And again, what we see is that the best way to make something expensive is for government to make it, quote, affordable. And we're seeing as universities have gotten more and more federal funding without any accountability, and they're allowed to drive up their endowments, then we just get higher tuition as a result.
0: Yeah, who's benefiting from the endowments? Not us. We're not benefiting.
15: Yeah, it's the administrators, it's the professors, it's the people that want to defend, again, their ideological crusades. And really what the endowments are in many respects is almost like an insurance policy against future public policy or political change. So they're building this self-protection system so that if the winds turn against them, they have these incredibly large endowments to protect their own agendas and their own fiefdoms. And that's what we've got to get ahead of. And so universities can fund all the non-binary, you know, gender research they want, but in the real world, families have a very binary view of the world. You're either for students or you're not. You either put students and families first or you don't. And universities have, again, they're undermining their own position by not holding themselves accountable.
0: So we're looking at, and that's, we're talking private institutions, which their endowments are massive. Public institutions, I'm looking at University of Texas System's got a $27 billion endowment. What? At some point, you've got to say, if you're going to take money from the federal government, however you're taking it, is it government-backed student lending? Is it Pell Grants? Is it whatever? I don't even know if they call them Pell Grants anymore. Whatever subsidies or breaks you're getting, you're going to have to cover the costs for, you know, out of your endowment or the generated profit that you, the return on investment that you're getting for your students. You want a new, this is the University of Wisconsin all day long. They've got like $6 billion and they're constantly begging for $800 million here, $1 billion there. We need a new facility. We need, I don't know. You've been collecting this money solely for the purpose of dealing with these problems and you're never spending a dime. And at the same time, you're finding ways to increase costs on students. Even with a tuition freeze, they were finding ways to increase costs on students.
15: Right. And we hear constantly about barriers to entry. We hear all this stuff about critical race theory. Well, the best way to lower barriers to entry is lower the cost of college by redirecting some of your endowment to helping make it more affordable. I mean, it's common sense.
0: And if you can't fund the DEET, because Wisconsin's only got $6 billion compared to Harvard's $55 billion, they're poor because they're only sitting on $6 billion versus, you know, like Texas A&M, $22 billion, but they're poor. You're not poor with $6 billion. Just saying, you might have to get rid of gender and women's studies. You might have to get rid of some of those mandated pieces of nonsense if you actually have to tap into your endowment, which is why I think we should actually be aggressively looking at legislation that says exactly that. If you are getting government money, you must use the return on investment from your endowments to make college affordable for students. And if that means you got to fire some woke DEI admins, then so be it.
15: Yeah. Well, and obviously universities are very powerful political entities in their states. And that's why it's so hard to get these changes through is that we have to build the political movement to force these changes through.
0: Yeah,
15: and it's going to be in the best interest of students and ultimately the universities themselves.
0: Yeah. And I mean, you're paying since 180% increase since 2018. That is a mind blowing number. In tuition, 180% increase since 2018. That should not even be, I shouldn't be saying those words out loud. That's insane. No. That is insane because you're on the hook for that debt and your college degree doesn't go as far as it used to because there are so many useless college degrees, but you're paying more for it and it's not dischargeable in bankruptcy. And everybody's trying to find ways to make it easier on those students who were dumb enough to sign up for this massive amount of debt while the universities are laughing all the way to the bank.
15: Mm-hmm. That's exactly right. And obviously, with changes in technology, AI, it's going to be harder and harder to get that bang for the buck. It's happening. It's a perfect storm happening at the worst time for American families and students.
0: To your point, there are students who post on TikTok enthusiastically as they're getting their diplomas how ChatGPT is what allowed them to get their diploma and their 3.5 average. They said, hi, this is my laptop. I cheated my way through college. But you know what? They're still on the hook for all of the debt they took out. They're still on the hook for that. No one like me is going to say, oh, yes, let's bail them out. I refuse. I mean, manifestly refuse to bail out anyone who says I have to pay 180% increase over not even 10 years so that they could use ChatGPT, a free service, to get their quote degree that they could have gotten sitting in their apartment drinking Monster and smoking cigarettes.
15: But who are we bailing out? Well, we're bailing out the university administrators. So Harvard spent $2.5 million for, quote, equitable and accessible research-based testing to reduce the impacts of the warming climate on marginalized communities. So it describes the study as looking at climate change, how it disproportionately affects individuals and communities that experience social and environmental vulnerabilities and discrimination. So again, it's the intersection of all these left-wing ideas and ideologies. That's what we're bailing out, is we're bailing out the professors and university administrators who want to continue to protect their progressive fundamentalist fiefdoms.
0: Exactly. And so, I would love to see a Doge-style, full, expanded, deep dive on the utter waste of research dollars. So what we started talking about were these endowments. One of the reasons why they're able to get as big as they are, besides tuition, which is constantly going up, is because we constantly underwrite student lending to the tune of whatever you'd like, dear. Would you like 19th century, you know, Native American transsexual poetry? You're good to go. Have a major in that. We'll send you to graduate school as well. because we're the ones that actually foot the bill by taking over student lending. So that's one thing. But then there's the research dollars. And a huge amount of it's just pure cash. It's just cash. It's 60% off the top. And that's real money. Right. So cut it off. How much of the research is crap like you just described? You know, the impact on indigenous communities of, you know, the warming planet. By the way, Al Gore says it's cooling again. So how much of it is, you know, studying shrimp on treadmills, that kind of crazy stuff?
15: Yeah, I think, well, I think that the percentage of this, of sort of ideologically charged, you know, the goofy stuff is it's never going to be a huge percentage of all that amount. It's more that what it does is it protects, there's an ecosystem built around it that is substantial and is very expensive. So the University of Virginia had positions, and they've gotten rid of some of them, where they were funding DEI officers with salaries of $450,000 a year. So the universities have gone subterranean to some extent on DEI, but I think what they're doing is just biding their time and rebranding and reframing what they're up to, so that if they get a more friendly administration, they can go back to what they've always been doing. Because what we haven't done, but what I think is possible, and you're right that we've been documenting this more consistently than any other group. And there is a lot of outrage, but it's about how do we consolidate it? How do we build on it? How do we create that constituency so that members think twice before continuing to do what we've always been doing? And the efforts to change it have failed initially. But again, as you and I have discussed many times, you know, back in 2005, when Coburn offered the Bridge to Nowhere Amendment, we lost that vote by 67 votes, 82 to 15. But then a few years later, we got an earmark moratorium that held for a decade. And so there are never permanent victories nor defeats in politics. And you just have to constantly beat the drum. You know, transparency cuts through government like water cuts through stone. When it finds cracks, it can wipe away mighty walls of opposition. So this is one of the areas of cracks. You know, fraud is a fissure in the system right now. But the university overhead expense is a very significant growing crack.
0: Oh, yeah. And again, it shows no sign. There's not, so far, nothing has chastened anybody. So Trump out there kind of, you know, jawboning Harvard for being jerks about, you know, leftism and refusing to do anything to protect students on campus or whatever. They know it's talk. We're going to wait out the old man. We're just going to wait him out. We're going to nod. We're going to put out maybe some statements here or there. We'll let the professors protest and hold signs and do all of that. And over time, people have short attention spans. They will simply move on, because that is the problem, John. There's so much like this. There's so much that we need a constituency for every single, you know, government graft. And there just aren't enough people.
15: Well, actually, I will challenge you. There are enough people. It's a matter of getting people to stay focused on the right thing for long enough to produce change. And again, that's what this president has lots of great qualities.

0: as an Uber Eats delivery driver. Absolutely. That's just never going to happen. So that's right. Something
1: and that it would reorientate the system to reality. That's
0: instantly.
1: Exactly right.
0: 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Just simply type in Open the Books. John Hart, thank you very much for joining me.
1: Thank you, Vicky. Appreciate it.
0: And we'll be right back.
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11: In 2005, investigators in Palm Beach, Florida began uncovering a dark secret.
12: A lot of girls knew about it and a lot of girls were doing it.
13: If anybody asks if you're over the age of 18, just go ahead and go with it.
11: There was a wealthy man in Palm Beach who was offering young girls a way to make money. That man was Jeffrey Epstein, and he had set up a system designed to bring him underage girls. Local police and the federal government would investigate and, by their count, find dozens of victims. Epstein would become one of the world's most infamous predators, a man who could have faced decades in prison but served just 13 months in his own wing of a county jail.
14: Why would you cut this deal with Jeffrey Epstein?
11: Epstein's abuse would span years and cross state lines.
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0: Look up, look down, look around. Look up, look down, look around. In the trees and on the ground, 'cause the ALB must be found.
1: Some signs of the ALB are dime-sized holes on tree trunks, a sawdust-like material called frass,

0: and the beetle itself, with a long black body and white spots.
1: Look up, look down, look around, look up, look down, look around, in the trees and on the ground, 'cause ALB must be found.
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17: Hey, welcome back to the program. It's the Vicki McKenna Show. Running a little bit late here, but Tim Graham from Media Research Center and Newsbusters.org is standing by on the program. I want to talk about the way the press has reacted to the VRA decision, the Calais decision from the United States Supreme Court, and the flurry of activity that has taken place since. And we have to pay particular attention to the way the ladies of The View decided to try to paint what amounted to targets on the back of the Virginia Supreme Court. You would swear we are back in Jim Crow days, Tim Graham. I'm looking at this guy from Tennessee. He looks like a cross between Malcolm X and a blaxploitation star. And because he is no longer going to be able to take advantage of a racially rigged district. And they are treating this guy like the second coming of Malcolm X.
18: Yeah. Well, and they're sort of creating a phony image. They have this picture. I call them the Bullhorn Justins, because he and his friend, the other Justin, that's a state legislator in Tennessee, they go over everywhere with bullhorns and try to stir up trouble. So they've got this guy standing, you know, with a white guy apparently keeping him from entering a chamber. Well, it's a state Senate hearing that he's not invited into. And they know he's going to disrupt it instead of them letting them have a hearing. But yeah, they love this whole picture, because the picture that these people love to present is that somehow we've got Jim Crow 2.0 and Dred Scott 2.0 from 1857, because 1957 wasn't good enough for all of these conspiracy theorists who want to pretend we're still living in Ku Klux Klan America. That's what they do. It's a lie. It's a vicious lie. And no fact checker gets involved. So it is very annoying.
17: So this guy in Tennessee, I mean, seriously, you got to go look at him. It's like he said, what costume am I going to put on for my cosplay today? Because that's what he's doing. He's dressing like a character. He's dressing like, seriously, like civil rights leader meets blaxploitation. That's what he's dressing like. So that he can create images solely, not because he's right on anything, because here's the thing. The guy's mad because he's not going to be able to run in a majority minority district that he imagined he could win to get his $176,000 a year job in Congress. That's why he's mad. And then the media says it's because the United States Supreme Court are a bunch of racists and they blew up the VRA. They blew up the Voting Rights Section 2 of the Voting Rights Act. And they eliminated a permanent power base of Democrats, and that cannot be allowed to stand. It must be racist. In this image, though, with the black guy and the white guy is a sergeant at arms. The black guy is an assemblyman. You're not allowed to participate in the Senate hearings unless you're a witness in public testimony. So he knew that because he's an assemblyman. He knows full well it doesn't matter. So here we are. If you don't allow the mass illegal gerrymandering in Virginia, if you make sure you can't have racial districts because it's illegal, because it's a violation of the Constitution, because it's a violation of anti-discrimination law, if you say that, if you do that, somehow that makes you the antithesis of Martin Luther King Jr.
18: Yeah, and it, obviously there are many members of Congress who are black who are elected by a majority white districts that they don't want to even consider that. And of course, the hilarity in Tennessee is the majority black district is represented by a white guy.
17: Yes, that's hilarious. So, and by the way, there's a couple of black Supreme Court justices that the white people of Virginia are actually strategizing ways to get rid of. To get rid of the entire Virginia Supreme Court so that it can be appointed with a bunch of hacks that will rubber stamp whatever, you know, redistricting shenanigans the Democrats want to indulge until they lose power again.
18: Yeah, I guess this started with some professor from Michigan State. He said, let's just reduce the mandatory retirement age to 54, because as we all know, we're all ready to retire at 54. Sounds good. So that they could, yeah, remove all seven justices, including the three Democrats, and start over. And this is not something that's really being covered, but what does it tell you? It tells you the people that claim they are the saviors of democracy are actually a bunch of, you know, beer hall putsch leaders, you know, banning courts. They're going to expand the Supreme Court to 13. All these people, they don't believe in democracy because they somehow, I guess, think they can't win. You know, and they really want to just destroy Trump, and they can't wait to destroy Trump. So they need to do whatever they can to destroy Trump. And in this case, they want to make sure they take over the House so they can do impeachment 3, 4, and 5.
17: Well, I think it predated Trump. I mean, these are the kinds of shenanigans we saw when Barack Obama was president. This is, you know, this is very similar in terms of it's just an abusive process and a complete affront to the concept of ethics. This is what Deem and Pass was for Obamacare. The rules of reconciliation, we'll throw out what we just did. We'll deem another piece of legislation into the bill and then we'll pass it with 51 votes. I mean, it's the same kind of thing. It's always shenanigans. It's always shenanigans. How are we going to win? Well, I don't know. We could tack to the center. We could stop presenting ourselves as psycho communists who want to murder people. We could stop saying we want to cut off, you know, little children's sex parts. We could, you know, we could do something like that. We could actually be pro-American, think we should enforce our immigration laws and not let our cities become dumpster fires. That's harder. It's harder to do that and win than it is to just take over the maps, take over the process, and put your radicals in place. And that's all, 100% of that's out of Obama, the Obama administration's machine style of Chicago politics?
18: Well, I think this is always important, and that is the news media. We all have to underline this here at Newsbusters, and that is the news media is not a nonpartisan civic reform commission. They don't try to enforce nonpartisan redistricting or norms or ethics. They are not like that. Our so-called nonpartisan media are for the putches of the justices. They're for every mangling of power. They didn't cover the Virginia redistricting until after it was overruled because they were like, well, the Democrats got it good and they were just not going to bring anybody's attention to this. They all had their hair on fire over redistricting in Texas and then ignored the one in Virginia.
17: Yes.
18: These people are Democrat messengers. Everything the Democrats want, they will try to present in the most favorable way possible because they're all on the team.
17: 100% of them are on the team. And if you're not, if you do anything that upsets the team, then they say things like, you know, you're not even human. You don't deserve to live. Again, I'm looking at, The View, and they're basically painting targets on the backs of the justices that overruled the illegal gerrymander in Virginia. It's like they're saying, get them. Trying to incite the mob constantly to keep everybody on pins and needles and, and then complain if somebody's rhetoric is a little bit aggressive on the right. If Donald Trump says something that's untoward, then complain about it. We can't exist like this and call ourselves a country. And I think they know that, which is why they do it.
18: Well, and they have this bad habit, you know, when the guy shows up at Justice Kavanaugh's house with a gun right. And a set of knives, they don't even want to report it. I could not find a single NPR story, Nina Totenberg or anybody else. NPR didn't want to cover that a guy showed up at Kavanaugh's house with a gun. You know, that's what I'm talking about is we have an untrustworthy media who thinks their entire job is to make sure the Democrats win on everything.
17: Yep.
18: And present everything to us as if the facts always line up with this tremendous liberal bias, the way Stephen Colbert likes to joke.
17: Yep. It's true at the state level. It's true at the national level. And it's getting, and to get around it requires nonstop commitment from people to correct the record, to correct the fake news. Because Donald Trump, when I forget who first coined fake news, I think it was CNN. When he flipped the script on that, it actually helped enormously. Newsbusters.org and Media Research Center, Tim Graham, thank you very much for joining me today.
18: My pleasure.
17: Good to have you. And we will take a break on the Vicki McKenna Show. Don't forget, you've got your chance to win in our contest. You play that online on our app or on your smart speaker. We'll take a quick break.
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17: Welcome back. Just a minute before we have to take a quick break for lunch, and then we'll come back here at 2 o'clock and we'll talk more about that insanity of pouring another record-breaking amount of money into education in Wisconsin. That would be the surplus money that all of us imagined should go back into our pockets since they overtaxed us in the first place. But this just in, the BBC is reporting that the Trump administration is, quote, holding regular negotiations now with Denmark to expand our military presence in Greenland. And the whole purpose of this is to have access to rare earths and other resources, never mind also functional control of the seaways. So the way the media is spinning this right now is it's a loss for President Trump. What? Well, he said he wanted Greenland. He wanted Greenland. He wanted to seize control of Greenland and make it U.S. territory, except that functionally, this is exactly what has happened. Where we would have sovereign rights for our military bases in Greenland. But anyway, people keep missing this. Trump does this good cop, bad cop thing where, and he comes in like a bull and then does a deal. That's what he does. And it apparently is working out quite nicely with regard to Greenland. Anyway. More on this as the story emerges and details on the story emerges. In the meantime, have a great lunch.
23: 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Just enter this nationwide keyword on our website, cash. That's cash. Enter it now.
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5: From your written testimony, Mr. Secretary,

0: changes he says will make the military stronger, also echoing President Trump's insistence that the current mission is to keep Iran from getting a nuclear weapon and telling lawmakers there's a plan for whatever comes next.
1: We have a plan to escalate if necessary. We have a plan to retrograde if necessary. We have a plan to shift assets. Certainly in this setting, we wouldn't reveal what the next step may be.
0: A day after saying the ceasefire is on life support, President Trump heads to China for a two-day summit with President Xi, expected to address many issues, including Iran. The operator of a ship that hit a Baltimore bridge just over 2 years ago, causing a deadly collapse, now facing federal charges.
2: The indictment charges Synergy Marine's Singapore and India-based operations in the crash of the Dolly, the container ship that lost power and slammed into the Francis Scott Key Bridge in March 2024, killing six people. Principal Deputy Assistant Attorney General Adam Gustafson says the company hid problems with the vessel that caused the incident.
3: When the Dolly crashed into the Key Bridge, massive pieces of the bridge fell into the Patapsco River, along with vehicles, cargo containers, and other debris. The crash also resulted in the discharge of oil into the water.
2: A key employee was also charged. A new bridge is expected to open to traffic in 2030.
0: Fox's Tanya J. Powers. The six people killed were construction workers filling potholes. Their families among those who've sued over the crash, claiming negligence. The companies and the state reaching a settlement in principle last month. 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
5: At 11:02, we have Rain 53 in Madison. Governor Tony Evers touting a new bipartisan property tax and school funding deal.
6: Governor Tony Evers spent his Monday with students in the Barneveld School District, just one way he's showing his support for schools and kids across the state. Now, financial support is on the way after the governor announced he's investing over $600 million into public schools.
7: This is a way for them to use that money elsewhere because the state will be picking up more.
6: The deal that's backed by GOP leaders will also bump the special education reimbursement rate from 42 to 50%. Evers calling this his biggest win.
7: So if you go back to my first day in office, that's doubling it, and that's significant.
6: Under this deal, schools can hire more staff to better accommodate their student bodies without having to raise property taxes as much. The proposal also eliminates state tax on tips and overtime, allowing people like servers and delivery drivers to keep more money in their pockets. And taxpayers will receive a $300 refund from the state's surplus money.
5: That's WKOW Lucas Kim reporting. While single filers will get $300, married couples will get a $600 refund check. Now, joint finance expected to take up the bill today, and there could be a vote tomorrow through a special session. Fewer Wisconsinites expected to make a long journey for the extended Memorial Day weekend. AAA projects 834,000 residents will travel at least 50 miles or more. It's a dip from the year before. Officials say increasing gas prices having an impact. And at the pump today, statewide average for a gallon of unleaded remains $4.37, but the price for diesel taking another jump today. It's at $5.84 a gallon. That's up from $5.76 yesterday. Our forecast today, scattered showers and storms, a high is 76.
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13: Here's what you've made popular by getting your stream on. 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In at 8 is Euphoria on HBO Max. Your Friends and Neighbors on Apple TV is up one spot to 7 this week. The Pit on HBO Max remains on the chart at 6. Margo's Got Money Troubles on Apple TV remains at 5, with From on MGM Plus falling out of the top 3 to 4. The Boys on Amazon Prime Video holds on to the 3 position this week. Debuting at 2 is Lord of the Flies on Netflix. And holding on to the top spot for a second week is the new mystery Widow's Bay on Apple TV, your number one streamed show.
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0: Welcome in, Tuesday edition, Clay Travis, Buck Sexton Show. I am in D.C. We will have a couple of senators here in studio with us. Eric Schmidt from Missouri at the bottom of this hour. And in the third hour, Senator Ron Johnson from the great state of Wisconsin. All of that underway. So we will get the absolute latest from Capitol Hill. President Trump prepares and is underway, I believe, for his official trip to China. We will discuss everything surrounding that. Big inflation numbers that are out as a result of gas prices being up, we will discuss. Marco Rubio has surged past J.D. Vance as the leader in the Republican primary, according to one poll that was released today. We will discuss whether we buy that or not. AOC, by the way, is the Democrat leading contender. Wes Moore, who many people said was the governor of Maryland, just up the road from where I am right now, weighed in on trans-related issues and showed that he, alongside of basically every other Democrat, is actually still crazy. And in Tennessee, where we are in the midst of a redistricting battle, we will discuss the opposition there as all of that is underway. I will say, Buck, there are numbers out that are very positive. We have talked some about this, but in the state of Michigan, Mike Rogers is going to be the Republican nominee, and it increasingly is looking like a man named Abdul El-Sayed is going to be the nominee for the Democrat Party in Michigan. That is not a good sign for Michiganders if they are hoping the Democrats are going to waltz to victory. In fact, I actually think this is a sign, along with Maine, where Democrats are going to nominate a guy with a Nazi tattoo on his chest, that people are losing their minds a little bit on the left and picking candidates that are not of a particularly high quality. But right now, and we'll play this cut for you in a little bit, CNN has a big poll about Democrats versus Republicans. But Buck, not surprisingly, in the wake of the inflation numbers that come out, affordability, inflation, that is the number one story right now, high gas prices. And the question is, how soon can that be reconciled? Is that kind of how you see the read right now, that gas prices need to come down in the fall?
1: Well, yes, gas prices certainly need to come down. And apologies for my voice, everybody, in advance. I'm obviously fighting through a little bit of a cold. It does happen even here in South Florida. No matter how warm it is, you can still catch a cold virus because the temperature has nothing to do with it, it turns out. I think that the reality of the midterm election already is very apparent to people, which is that it's going to be a what's going on here at home election. No different probably than any other midterm you can think of when we're not involved in a major war. And this sort of war we have with Iran could, in fact, be a big drag on Republican fortunes. Maybe, maybe not. One thing has become apparent, though, Clay. Skepticism of an imminent Iran deal was well-warranted. There is no deal on the table. Have you seen the things that the Iranians are demanding as their red lines? This is not like Trump is saying we are close. And the only way that that line can be believed is if what the Iranians are saying publicly is entirely different from what they're saying privately. But in this kind of a negotiation, why would they do that? Because there would be a tremendous amount of whiplash at home where they're saying one thing and then they go and do another. Clay, they're saying they want reparations. They want official control of the Strait of Hormuz. They want an end to all U.S. sanctions against them. None of these things are going to happen. And they're saying without that, there's no deal. So we believe that we're going to strangle them with this sort of blockade. They think they can continue to do what they're doing. And Trump now is weighing military escalation once again. I don't think the Iranians are that scared this time around of military escalation because their leadership, whatever's left of it, is going to be staying underground. And they feel like they weathered the biggest shot that we've got. What are we going to do now to hurt them more? So I'm a little concerned about the price of gas as it pertains to all this is the point. And I've been concerned about it all along. Absent a real deal, I don't know how the price of gas comes down 50%. Also, I'm not hearing enough from this White House, in my opinion, about immigration enforcement. I don't know if that's because it's not happening in the same way post Minneapolis, but if that's the case, I think we've got another problem. And the inflation situation, obviously energy is driving this, but inflation jumped up a bit, which is not a good look either. So these things, I think, Clay, are fixable or at least addressable before the actual votes are cast in the midterm. But we think about it this way. Absent high gas prices and this Iran adventurism, what are the Democrats running on?
0: They're still trying to make abolish ICE, which is an awful argument for them. They really have nothing, which is why if we can get gas prices back down and get some form of resolution in Iran between now and November. And by the way, Buck, on your mow the grass theory, we could get some form of resolution in November, have the election, and then bomb Iran again in December, right? I mean, this resolution can be relatively short-lived in terms of whether or not we're going to get a long-term solution. Can we get a short-term solution through the midterms, which then gives President Trump more freedom? I've been saying this for a long time. I think Trump is going to want a large, some sort of finality associated stroke. And to me, seizing the so-called nuclear dust and bringing it out of Iran, I think is going to have a cinematic quality that leads President Trump to believe that that is the perfect ending to this whole thing. Now, we still have the Strait of Hormuz related issue in that, is Iran going to stop threatening ships such that all of them can get out? There was a big article on the front page of the Wall Street Journal over the weekend, Buck, about all of the guys, they're almost all men, who are trapped on these boats and can't leave. And they're running out of food and water and supplies on these boats because they're not anticipating that they're going to be held up for months as they are right now. And so the expectation was that they would have long been gone. So there is a little bit of a humanitarian related crisis that is brewing on these individual ships. Meanwhile, Iran's economy is basically completely collapsed. Inflation is, I think it's 70% right now in that country, to the extent that it can even be measured. People are being fired like crazy from private sector jobs. Public employees have not been paid in months. So I do think the question is, what sort of economic pain can Iran endure? Comparatively, we're not really, I mean, the price of oil and gas is up and that stinks. But the actual stock market keeps setting record highs. Unemployment is low here. So we're not bearing anywhere near the same sort of economic crisis that Iran is. So I think balancing out how this gets resolved is, to a large extent, what's going to define the midterms. I will say that there is a lot of hate on the Democrat Party. So it's not so much that the Democrats are surging in popularity. It is that they are dealing with also their own degree of unpopularity.
1: Yes, and it is interesting to see, by the way, the way that Fetterman has it both ways, Clay. Fetterman is the Democrat that we're always saying, oh, he's so reasonable. He sounds reasonable. He doesn't vote in a reasonable fashion, or rather, he votes with Democrats 93% of the time. You see him, I think he's on with Bill Maher. This is cut 13. Listen to this.
2: I know you're not a believer in marriage, but if you married to someone and you agree 93% of the time, that'd probably be a pretty a great marriage. And I'm mystified by it. And what's also on the other side, I've had Republican friends, you know, in office say, they're like, you know, our internals, you're more popular with our people than we are. How? And I don't understand that either. You know, when I vote 93% like a Dem line, and I'm more popular with Republicans, I can't explain it. I truly don't. And so, I find myself in a strange place.
1: 93% with Democrats, and yet he's supposed to be the reason. In fact, what you find, Clay, is that if you're a Democrat who is not in lockstep with them on everything, they freak out. There is no space anymore for a Democrat moderate or a Democrat who, you know, is a centrist on any of these things. Even in a state like Pennsylvania, where clearly it makes sense for Fetterman's own political future to at least say these things publicly. Now, he has broken with his party on a few votes. That's why it's 93%, not 100%. Plenty of Democrats are 100%. But I just think it's indicative of where their party is right now, that they still, in every way, push for the same ideas that I think got them a big loss in 2024. Clay, they believe they just need another shot.
0: Yeah.
1: They believe they need a shot without Trump on the top. They believe that if they can get the House, they can slow Trump down enough that he's going to become irrelevant for the last 2 years of his presidency. I mean, I see the strategy here. But, you know, the thing about crazy is doing the same thing and hoping you get a different result. Oh, the Democrats are crazy and then some, because they want to do all the same things with all the same results.
0: A Pennsylvania Supreme Court justice just left the Democrat Party over anti-Semitism concerns. And Fetterman said yesterday, this is a post that he put up, but it kind of builds on what you're saying. I know David, that's the Supreme Court justice, and his legendary father, Cyril. As I've affirmed, I'm not changing my party, but I fully understand David's personal choice. The Democrat Party must confront its own rising anti-Semitism problem. Now, Buck, that is intriguing. I was talking with someone in Pennsylvania who knows their politics really well recently, and they said there's almost a 0% chance that Fetterman can be the nominee for the Democrat Party as a senator in Pennsylvania in 2028. Now, it's 2 years away, and he'll be up for re-election after serving a 6-year term. And it's possible Fetterman doesn't like the Senate that much and chooses not to run. But what that person told me was, I think there's a decent chance he runs as an independent. And then the math becomes very intriguing. Now, to your point, is he an independent that caucuses with Democrats? Okay, maybe. But is he an independent that would be open to caucusing some with Republicans? Is he a true independent? How that would shake out is something to certainly pay attention to, because Pennsylvania has moved significantly to the right. They elected Dave McCormick 2 years ago. President Trump won the state comfortably, 150,000 votes-ish, I think, if I'm not mistaken. It will be interesting to see how the Democrats handle Fetterman, because this will all start up as soon as the midterms are over, as we've talked about quite a lot. The 2028 election starts in January of 2027. So it's going to be here much faster than a lot of people realize.
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0: All right, welcome back into Clay and Buck. So Trump spoke yesterday for quite a bit. We took some of that live here on the show. But he, as you know, is particularly talented at coming up with names for people. Oftentimes, Clay, names that are not too nice. He likes to slap people around verbally. And he has offered up a new one for Democrats. Have you seen this, Clay? This is cut six. Listen to the leader of the free world, the commander-in-chief, and his wordplay.
1: A new name I came up with yesterday was a Democrat, because I was talking about this guy. And I think that could be a good one. You know, I've come up with some extraordinary names, but I was talking about Hakeem Jeffries. He's a low IQ person. And he was asked, he was talking about all these things. He was saying things that were so stupid, so basic and so stupid. He called our Supreme Court illegitimate. I don't agree with our Supreme Court all the time, I can tell you that. But you can't call it illegitimate. If I ever said that, you can imagine what would have happened. But there wasn't a big stir. But he was talking, and I said, yeah, he's a dumb guy. And then I said, he's a Democrat. And I don't know if people are going to like that term or not. It maybe catches on, and maybe it doesn't, but it's true. Their policies are insane. And they would drive our country into ruin.
0: Their policies are particularly insane because, Clay, and a lot of these things, I mean, their policy on immigration, yeah, we saw what they let 10 million people into the country illegally. They made it happen, and it's disastrous, and everybody knows it. They would do the same thing over again. But will Democrat catch on? I'm not sure. TBD.
2: He is very good at nicknaming. I think that is a fair reality. I think Democrat is actually a accurate thing, because from your perspective, I think you're right. If Iran doesn't happen and the price of gas isn't where it is, I don't even know what Democrats would point to and say things are bad under President Trump. Because, again, we have a low unemployment rate. We have record high stock prices. We have pretty good overall wage growth. The cost of goods is frustrating. And, again, the historical analogy I've drawn is, how long did it take after Jimmy Carter was out of office in the 1980s for people to start to feel like the price of goods got back to some form of normalcy? If you strip out the price of oil and gas, the inflation rate is, I believe, 2.6-2.7%, which means if we can get gas prices back down, which, again, I think is a very significant thing by the time we get to voting in November, then the inflation rate comes plummeting back down, because most of this was energy-related inflation. But I do think the challenge in the meantime is, just like, was it eggs? Looking, I saw the White House shared the price of eggs is down 80% compared to last year. Everybody remembers Democrats came into office. I mean, when Trump came into office, immediately Democrats said, oh my goodness, look at the price of eggs. And so they just kind of jump from one argument to another. And as the story shifts, they have to try to figure out what their argument is actually going to be. We are scheduled, by the way, Buck, to have Eric Schmidt in studio with us right here coming up in the next segment. We'll ask him about this. What is he hearing from his voters in Missouri? What does he think is the most significant aspect of this midterm election coming up as well when it comes to that? But I want to tell you, this product is super, super cool. On Amazon right now, being able to go out and get this pepper spray. This is a pepper spray that notifies you when the pepper spray is fired, when it's used. You get a notice. Up to 5 people can be notified. So if you've got a son or daughter going out and they've got a job, or they're traveling around some late at night, maybe you got a kid off to college, kid off to school, maybe you got a grandkid, you can be on this this Saber home defense launcher as well. 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

0: Welcome back in. Just rolling in. He's got a super busy schedule. We appreciate the time. Missouri Senator Eric Schmidt. Midterms are coming closer. I wanted to play this for you. This was on CNN a bit earlier. Cut 36. And I want to hear how you think this squares with what you hear from your constituents in Missouri. This is Harry Enten talking about, hey, people aren't that happy with Republicans right now, but Democrats are also historically unpopular.
1: I think this poll serves as a big time reality check for Democrats. And that is, it ain't over yet, especially with the redistricting when we look ahead to the 2026 race for Congress. Look, in March, Democrats were up by 6 points. Look at this now. Democrats are up by 3 points, and I want you to note the yellow lettering. No clear leader. It is within the margin of error. We talk about, you know, economic approval rating for the president. We talk about the net approval rating among registered voters. If we look among registered voters, the net approval rating, he's 36 points under. Where to go? There's no way. There's no way Republicans could possibly hold onto the House. But look at this. Which party is trusted more in the economy? It's a tie among registered voters. Just because Donald Trump is unpopular doesn't make Democrats popular. And when you match Democrats against Republicans, all of a sudden, it is a dead heat.
0: All right. So does that square kind of with what you're seeing? How would you assess the Senate? How confident are you in Republicans maintaining control?
2: I mean, I think we're going to hold the Senate. The challenge for a midterm always is you don't have this true like binary choice like you do in a presidential, right? Where you've got the two leaders of the party going toe to toe and you have to make this kind of binary choice, which is why midterms are a little more harder to judge. But I do think that by the time we get to the fall, Republicans are going to make very clear the contrast, right? What happened during the 4 years of Joe Biden? We had a wide open border, right? That's been closed.

0: They're all blue. There's 40% Republicans in those states. There's not a single congressman from that area. So
1: right.
0: We might as well play the game here. And now that, you know, the court said you can't have these racist maps, states like California and Illinois, that composition is going to change there too.
2: Senator, it's Buck. Thanks for being with us.
0: Yeah.
2: We were just talking at the top of the show about gas prices up 50%, maybe more, since the beginning of the Iran crisis. How much are you hearing from your state constituents that this is something that is high on their list of concerns? Is this as big a thing as we in the media seem to make of it based on the polling, or do you think it's overblown? Do you think it has a big impact?
0: Well, I don't want to minimize it. I mean, look, you know, I fill my car up with gas like everybody else, and it's higher than it was certainly 6 months ago. You know, some of these media types that, not you guys, but who are, you know, making this the central story every day, I didn't hear any of them talking about it when gas prices were actually higher under Joe Biden, right? So, but I think it's temporary. It needs to be temporary. I do think the president has clearly articulated a limited mission for Iran, which is make sure they don't have a nuclear weapon, take out their missile defense, take out their Navy. It's led, you know, the way and a path for this negotiation that we're at. And they'll come down. It's a different scenario than when the Democrats, I think, had a terrible energy policy that wasn't going to change. I think you can see the fact that that prices will come down. But I'm not minimizing it. I don't like that they're higher than they were 6 months ago.
1: When you look, you were the attorney general in Missouri. Yesterday we had Alex Berenson on. The United States government settled with him and acknowledged that Joe Biden back in the day and his administration was restricting what he could say about COVID. You have filed a lawsuit there. I'm curious your reactions to two. You kind of hinted at one, the Calais, Louisiana decision. Was that what you expected, which has ended basically racial gerrymandering? And then the second part of that, what do you think, because we get a lot of questions about this, would happen in the future? Is the law changed? Have the precedents been set to keep government from censoring in the event, God forbid, we have another pandemic somewhere down the road? What can and cannot be said?
0: Yeah, so the Missouri versus Biden lawsuit that I filed that went to the Supreme Court, that you got to remember, we've talked about it. I've been on your show when this was happening. We filed it before Elon Musk had bought Twitter, right? Before the Twitter files. So all this discovery that came out showed this vast censorship enterprise that existed. And the Supreme Court kicked it. There was a recent settlement agreement there restricting this kind of activity. So that holds. That's a good thing. I do think we need to go further and make sure that, like, for example, you have a private right of action. If your individual First Amendment right has been infringed by the government, you can go sue an individual bureaucrat who went and did that. That would change the incentive structure. But I think the exposure of it. But look, the reality is this is what tyrants have done since the beginning of time. The first thing they go for is your ability to dissent, and then they come for your guns. I mean, it's a playbook here. So I think we got to be vigilant on this. On the Voting Rights Act, yeah, this is what I thought they would do. It was pretty well telegraphed. And there's just no way with the admissions case that came down, you know, this regime that the Democrats put in place that was only about power, really, is now crumbling down. This sort of race, they're race-obsessed and power-hungry, and now the courts have said you can't have racist maps. The Democrats, ironically, fought for those racist maps decades ago. Now they're still fighting for them. And it's going to have dramatic implications, not just in the Southeast, but in California, I think, is next if DOJ uptakes them to court.
2: Speaking of Senator Schmidt of Missouri and Senator, Where does it go, you think, with the, we've been talking about the redistricting and these fights now playing out. It seems like the Democrats might have misjudged things a bit in Virginia. I know Clay was talking yesterday on the show about how they're thinking about firing all of the state Supreme Court justices, effectively lowering, like retroactively lowering the mandatory retirement age, replacing them all, just out with the bathwater and the baby, the whole thing, in order to try to achieve more power in that state. Is the status quo now just going to be maximum partisan gerrymandering in every state without apology and without reprieve? What do you think?
0: Well, I would argue in kind of the new Republican Party under President Trump, one thing I think that will be remembered is his, part of his legacy is that Republicans should fight back. I think for a long time, Republicans played a very different game than the Democrats. I referenced the New England states. That's why when this whole thing started, I was very clear, it's all upside for us. We haven't played the same game that they played. And the courts have been clear that you can have maps that are

0: for political considerations. You can't have race be the consideration. And ironically, in California, this independent commission they established, which was to game the system, the map maker himself said that these districts were based on race, which is why DOJ should immediately be going at California and upend that map. So, look, I think this is where we're at. And by the way, those census numbers in 2020 were inflated to benefit Democrat states. You've seen the exodus out of places like Illinois and California and New York to Republican states. So I think over the next 4 years or so, it's going to be pretty dramatic. So this kind of structural astroturfing they've been doing for a long time is going to go away, which is why you see Hakeem Jeffries sound like an insane person now. Like, yeah, they understand what's going on. And now that we're in the game and we're fighting back, they know what that means for their grip on power, which is why they're so desperate.
1: You walked in here and told me, hey, among many other things you're working on, Arkansas basketball coach John Calipari was in your office. The commissioners of the Big Ten and the SEC are up here. FIFA World Cup is kicking off. I think a lot of them are going to be at the Fox event that is going on tonight to celebrate that. SCORE Act being brought up on the Hill. Is Congress going to be able to do anything? I know this has been a never-ending question. Yeah. Buck's like, what in the world's going on with NIL? Is Congress going to pass anything? What is the progress? What is the prognosis?
0: I hope so. I'm more optimistic, I think, than some, because I think that you've got this governance piece, which is effectively the SCORE Act, right? It's transfer, eligibility. The NCAA or some other institution has to have the legal protection, the antitrust exemption, effectively to create these rules, because right now they can't, which is why you see the chaos,
1: right? That's right.
0: And then the second piece of it, I think this revenue piece is very important. That White House report that came out, or recommendations, was similar. I was on your show to talk about the blueprint that I had, which allowed for the pooling of media rights among college football programs to go in like the NFL does. I think if college football is at $4 billion all in right now, NBA's got half the eyeballs at $8 billion.
1: Yeah.
0: You know, that's where you're going to get the revenue to save the Olympic sports and save the non-revenue sports. So I think that the combination of those two things, that's the path to get 60 votes in the Senate. And so that's what I'm working on.
1: Buck has got over 100 mile an hour serve. I don't know if he saw this story, but Arkansas cut men's and women's tennis. I know it's just south of you in Missouri. But, Buck, I don't know how much you're paying attention to this, but it is kind of interesting. A lot of the so-called Olympic sports now are getting cut because they cost and they lose money on them, right, compared to football and basketball where you have big crowds. Buck, the Olympic sports, I mean, your 100-mile-an-hour serve, I know you're still getting the shoulder loose and you got a little bit of a cold right now, but you got to protect tennis?
2: That's, I mean, if tennis goes, civilization goes.
0: The country falls apart.
2: Yeah.
0: How much eligibility you have left? Hopefully.
2: Me?
0: Yeah.
2: Whoa.
0: You probably got all 4 years.
1: I think he still got all 4 years.
2: I mean, come on, he's a little controversy.
0: Come on, Indiana had 25-year-olds on there.
1: That's true. I mean, I gotta tell you, there was a 40-year-old playing football recently.
2: The challenge for me, Clay, was the Olympic Committee thought that it might be considered cheating if I shaved down my hair because of the aerodynamics involved. So we're wondering if the swoop is considered a performance-enhancing drug. They don't really know how to classify it. So I don't want to cause problems, Clay, so I may not be up for the next Olympics, but I'm thinking about it.
0: For the good of the country, you're stepping away. I appreciate it. No, I think, look, the model has been football has subsidized all these non-revenue sports.
1: Yeah.
0: And if you're losing money on football like Rutgers is, this is just where it's going. And it is a little startling. And I brought it up because the Arkansas AD was in the office too. And I asked him about it. And it's just, this is an SEC school.
1: Yeah.
0: Like, this is not like New Mexico State.
1: Yeah.
0: And I think what's going to happen if we don't step in and give this do I think Congress should be in the business of all this? That's not really what this is. I was skeptical, but Congress is the only entity that can give that antitrust exemption for them to pool and for them to have these rules. And I think that will ultimately be what saves college sports.
1: What else should we know? Everybody out there, SAVE Act, I'll ask you this.
0: Yeah.
1: We get asked about it all the time. Any movement there? And the reason I ask, yesterday we were talking about this, and Buck mentioned what they were talking about doing with the Supreme Court in Virginia.
0: Yeah.
1: Which now they've said, the Senate Majority Leader Buck came out and said, that's too far even for us to fire effectively all seven of them. But I think Buck and I both agree that if Democrats take back control of the White House and the Senate, they'll just do away with filibuster once and for all.
0: Sure.
1: And so any Republican who's saying, I'm standing on principle and I'm standing on history, if they do that, then Democrats aren't going to care. So that's what the number one concern, I think, probably of this audience is. Mm-hmm. We're standing on principle, and Democrats are just going to stand on power.
0: Yeah, it's about, that's why I'm sort of getting at the map game. I mean, we got to understand what this is.
1: Yeah.
0: My time as AG actually informed a lot of being here now in Washington, because I saw the full complement of what the left was willing to do. Nonprofits, all the crazy stuff during COVID, all of it. And so I certainly have that kind of mentality to sort of fight back. That's just been my experience. But yeah, no doubt, they'll add states to the union. They'll pack the Supreme Court. They're not messing around here. And I think that if we're serious about this and integrity of our elections, the Save America Act, we have to get it done. But we have to be willing to spend the time on it. And that's really where it's going to be. It's like, we got to spend the time on it, and that's where the fight is. The other issue that's probably, in the next couple of weeks will be Democrats blocked all that ICE funding. We got everything else funded, but we're coming now in reconciliation, which is a simple majority now, to make sure they're funded for multiple years. So we're not going to play this game with them anymore. These sanctuary jurisdictions. Here's a crazy stat that we saw the other day that we're going to be part of this reconciliation process. 18,000 criminal illegal aliens have been released from prisons and sanctuary jurisdictions just in 1 year, the last year, because they don't think about it. That's what a sanctuary jurisdiction is. They will not tell law enforcement when a rapist who's an illegal immigrant is being released. Talk about like a moral inversion here. And so we ought to be fighting on this. So you talk about the midterms. Let's talk about that. Like, let's talk about those kinds of issues, too. And I think when you unpack where everybody is, when the ads are flying in September and October, I'm optimistic that we're going to be able to hold the Senate and hopefully the House.
1: Thanks for spending
2: Schmidt,
1: time
2: appreciate
1: with us,
2: you. Yeah, anytime,
0: thank you
2: guys.
0: So much.
2: Yep. The price of commodities that have value rises and falls based on supply and demand. That's obvious, right? Well, gold is one of these. And that's why gold in times of uncertainty, like right now, is an important savings and investment tool. And that is only reinforced by its long-term value and the overall thesis that gold will continue to increase in value as the dollar declines. 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
14: The different color noises, white noise, brown noise, pink noise. Brown noise is deeper, has lower frequencies, it's got more bass, minimalizes that higher frequency. Mm-hmm. And I didn't really know this, but apparently you can liken some of these to sounds in nature. And apparently brown noise is more akin to like a river rapid or a heavy rainfall or thunder.
15: Because there's also white noise and pink noise, you think brown noise is just named after the color brown. Wrong. There was a scientist named Robert Brown from Scotland.
14: White noise is used, aside from just sleeping, a lot of times with like noise-canceling headphones and stuff, masking other sounds.
15: Pink noise is a little different. It's kind of like the compromise between white noise and brown noise.
14: As far as which one is best for sleep, there have been some very middling studies over the years. But at Oxford in 2017, they said that they fell asleep 40% faster listening to white noise, but their overall sleep was about the same.
15: Okay.
14: There was a study in 2017 from Northwestern of 13 older adults, and they said pink noise provided deeper sleep overall and improved ability to recall words.
13: For the entire Colorful Noises episode and everything else in the Stuff You Should Know universe, open the free iHeart app, search Stuff, and listen now. iHeartRadio presents Stuff You Should Know.
14: Caffeine can be really good for you and help a lot of things, and caffeine can be kind of bad for you.
7: It's a drug, and in its pure form, Chuck, it is a bitter-tasting crystalline powder.
14: Naturally, it's in the coffee bean and in chocolate and tea, but it's also added artificially in things like soda. Your body is enjoying the caffeine. It's blocking that adenosine. You're going to feel alert and awake. It's got that adrenaline going, and it's rewarding you with the dopamine. I mentioned the vicious cycle, the inevitable crash.
7: Right.
14: Like any stimulant drug, and you want more of it. Eventually, it's going to affect your sleep patterns. All right, how about some health benefits?
7: Right.
14: They found everything from not develop Parkinson's disease to dropping your risk of various cancers.
7: Well, coffee actually is shown to reduce your risk of diabetes.
14: 4 cups a day, 50% less chance of mouth and throat cancer.
7: You should eat more grapefruit because grapefruit contains something called narigin, and it actually slows the removal of caffeine from your brain.
14: Okay.
7: So you enjoy its effects longer.
14: Nice.
7: Yeah.
13: For the entire caffeine episode and everything else in the Stuff You Should Know universe, open the free iHeart app, search Stuff, and listen now.
10: Yes.

0: Welcome back in here to Clay and Buck. And we have a bunch of talkbacks and important things to get to with you. We also are going to talk in a few minutes here. I want to dive in more to this L.A. mayor's race.
1: Yeah, oh yeah.
0: A really big development. And this is a bit like the Mamdani situation in that you're watching destructive leftism exposed for all the country to see with the completely inept mayor's office run by Karen Bass. And now we have somebody who is making a very strong case as to why she should no longer be in that job and using not just social media, but particularly AI in social media to get across very powerful imagery and messaging. Talk back here. Keith from Melbourne, Florida. This is B. Hit it.
2: Yeah, Clay, you wonder who he's going to caucus with. I mean, John Fetterman. You just got done saying he votes 90% Democrat and doesn't understand why Republicans like him. You've been fooled by this guy just because he sounds good on Sundays.
1: I think it's possible that he is aware that he cannot be reelected without Republican support and could say, I'm going to potentially consider caucusing with Republicans. Now, he may not end up caucusing with Republicans, and I don't know whether he's even going to run because, Buck, there is a substantial discussion that maybe he doesn't like being a senator, that he's a one-term guy. Heck, he may run for president, and that sounds crazy. But when you look at the Democrat Party, do they have great candidates? We'll talk about that some when we come back. But I think this L.A. Mayor's race that you're talking about, Buck, is potentially a really intriguing idea of what 2028 may look like, as Spencer Pratt is having a lot of appeal with just regular moms and dads out there in L.A.
0: And he's throwing shots at Gavin Newsom specifically as well. So that brings into this more of a national. He understands that this isn't just about L.A. It's about getting the eyeballs of the nation on the second biggest city's mayor's race in the country. We will get into that, and it'll be a fascinating discussion you should stick around for here coming up in just a minute.
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5: I'm Monica Nelson, and this is Stiefel Investor Insights. Stiefel, where success meets success. Today, I'm joined by Michael O'Keefe, Stiefel's Chief Investment Officer. Hi, Michael. So we've discussed the job market on and off. What is the latest?
6: Well, Monica, we recently got more jobs data, these pointing to some resilience. Non-farm payrolls rose by 115,000 in April, well above the consensus estimate of 62,000. This follows an upwardly revised March reading, so all stronger than expected. Job gains were concentrated in healthcare, transportation and warehousing, and retail trade. And the unemployment rate held steady at 4.3%, in line with expectations. So the job market remains resilient indeed. We're still close to full employment. And recall that the job data is just one side of the Fed's dual mandate. The other part of the dual mandate, it's inflation, which has been heating up given the Iran conflict and higher energy prices. Given all of this, the Fed will likely keep rates elevated for a while. But the job reports were positive.
5: And Michael, we also check in often on how the consumer is really feeling. Any updates there?
6: Yes, we got the preliminary report on May's University of Michigan Consumer Sentiment Index, which came in at 48.2, lower than expected. Sentiment fell modestly near recent lows as a sharp drop in current conditions outweighed a slight rise in expectations. Elevated cost pressures like from gasoline continue to weigh on finances and purchasing conditions, with sentiment unlikely to improve until energy prices ease. Finally, in a special report, we learned that confidence in the Fed has slipped back towards levels last seen during peak inflation.
5: Thank you so much, Michael. 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
10: Has a choice on Lisa Brady, Fox News, that bottom line from the Pentagon.
11: I would encourage them to think wisely about their next moves and to take the opportunity to open the straits. They have that choice to make.
10: Joint Chiefs Chairman General Dan Kane at a Senate hearing where there were bipartisan calls for more information on a record defense budget request and the cost of the current conflict. President Trump says a diplomatic solution is still possible, but that a ceasefire is on life support. Higher energy costs fueling hotter inflation. Consumer prices up more than expected in April, 0.6 of a point for the month and 3.8% year over year.
12: So much for Trump's promise to bring down costs on day one. 3.8%, the highest in 3 years.
10: Senate Minority Leader Chuck Schumer also warning the president could sell out to China during this week's summit in Beijing. President Trump argues he's changed the business relationship with China for the better and that gas prices will drop quickly when the conflict with Iran ends. The Senate just voting to put the president's Fed chair nominee, Kevin Warsh, onto the Federal Reserve Board of Governors. 51-45, with Pennsylvania's John Fetterman the only Democrat in favor. A vote confirming Warsh as chairman still to come, expected today or tomorrow. A medical examiner says the man who was struck and killed by an airplane taking off in Denver over the weekend died by suicide after scaling a remote fence and walking onto a runway. However, the 41-year-old did not leave a note.
13: Investigators are out continuing to contact family and others who knew him to see if there are additional information that we can learn about his motivations.
10: Denver Police Chief Ron Thomas also asking anyone else with information to reach out to Denver police. The collision sparked an engine fire on that Frontier Airlines jet, forcing passengers to evacuate and injuring 12. 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
14: At 12:02, we have Sun 56 in Madison, a fatal rollover crash in Grant County early yesterday. Authorities say a 26-year-old woman from Montfort was killed in this accident southwest of Lancaster. She was a passenger and ejected, as was the driver, a 17-year-old from the Lancaster area. The driver was flown to UW Hospital in Madison. Now, this accident happened just after 2:30 yesterday morning. Sheriff's office says that speed was a factor. Also in Grant County, a 63-year-old man from St. Paul, Minnesota, was killed in a motorcycle crash. The sheriff's office says he's lost control on Saturday afternoon near Potosi. An 11th offense OWI arrest in Columbia County. 58-year-old Robert Ramsey of Winnebago, Wisconsin, that's in the Fox Valley, was arrested last night near Poinette. State Patrol says they started getting complaints earlier in the evening that Ramsey was swerving and nearly crashed into other drivers and guardrails on I-39 in Marquette County before another trooper caught up with him in neighboring Columbia County. A bird native to Africa has been spotted in eastern Wisconsin.
15: A marabou stork has been seen in such cities as Fond du Lac, Appleton, Green Bay, and Sheboygan since Tuesday. The bird is indigenous to sub-Saharan Africa, but the website for the animal theme park SeaWorld says the marabou stork can inhabit savannas, grasslands, swamps, and areas where fish are concentrated. The species can stand up to 5 feet tall with wingspans of up to 9 feet. A tag spotted on the bird's leg indicates that it may have escaped from captivity. Both the Wisconsin Department of Natural Resources and the USDA Wildlife Services say they're not involved in efforts to locate and capture the stork, with the DNR saying it doesn't deal with escaped pets or zoo animals. Ted Aylin, Wisconsin Radio Network.
14: Our forecast today, mostly sunny skies. We'll see a high of 61.
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0: Second hour of Clay and Buck kicks off now. Thanks for being here, everybody, all across the U.S. of A. Clay, you know, the 250th is coming up soon.
1: Oh, yeah.
0: It's going to be very exciting. Some people are saying the most exciting, going to be huge. It's going to be beautiful. We're going to have a fantastic 250th anniversary of this amazing country of ours. And look, there's a ton to celebrate. And you should always take a moment, even while we're here doing politics and current events and talking about challenges and different ideologies and things that should be done differently and failures. We're about to get into failure of the L.A. mayor and how people in L.A. should make a different choice here and go with Spencer Pratt. We're about to get into all that. But first, just note, if you're listening to this and you are an American and you are alive, which I guess would be a precondition for you to be listening to this, you're very lucky, actually. This is the best country. We are the best country in the world. I always laugh when they show that, you know, that clip. It's what's his name? The guy from Dumb and Dumber, who's in it from the newsroom where the girl, first of all, they have a very attractive, like blonde would be sorority girl. The girl's probably like 30, but you know what I'm talking about in the newsroom show where she goes, why is America the best country in the world? And I forget the name of the, he's the guy, not Jim Carrey, Jeff Daniels. I always want to say Jeff Bridges, Jeff Daniels. Thank you. Jeff Daniels. Jeff Daniels is like, we're not the greatest country. And it's just this smug lib idiocy of like, we're behind in literacy. We have the highest incarceration, all this stuff. It's like, first of all, you could smash that stupid take in about 2 seconds if you actually paid attention to what's going on in the world. But more to the point, it's absurd when you think about the greatness of America, when you think about what this country has done, not only for Americans, but for the human race, for the entire world. And then we always do this thing, yeah, we're imperfect. Well, of course we're imperfect. But we're still awesome. We're still number one. You know, when Michael Jordan was at his peak in the NBA, was he always going like, I know I'm imperfect, but no, he's like, I'm a champion. I'm pretty amazing. America's a champion. We're pretty amazing. So don't forget that while we're getting into all this stuff. You see that, Clay? You see all that? Can you just feel all that optimism wafting from
2: the
0: very
2: sick Buck? Yeah, that's a lot of positivity from you for the top of the second hour. You got maybe a little bit of a fever. You're playing hurt.
0: Yeah.
2: And
0: I was going to say, maybe it's the cold meds talking there, the Sudafed coming through. But this is the best country in the world by far. Not even close. Nothing else even scratches in our direction. And we should just take a moment of that. And, you know, the world should be thankful that China is not, we're going to talk a lot about China coming up. Obviously, the Xi Jinping-Trump summit is happening. I think he arrives, Clay, Wednesday night. And then Thursday, there'll be a lot of back and forth with Trump and Xi Jinping. Xi Jinping wants to put Taiwan at the very top of the agenda. So we will get into all those details. China could be the global hegemon. You know, you could have the Chinese Communist Party in a position to basically destroy any country's economy, kill everybody in the country if they wanted to. I mean, China could be as powerful as America, theoretically. And then what would it be like for humanity? Where would freedom be globally? So, you know, I don't think we spend enough time talking about, and I don't mean we on this show, I just mean Americans in general. There should be, the price of eggs, the price of gas may be a little high right now. It's still the greatest country in the world. So that's your backdrop. Now, I understand day-to-day problems are real and they exist. This is like, you know, telling people, Clay, that things could be worse. You could be living in the middle of the 30 years war and everyone around you is being raped, pillaged, murdered, or dying of cholera. Yeah, that doesn't really help us right now, though, right? I mean, there's historical perspective and then there's just losing yourself in narratives that have nothing to do with the moment. This is the greatest country in the world and we are coming up on the 250th. And I think some reflection on that for all of us is, and we'll do more as we get closer, but it's necessary context for the challenges that we talk about. And also to remind ourselves why it's so important that we not let this place fall apart, Clay.
2: I think all of that is true. And I also yesterday, Buck, was talking about this midterm in terms of looking years ahead. And I understand everything is immediate and we have very sort of goldfish attention spans in the United States, which likely has been exacerbated by TikTok and reels on Instagram and everything else. The amount of deep thought that is typically corresponding with policy is quite rare. But I think one reason that what all you just laid out, one reason why Democrats are so desperate here in 2026 is not only because Trump's in power, but they know Trump's going to leave power in 28. This is so significant. The maps that are going to get redrawn in 2030 and who is in power when that census happens is potentially the existential threat to the Democrat Party. Because if the numbers look and continue to move in the direction that they are now, where everybody is moving to red states, and you have Illinois and New York and California overwhelmingly losing residents, the math for Democrats to win as the party currently exists almost becomes impossible starting in 2030. Across the board, for the House, for Senate, and certainly for the presidency when you look at the Electoral College. So I think there is a desperate fear that is palpable right now in the Democrat Party, because they're not just staring down the potential of losing an election. They have a generational shift that is occurring that is moving against them in a profound way, and they have to put up substantial roadblocks or else they could basically be censused to a large extent out of power.
0: So now on the LA, and remember, there's a Los Angeles race. There's also the California governor's race. Los Angeles mayor debate news here, which I thought was really interesting. Nithya Raman and Karen Bass have, at the last minute, pulled out of their next debate. Clay, they're going to say that this is scheduling, we're busy, whatever. There's no way they do this without knowing that to a lot of people, it looks like they are ducking for cover. They are trying to get away from the attention on this race, because the more people, I understand it's just people in Los Angeles who are voting, but the more national attention there is, the more local attention there will be as well, because people can, everywhere they turn now, this LA mayor's race is getting real coverage in the media. And they're also showing you, I think, the kind of arguments that they're making are in such bad faith. They're really looking for the deranged and delusional left to come to their rescue on this one. Mayoral candidate Nithya Raman has cut 37. This is how she refers to Spencer Pratt. Play it.
1: But I also think it's a very real thing that we should take seriously and we need to grapple with, and we need to offer it an honest response, a response that's rooted in actually solving these problems. Otherwise, people will turn to fascism, to mini Trump, which is who I think Spencer Pratt really represents.
0: Fascism, Clay. So now they're trying to tie a guy. They let his house burn down with their incompetence, along with all of his neighbors, his entire neighborhood. It's gone. By the way, it's never coming back either. Everyone in the Palisades knows this. It's never going to be what it was. It's gone forever. They let his neighborhood burn down. They let his hummingbird nests get scorched, go up in flames. And they're calling him a fascist because he thinks that he can do a better job than the horrible job that they have done. I feel like this is Democrats encapsulated.
2: Yes. And look, the runoff is going to be down to two, because it's highly unlikely anybody's going to get 50% plus one vote to be able to ensure that a runoff doesn't happen. Now, when either Spencer loses and you end up with two crazy left-wing people, or Spencer is one of the two that advances, and it's going to be self-evident what they're going to do to him. They're going to do the same thing to him that they did to Rick Caruso. And the question is, I was actually at dinner last night with Andrew Giuliani, and we were talking about his dad and the fact that he came into power, and we were discussing this LA mayor race. And a bunch of the guys at the table were LA residents. And the conversation was, have people gotten frustrated enough with the filth, with the homelessness, with the drug use in LA, that, and maybe also writ large, when you look at the governor's race, the same sort of issues are applying in San Francisco and other big metropolitan areas, that they're willing to do something different. And you've talked about this quite a lot, Buck, but the numbers on murder in New York City when Rudy Giuliani came into office, what, over 2,000 murders were happening every year, if I'm not mistaken, in New York City alone. And now the number is down around 250, 300. I mean, I think it went all the way to basically 200. They got a 90% reduction, effectively, in the overall murder rate. and you had Rudy Giuliani for 8 years, and then you had Bloomberg, I think, for 12 years. So you had an entire generation of sane leadership. The question that LA is going to face is, are they going to pull a Chicago, and are they going to go from Lori Lightfoot to Brandon Johnson, like Chicago did, where you arguably, I think, got even worse? Could you end up with somebody worse than Karen Bass? I think you could. Or are they going to recognize that it's time for a modern era Rudy Giuliani in LA? Spencer represents that. And I think what, I don't remember, you may remember the campaign that Giuliani ran when he won the mayor's race for the first time. I think the thing that Spencer Pratt has done a really, really good job of is, Buck, his ads and his social media is brilliant. It is just, and he's got people doing videos for him using AI. It feels like a next generation campaign where you're taking advantage of the modern technology and modern AI to tell a compelling story about something that is honestly universal for most people, which is, let's just have a safe city for women and children. When we talk about on this program, the best way to judge a neighborhood, in my opinion, is would you let your wife or girlfriend go for a jog around dark? If the answer is no, you don't live in a safe neighborhood. If the answer is yes, you live in a safe neighborhood. And every, to me, it cuts through the noise. Is your neighborhood safe? Is your city safe enough for if your wife or your girlfriend goes for a jog, do you feel like she's going to be okay? And there are way too many parts of America where the answer is no.
0: I mean, I said this yesterday, Clay, when you were en route to the studio, 3 stabbings in Venice Beach, California in about 3 days. One of them was inside a Whole Foods. And in the Venice Beach Whole Foods.
2: Yeah.
0: This is a fancy, you know, Venice Beach, Santa Monica, Beverly Hills. This is the Manhattan of LA, if you will, right? This is the highest rent district, the highest cost areas in Bel Air. I mean, I know there's a few. And there's dangerous stuff that's happening. And it doesn't even get a lot of outrage. It's just treated like it's part of the cityscape now. This is just the way that it works, the way that it happens. It actually does not have to be this way. This guy who went out in, what was it, Cambridge, shooting a rifle at people, and then he got shot.
2: He's been arrested. Like, we talked about this yesterday, Buck, with the guy who shoved the 76-year-old on this down the subway steps in New York City.
0: They act like all these guys who have a dozen serious crimes in their background, including crimes of violence, are worthy of a slap on the wrist because, you know, everybody makes mistakes, not these mistakes. And the people that are putting these individuals back on the street until they throw, you know, see this guy who threw a senior citizen down the stairs and killed him? No reason. Just ran up behind an old person in New York subway.
2: Yeah, 76-year-old.
0: Shoved him off the top of the, you know, we wouldn't really know about this stuff if all the video and surveillance stuff didn't exist and if X didn't allow us to share it so freely. We know who's doing the crime. We know the Democrats don't want to talk about it. We know that the people that are in charge of keeping us safe have screwed up and are actively making decisions. See, Clay, I think it's worse than they're not good at their jobs and so these things happen. I think that whether it's Mamdani or Karen Bass or name your Democrat in any city in America, they make choices that result in old people being thrown down the stairs to their deaths in a violent and completely senseless end, because that's the cost of social justice to them. That's the cost of not doing mass incarceration. That's the cost of the police not appearing racist. That's the cost they are willing to have other people pay.
2: That's 100% right. And what I said yesterday, and I think one of the messages that Spencer is hammering, and we've been hammering it on this for a long time, refusing to put violent people behind bars is not kind. Because ultimately, it leads to directly what happened with that 76-year-old in New York City. Buck, there was a woman who that guy previously shoved in a subway. And the quote yesterday that was out was that she didn't want to prosecute him because she didn't want to see another black guy in jail. So as a result, she didn't prosecute him to the full extent of the law, and he ended up killing somebody. And the numbers do reflect, and this is important, that if a violent person is allowed to stay on the streets, they're going to continue to engage in violent behavior. And so the actual, if you want to be concerned about empathy, I would rather have empathy for innocent crime victims than criminals. And that is a huge part of how all of this is playing out in so many different cities. Almost everyone who engages in violent behavior, almost everyone who commits to a crime like this, you knew what was going to happen. And you see it in LA, you see it in New York, you see it in Chicago all the time. So it's
0: not,
2: to me,
0: it's not, Clay, that it was avoidable. It should have been avoided. People in charge had a duty to avoid it. You know, that's a different thing.
2: Well, I also think if you want to be empathetic, the empathetic thing to do is to protect innocent people who have done nothing wrong, not to protect criminals. And people are being taken advantage of by using their empathy against them. And I actually think if you just use that empathy and redirect it to the people that actually deserve it, it is the innocent people who are becoming victims of crime that from people who should have never been on the streets. Born on America's darkest day of 9/11, 25 years ago, Tunnel to Towers Foundation's been helping America's heroes ever since. Heroes like New York City Fire Department Lieutenant Edward McDonough Jr. He was a Marine Corps veteran, lifelong public servant. He was on the front lines at Ground Zero in the days following 9/11. He cleared debris while serving his city with courage and dedication. He rose through the ranks of the New York City Fire Department, ultimately becoming a lieutenant and inspiring those around him with his leadership and humor. Edward battled 9/11 related cancer for more than 3 years before passing away. He leaves behind his wife, Kimberly, and their 5 kids. In this 25th anniversary year of 9/11, we continue to see the toll that day still is taking on heroes and their families. 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
15: In the history of cinema, few films have been as successful as The Godfather. Francis Ford Coppola's gangster epic set a new standard not just for movies about the mafia, but for movies in general. Although, if you talk to the people who made it, The Godfather's prospects for success were far from assured. In fact, before its release, they were pretty bleak.
16: And they said, we're finished, this is over. The movie's not going to work. You gotta get rid of those guys. It's a disaster.
15: Then Leave the Gun, Take the Cannoli. My co-host Mark Seal and I strip back the varnish of movie history and talk to never-before-heard-from sources to get at what really made the process so arduous. Leave the Gun, Take the Cannoli is based on my co-host Mark's best-selling book of the same title. 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We sift through innumerable accounts, many of them conflicting, and try to get to the truth of what really happened. Leave the Gun, Take the Cannoli features new and archival interviews with Francis Ford Coppola.
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0: Welcome back in, Clay Travis, Buck Sexton Show. We appreciate all of you hanging out with us as we are rolling through here. Buck, the president's about to leave for China. We can talk a little bit about that. There's also crazy lunatic takes from CNN that are even bonkers for CNN. Bakari Sellers, one of their news commentators, said if a black person woke up in 1896, they would basically have no, there would be no difference between life in 1896 and today if you are black in America. Wow. I mean, yeah, yeah. So we got that cut. We will play it for you. I do think that it is bonkers how Democrats are losing their mind. And again, I think the big story here is they recognize where problems are coming if they are going forward. So we'll talk about that. We'll play some of those cuts for you when we get back. We'll play some of your talkbacks as well. But I want to tell you, if you want to stay in touch with as many people as possible out there, Rapid Radios can make a tremendous difference for you and all of your family. 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

Welcome back in here to Clay and Buck. So we were talking about the state of the Democrat Party right now as we enter the summer before a big midterm election. And a recurring theme here on the show, the left is nuts. They are not less nuts now than they were in 2024. In fact, they are doubling down. In fact, they have the same purity tests and the same expectations of their various leaders and would-be leaders when it comes to a whole range of issues. They still do not want a secure border. They want an open border. They want to spend us into oblivion. They want more socialism than we already have. They don't care about how much fraud there is because the fraud mostly goes to people that Democrats like. They want us to have a weaker national defense. Just go down the list. All these things. On crime, they still adhere to the, we don't need more cops, we don't need more law enforcement to make people safer. That's just a lie. They're just wrong. They could not, you would not get, Clay, right now, a single prominent Democrat, and maybe we should start putting out this challenge, although, to debate the issue of crime in America today with a competent Republican who has command of the fact, you could do it, I could do it, a whole number of different people, because they're on such weak ground, they would get smoked so badly. In fact, one of the only issues, I think, where the Democrats would get more trounced in an open and public and serious policy debate than on the issue of crime, where Democrats are just wrong, top to bottom, because of a whole range of things, from their delusions about what the data says to their refusal to just sort of see a lot of this policy as different forms of racial solidarity one way or another. The only place where they're crazier is on the gender stuff than they are on crime right now, I think. More openly, demonstrably wrong. Climate change stuff, sure, but on the climate change issue, they've taken a backseat for a while. They've lost some of their luster on that one. But somebody who's supposed to be a Democrat of the future, I'd mentioned him here before. In fact, I think, Clay, I said it'll be Wes Moore right after the 2024 election. The great thing about those kind of predictions is they're so early that no one's really going to hold them, right? Like you know, whether it's a steak dinner or whatever, it doesn't really count because it was so early in things. You can't really know what's up. So Wes Moore is supposed to be the Democrat that will bring it all together for them. At least that was the theory around him. Now, why? He's telling you.

0: In this one, he was on the PBD show. And I want you to listen to this exchange. Play 29.
1: Your son comes in saying he wants to transition. What do you do?
2: I want to make sure that I'm involved in understanding where he is, how he's feeling, the way he's feeling, why he thinks it's important. If this is a journey that he wants to go down, I want him to always be comfortable in his own skin. And I want him to always know that he has a partner in me to help him along that journey.
1: Would you advise him to wait till he's 18?
2: If this is how he is feeling and I feel like I'm closely tied to him, I'm not going to advise him on something that he feels is
1: at 14
2: right.
1: years old, Wes?
2: No, I understand it. But what I'm saying is the most important thing for me is I want him to feel safe in his own skin, safe in his own decision making, but also know that at 14 years old, I want to be involved inside of that process as well. I'm not going to condemn him nor castigate him. I'm not going to kick him out of the house. I'm not going to do anything that's going to hurt him.
1: Yeah.
2: So, but I just want to make sure that I'm involved.
0: Okay, Clay, that roundabout of just pure blather, I actually don't even put it really, it's not Wes Moore coming up with all this. That is what is required.
3: Yeah,
0: he has to do that. He has to speak in these weird circles about touchy-feely language. He can't just say, no, I would tell my 14-year-old boy, you're not a girl. I'm your dad. I love you. I'm here for you, but we're not going to do this. If we need to get you help, we're going to get you help, but we're not going to start treating you like you're a girl at 14 because you say so. He won't say that because he can't say that. He can't say that and be a Democrat in good standing.
3: Yeah, this is a crazy answer. And this was the guy, to your point, Buck, that they have been holding up as someone who could talk to normal male voters and connect with them. And Democrats have a real issue on this. They failed with Tim Walz. People are saying, oh, we got to get a red state governor. We'll do it with Andy Beshear. That's going to fail because they're wrong on these issues. And I think every parent of a 14-year-old who has, I've got an 18-year-old, I've got a 15-year-old, and I've got an 11-year-old. If my 15-year-old came to me and said, hey, I think I'm a girl and I want to get treatments, I would say, yeah, there's a 0% chance of that. And I think an easy answer to give is I think that's an awful decision for any minor to make, and I would not support it, and I don't think it should happen anywhere in America for someone under 18. And then you could say, hey, when you get over 18, you make decisions. I think that's a poor decision to make. But he won't even say that. I would say that's a very middle-of-the-road perspective. He can't say it and remain a Democrat because they've lost their minds on this trans-related issue.
0: I think it's similarly, if your 14-year-old came to you and said, I want to get married.
3: Yeah.
0: I mean, I would, you know, assuming it's somebody else who's 14, right? There's a whole other issue if it's somebody who's you know, an adult. But, you know, I want to get married to another 14-year-old. This is what my heart tells me I need to do now.
3: Right.
0: I really, truly believe this in my heart. I'm a 14-year-old who needs to marry my 14-year-old sweetheart. As a parent, you get to say, sorry, guys. 18, if you're still there, God bless. You're not getting married at 14. You can't. It's a, yeah. The state won't allow it. I won't allow it. It's not going to fly, right? I mean, this is...
3: Yeah.
0: This is... I and that's, in a lot of ways, actually less... or rather, that's more... reversible. I mean, you could obviously get divorced later than some of this hormone and well, surgery stuff that you're talking about.
3: Yeah, I think it's an easy pitch to just take it away from trans-related issues. And Patrick Bet-David, who's doing that interview, is a friend of ours. I think taking it away from trans and just saying, would you let your 14-year-old get a big tattoo on their back? Or on their arm that is going to be visible for, that's going to take several hours, cost. Tattoos are very expensive, a couple of thousand dollars. I think almost every parent would say, no, I wouldn't let my 14-year-old get a tattoo. Almost, all right. I mean, you wouldn't let, and by the way, I always think this is funny. If you're out there and you're a dad and you took your 14-year-old to get a big tattoo, what do you think your wife would say? Or vice versa. Most people would say that's a really poor decision to make for a 14-year-old. But tattoos are reversible, to my knowledge, right? You can get it taken off at some point. But you would just say a 14-year-old.
0: It's not like an etch-a-sketch. Right? Yeah, it's super
3: it's
0: painful.
3: Hard to get it taken
0: your skin
3: off.
0: Is...
3: Yeah. It's an awful decision. But most every parent out there, to your point, you went marriage. I think almost every parent would say, yeah, 14-year-olds are not getting married. 14-year-old, you're not going to let him get a tattoo. but you're going to allow them to have potentially gender irreversible.

0: reversible treatments that could render them sterile. I mean, this is crazy town. And well, the fact that Westmore...
1: I'm sorry, yeah, the fact that Westmore won't say it just shows you that he can't be... This is where the Democrat Party is. But, you know, you're a dad of three. I'm a dad of one. And, you know, I think if I let... And he's 1 year old. If I let Speed eat nothing but these sweet little yogurt drops that he likes, like, he might do that.
0: Yeah.
1: But we're in charge of his nutrition, and we want to give him more than these sweet little yogurt drop things that he loves so much, right? When you're a parent, if your kid says to you, I want to have Rocky Road ice cream every night for dinner, and that's all I want to have, you actually get to say about something as usually freedom and individually based as food preference, no, we have to have like a real dinner that is nutritious. You're allowed to say that. In fact, you're obligated as a parent to say that. But yes. You're not going to say that about you're not actually a woman, because the Democrats decided 5 minutes ago that this mental illness is actually some form of the new civil rights struggle. No. You just have to step in, everyone, and say no.
0: What I would also point out, Buck, is Westmore is a governor. So really, trans-related issues, I don't think, are that commonplace in his world as being a governor. So if anybody were going to have independence on this issue, it should be an executive at the head of a state, right? A governor is not in Congress. He's not in Senate. He doesn't have to worry about getting a huge majority of people to agree with him. He has a great deal of power as an executive by virtue of being governor. And yet he's unwilling to say this very basic thing. And again, I just think it's a mental illness that has been allowed to spread throughout the Democrat Party, that gender... It's also funny, Buck, when you put it in the context of race, because if Patrick Bet-David had said, hey, what if your 14-year-old son tells you that he's Asian? Would you tell him, says he feels really Asian, wants to adopt Asian fashion that's popular in China or Japan, and he wants to identify as Asian... Everybody would say that's crazy, right? So the Democrat Party believes if you're trying to change your race, that's unacceptable and even indeed racist, to cultural appropriation. But if you want to change your gender, then that's something that should be encouraged and supported. And he has all this crazy language surrounding it. It's just a logical insanity that has been allowed to take root, and everybody's afraid to even step to it at all, which is why I think there's an analogy here, Buck, with Abigail Spanberger. She ran, as Westmore is trying to run, as a moderate mom of multiple kids who was just a Virginia mom, and I'm not going to do it. And then she got into office, and she has enacted one of the most radical left-wing agendas almost overnight as soon as she got into office.
1: Just like what Biden did, I might add. This is the center of the Democrat playbook, which is pretend to be normal and reasonable and moderate just long enough to fool just enough people that then you get to do what the purple-haired, spit-in-the-face of ICE officers, men should have, you know, the future is female, 17 different pronouns, et cetera, what those people want. That's what you get with the Democrat Party. It's, I'm just normal. I'm Tim Walz. I'm just like you. And then communist nonsense. Every time. At least with Republicans, you get what you vote for. If they disappoint you, that's one thing. 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

0: Welcome back in, Clay Travis, Buck Sexton Show. Let's see. Paul in Virginia Beach has a question for us. Paul, fire away.
1: Hey, how you doing, guys? Love the show. I listen to you every day. So the
0: Thank
1: question
0: you.
1: I have, yeah, the question I have is, considering the U.S. Supreme Court decision on the racial gerrymandered congressional districts, and then the Virginia Supreme Court decision on throwing out the election, are there any racially gerrymandered districts as it currently sits in Virginia? And if they are, would they need to be redrawn to make them non-racial gerrymandered districts?
0: Yeah, it's a super smart question, and it's a little bit complicated. Because we've been talking a lot about gerrymandering, racially gerrymandering districts is now basically no longer legal under Calais versus Louisiana, which came out last week, if I'm remembering correctly. Everything kind of runs together. Virginia did not, when they redrew the district, take race into account in a significant way. Now, Buck, they were doing a partisan redrawing. Here is one thing that I think the caller is getting at, and I haven't heard this legal argument be made. Virginia could argue that the reason they redrew the 6-5 map was because there were improperly racially gerrymandered districts, and they were trying to fix them because you can draw politically motivated maps if there are racial gerrymandering issues. This is Tennessee, what Tennessee just did, taking away the Memphis Congressional District. This is what Alabama and South Carolina are potentially going to do. I have not heard that argument, but that would be one way for Virginia to try to justify the redrawn maps would be if they had waited, they could have used the Supreme Court justification. I don't know enough about the drawn maps in the 6-5 right now. To be able to say whether or not they're racially gerrymandered maps. But that is what South Carolina and Alabama are trying to do right now and what Tennessee just did. Is that too much of a legal nerd down the rabbit hole there, Buck? It would be duplicitous of Virginia to argue that because that is not their true motivation, but I'm just not sure enough what the district makeups
2: are. I'm ready to take my bra off and throw it on stage, buddy. That was really wild stuff you're throwing up there.
0: It's a great question from our listener in Virginia Beach, because Democrats, as we talked about yesterday, Buck, are floundering trying to come up with a way to get their new map in as law. And if they argued in retrospect, oh, actually, the reason we did this was to deal with racial gerrymandered districts. Problem is, generally speaking, racially gerrymandered districts all benefit Democrats. So racially gerrymandered districts in a 6-5 map to me seems unlikely to be the case. But again, that would be the sort of inverse of what Alabama and South Carolina and Tennessee are trying to do right now.
2: We have Mark in San Antonio.
0: Mark in San...
2: Oh, he dropped. Sorry. Let's do Nick from Ohio then. C. Nick from Ohio, going once.
3: Just wanted to let you know, I just got back from chaperoning my daughter's 8th grade D.C. field trip, and I was a little nervous about how the kids would be, but was completely blown away when we got there to the monuments, the amount of groups walking around, just mass amounts of MAGA hats. And by day two, even half the boys in our group had felt emboldened enough that they went out and bought the red caps themselves.
0: I told yesterday, Buck, this is the second trip I've taken up to D.C. in the last month or so. Both of my flights have been flooded with kids coming on school class trips and parents who were chaperones on my flights up here. This is school class trip time of year, and it is pretty cool to see those kids get to see Washington, D.C. for the first time.
2: They're seeing a much safer Washington, D.C. than they would have even a year ago, thanks to President Trump, so they got that going for them, which is nice.
0: Amen. More on this redistricting when we return.
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2: hot dogs, road trips, a three-day weekend. That's what Memorial Day has become for a lot of us. But it was meant for something more. It was meant to be a time of reflection, a moment to pause and remember the men and women who gave their lives in service to this country. The question is, are we going to celebrate what made us great or let it slip away? As we approach America's 250th anniversary, this month of May is the perfect time to reconnect with that purpose and honor the sacrifice that made our freedom possible. 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
13: To China for President Trump. I'm Lisa Brady, Fox News. He's leaving for Beijing and a two-day summit with President Xi, with Iran one of many expected topics. But he's also taking more than a dozen business leaders with him, including Elon Musk and Apple's Tim Cook.
14: Foreign policy does have the potential to overshadow the economic parts of this summit. The president has already said the agenda with him and Xi has changed by a lot because of the Iran conflict. In fact, the administration and the U.S. ambassador to China, David Perdue, telling us that they do want Xi to almost mediate and put pressure on Iran because China is the number one buyer of Iranian oil.
13: Fox's Aisha Hasni in Beijing.
14: On trade, tariffs and rare earth minerals used in chips are expected to come up in these talks. Also, American farmers who are getting hit bad by those higher diesel fuel prices because of the Iranian conflict. They want China to buy 25 million more metric tons of soybeans.
13: A warning from Senate Minority Leader Chuck Schumer.
15: Donald Trump wants a deal with China so badly he could sell out on American manufacturing. He could sell out on chips. He could sell out on Taiwan. which produces many of these chips. He could sell out on AI.
13: On the Senate floor earlier, also urging support for the seventh Democrat effort to pass a war powers resolution on Iran. But President Trump says the U.S. is now doing smart business with China and that great things will happen for both countries, telling reporters this about President Xi just moments ago.
16: He's been a friend of mine. He's been somebody that we get along with. And I think you're going to see that good things are going to happen. This is going to be a very exciting trip. A lot of good things are going to happen.
13: Also, just reiterating that Iran will not have a nuclear weapon, insisting that will be achieved peacefully or otherwise the day after rejecting Iran's latest peace proposal. 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
17: I'm Trent Rice, WIBA News. A Beloit man is charged after a deadly crash in a cemetery.
18: Police say 19-year-old Stephen Mead was going around 80 miles an hour when he crashed his truck through a cemetery fence and struck a tree on May 4th. His passenger, 22-year-old Jacob Munoz of Janesville, was killed. Mead initially told police that Munoz was driving and that Munoz had jumped into his lap as he sat in the passenger seat. But witnesses say they saw Mead in the driver's seat right before the crash. Mead's charged with second-degree reckless homicide. Robin Colbert, News Talk, 1310 WIBA.
17: A busy night for Madison police. Just after 10:30 last night, officers were called to an east side apartment for a shooting. No one was hurt, but a bullet did go through two apartments on Camden Drive. About an hour later, officers arrested a man at a downtown homeless encampment on Wilson Street after they say he threatened a woman with a knife. UW-Madison launching its search for a new athletics director. The school says incoming interim chancellor Eric Wilcotts is leading the process. Jennifer Mnookin asked him to take charge as her time as chancellor ends Saturday. A 9-member search committee will be led by associate social work professor Lauren Bishop. She's one of the university's faculty athletics representatives to the Big Ten Conference. The new AD replaces Chris McIntosh, who resigned earlier this year for a job with the Big Ten. And at the pump, the statewide average for a gallon of regular unleaded gasoline remains steady at $4.38 a gallon. Diesel prices have taken another jump, though. AAA puts the statewide average in Wisconsin today at $5.84 a gallon. That's up from $5.76 yesterday. Diesel prices have never been higher in the state of Wisconsin. I'm Trent Rice, WIBA News.
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0: Welcome back in. Hour number three, Tuesday edition, Clay and Buck. I am up in D.C. I was at the White House yesterday, saw a lot of our friends, Buck, as Indiana was given the presidential seal of approval for their 16-0 football team. Perfect day on the South Lawn. A lot of fun. Good good crowd. And
1: are they the best college football team of all time? Are they the best college football team of all time? Is that fair?
0: They are the first college football team since 1894, I believe, to go 16-0. Having said that, if you ask me right now who I think the best college football team of all time was, I think it would have been 15-0 LSU with Joe Burrow as the quarterback, a bevy of incredible talent on that team that won the national championship, I believe, in 2019. That was one of the last events before COVID shut down everything, Buck. LSU won the national title in New Orleans in the mid to late January of 2020. Then the Super Bowl happened, and then all hell broke loose with COVID. So, good question. I think I would go 2019 LSU. Some may agree, some may disagree, but I think I would say that's the best team that I've seen. 2001 Miami, which actually was also an incredible team. Those would be a couple that I would put right near the top all time. Okay, we got a couple of different things that are going on out there. President Trump, I believe, guys, has boarded Marine One to head. He was fielding questions on the South Lawn en route to the airport as he gets ready to leave for China. So President Trump underway on his way to fly. He's still taking questions, according to producer Ali. And we'll see. We'll monitor this and see if there's any major news that comes out of him taking questions before he embarks on that long plane trip to China. Okay, Buck, I wanted to play this for you. We talked earlier about the fact that racial redistricting, racially motivated gerrymandering, has been essentially ruled to be unconstitutional. Essentially, they didn't completely override it, but effectively, they have.
1: It's kind of racist, really.
0: It is, in fact, racist, arguably, to be drawing things based on race. And so that was basically what the Supreme Court said. Here is CNN, Bakari Sellers. This is the argument he made last night. Listen.
2: If somebody fell asleep in 1896 and woke up today in 2026, they would simply say the only difference is now Negroes have a TV show and we wear nice suits. They swapped out Klan hoods for Brooks Brothers suits. And that is the problem. I mean, Plessy v. Ferguson was 7-1, and it gave birth to 50 years of Jim Crow. What we have with this court right now, what we're seeing, is watching people who have fought and died and bled so that we would have access to the ballot box, so that we would have access to our voices being heard in Congress, being ripped away. And I think that there is a casual laughter from people we believe to be our friends on the right who are showing us true colors today, because the most sacred, or one of the most sacred acts you have in the United States of America, is the ability to cast a ballot and elect someone and send them to Congress, the state house, or a mayoral seat that represents your interest. And now black folks throughout the South are being silenced. And I don't find that to be a laughing matter.
0: This is pretty shameful, Buck, even for CNN, because this doesn't directly impact anybody's right to vote. And you'll notice that they got embarrassed because in Memphis, which is a district that has been redrawn now, you have a guy named Steve Cohen, who is a white Jewish guy that has been representing Memphis for a long time. And you know who he usually beats in the race when he represents Memphis?
1: Black guys? Black Republicans?
0: Black woman has been the last couple of times the nominee to run against him in Memphis. So this racial dynamic is pretty nasty of Bakari Sellers. I also think I wanted to play this because this is a guy named Justin Pearson. He is a Tennessee state rep. Buck is laughing because he has seen these clips. But I just want to play these for you. This is the guy who is in Memphis and is saying that that he is so terribly upset about what has happened. And I want to play for you a couple of different things here. This is Justin Pearson in 2016 being interviewed. and I want you to listen to him. He went to, what's the school that Mamdani went to? Colgate? Where did Mamdani go? Northeastern school. We'll look it up.
3: Bowdoin? He went to it. Did he go to Bowdoin? I forget. Where did Mamdani go?
0: He went to an elite, expensive Northeast school. Same school. Bowdoin.
3: I nailed it.
0: All right. Here's a good, before we play this clip, Buck. I don't know if you're going to get this. Who is, what is the Civil War connection for Bowdoin College in a significant way that we have talked about this month on this program?
3: Well, clearly it was General Bowdoin who helped Grant in the Vicksburg campaign. No, I have no idea. I think I should just get credit for knowing that it's not Bowdoin or whatever. It's Bowdoin.
0: Well, I would never have been able to correctly pronounce it, except for the fact that Joshua Lawrence Chamberlain, who led the charge on the Battle of Little Round Top for the 20th Maine, he was his alma mater, he was a professor at Bowdoin College when he left to go lead the 20th Maine. And then he came back and ended up being elected governor of Maine in a post-life.
3: Do you know who plays him in your favorite Gettysburg movie, which is based on the novel that you made me read or told me to read? It's very good. Made is the wrong
0: word. Killer Angels.
3: Killer Angels.
0: Yes.
3: None other than Jeff Daniels, who That's also right. plays the smug media guy in the newsroom who says that America is not the greatest country in the
0: yes.
3: world.
0: Yes. Big
3: so
0: circle.
3: From Saving the Union at
0: Gettysburg.
3: Little Round Top or whatever.
0: Yeah,
3: Gettysburg.
0: Little Round Top. Yeah.
3: Thank you. Little Round Top to America's not the greatest country in the world when a beautiful blonde woman asks him why it is the greatest country in the world. So how the mighty have fallen.
0: I would also point out while we're taking shots at Jeff Daniels, Dumb and Dumber, the range of Jeff Daniels, to be fair, is pretty incredible. And now a lot of people see him. He does those Pure Michigan commercials. He's the guy on talking about how awesome of a place Michigan is to go visit. Okay, so this is where Justin Pearson went to college. Bowdoin College, Buck, I would bet is, what do you think, $85,000, $90,000 a year
3: room
0: and board tuition. I mean, it's one of the most expensive colleges in America. And here is Justin Pearson speaking when he was on campus in Maine, 2016. Listen.
4: Justin J. Pearson, and I'm running for president of BSG. There are a few reasons that we're running this campaign this year. One has to do with representation. How can we represent all voices in a conversation? I wanted to do this by partnering with organizations from the Bowdoin Democrats to the Bowdoin Republicans. I want to bring together different voices, dissenting voices, voices that may be more liberal or more conservative, in order that we can reach a point of sort of the radical middle.
5: You've had three strike laws, mass incarceration, denied us of who we are, and we are still here. And today, you'll take the only majority black district from us. But I want you to know, and I want my nephews, sons, and the future to know, no matter what you do, no matter how much you try and break us and make us bend and make us quit, we will still be here.
0: Same guy. 10 years apart. That is in the space of Buck. Just a decade.
3: He's gone from Carlton Banks to Malcolm X in the blink of an eye. Pretty amazing.
0: That is a great the Carlton Banks to Malcolm X comparison. It sounds ridiculous. You play it. What does it say that there is not a political future for the first guy, but there is a political future for the second guy? I would submit to you that that is not a sign of things going better. And look, here he is again. This district that he's so angry about is represented by a white Jewish guy in Memphis. Here he is, cut 31. Tennessee has now put a new map in place. We'll see if it's legal. There's lots of challenges going out there to make Tennessee a 9-0 state so that it resembles more so the Northeast, which is all Democrat. They don't allow any Republicans. Here's cut 31 from Justin Pearson.
6: This is the stealing of congressional districts. This is the stealing of people's voice to literally rig it so that he can win. You have the most unprincipled people who are in political offices right now. The same people who say they care about democracy and this is a republic and people should be able to choose their elected officials. Their elected officials shouldn't be able to choose them. The same Republicans who would say those lines are now the co-conspirators along with this white supremacist president of the United States to take and to steal this election because he doesn't want to be impeached, because he doesn't want to be held accountable for the American citizens he killed with these ICE raids and the deportations that he has caused. He doesn't want to be held accountable. So they are literally rigging and stealing elections and congressional seats.
0: So he sounds a little bit more like himself from Bowdoin College there in that argument. But I, again, the lack of racial gerrymandering, I think in the long run is going to be much better, right? We'll get better quality of representatives. And this argument that we're in 1896, I mean, it's particularly pernicious, I think, Buck, from a guy like Bakari Sellers, who is from South Carolina. Tim Scott is a black senator from South Carolina. So you actually have in the state of South Carolina one of the three most powerful guys or gals, the governor and the two senators, I would argue, probably are the three most powerful politicians in South Carolina. Tim Scott's been winning overwhelming election in the state of South Carolina. A guy that we have had on a lot on this program, Wesley Hunt, represents a majority white district in Texas right now. He ran for Senate, did not win. We got a Senate runoff going on in Texas. But I think he's been actually very eloquent talking about people want to have someone who will advocate for their interest, irrespective of what the color of their skin is. And I think that is a strong message that has been sent in South Carolina. That's a strong message that's been sent in Texas. And the Bakari Sellers of the world, I mean, in his own home state of South Carolina, you can point to someone who disproves that error. And one other bit in that same geographic region, that's where Clarence Thomas came from. And Clarence Thomas is soon going to be the longest serving Supreme Court justice in the history of our nation. He just in the last week or so, Buck, we talked about this some, but he has moved into the second longest Supreme Court justice serve. And I believe in 2028, he will become the longest serving Supreme Court justice ever. So I actually look at those as very positive stories. And the fact that CNN would, of course, not cover that aspect of this, or that nobody on CNN would point back to Bakari Sellers and say, wait a minute, Tim Scott's kind of got an important job in your home state. Why have you not talked about him? I think speaks to the dishonesty of the much of the rhetoric surrounding this.
3: I think that is all very accurate. I agree.
0: I'm just right now, Buck, scrolling through to see if President Trump has made any more news as
3: he is
0: preparing.
3: He's got a bunch of things. We're going to dive into them here in a second. Yeah. We have a bunch of clips from President Trump just now speaking to the press. We will bring you up to speed on the latest after a word from our sponsor, Clay.
0: Yes, and our sponsor is the IFCJ, and there's going to be some news coming out of the Middle East, and we will see what ends up happening with everything having to do with that negotiation as President Trump's about to take a super long flight. Hopefully, we will be able to limit the amount of bombs that are dropping in Israel. But right now, the IFCJ is in the business of actually doing something really important. They help build bomb shelters. They help build hospitals that are more secure. 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IFCJ on the ground in Israel, delivering food, caring for the vulnerable, reminding those they serve that they're not alone. You can help with prayer, donations, advocacy as well. 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

0: Welcome back in here to Clay and Buck. We'll be joined by Senator Ron Johnson momentarily. We'll be talking to him about everything going on with the Senate, with Wisconsin, politics in America, you know, all the important things. Looking forward to that conversation as always. Clay is in our nation's capital right now. I was just there. Clay, I've got to say, maybe it's confirmation bias because we know what the numbers are, but you do feel like the streets of D.C., at least in downtown, the main areas, a little safer. I didn't see any homeless encampments out. Those are things that you would be very aware of in previous years, even walking around the District of Columbia. It turns out that just like a lot of other cities, our nation's capital does not have to be a place of fear and squalor.
1: Yeah, and look, coming up on the 250th anniversary of the country, I think it's pretty fantastic that we're in a situation where D.C. is on track to be the safest from a murder perspective than it has ever been. And I think that's a great sign. By the way, bit of breaking news. Marty McCary has resigned as the FDA commissioner. There had been a report from the Wall Street Journal that he was on his way out. President Trump said, let's see, he's a great guy. I don't want to say whether or not he forced him out. That is Trump as he prepares to go to China. So, and he has just departed as we speak for China. We'll talk about that with Senator Ron Johnson when we come back. And he just came in and sat down and gave me unmasked how Biden health officials purposely turned a blind eye towards COVID vaccine safety signals. I can't actually wait to read this, and I want to dive into some of those details about everything related to COVID as we continue to unfortunately realize that much of what many of us said was 100% true. By the way, we've got some of these talkbacks from President Trump. Cut 40 is him saying about Iran, we're going to make a deal or there's going to be something devastating happens to him. Cut 40.
2: At what point are you done negotiating with Iran?
3: Well, we're going to see what happens. We're only making a good deal. We have their military's gone. It's wiped out. And we're only going to make a good deal. And we'll see what happens. But I believe that one way or the other, it's going to be very good for the American people. And I think actually very good for the Iranian people.
2: Are you reconsidering the Pakistanis as mediators?
3: No, they're great.
4: What?
3: I think they're great. I think the Pakistanis have been great. The field marshal and the prime minister of Pakistan have been absolutely great.
1: One more cut here, Buck. He says he doesn't think we need any help with Iran. Cut 41.
5: Do you think he needs to intervene at all with the Iranians?
3: I don't
5: think
3: he does,
5: can help in any way?
3: No, I don't think we need any help with Iran. We'll win it one way or the other. We'll win it. We'll win it peacefully or otherwise. Their Navy's gone. Their Air Force is gone. Every single element of their war machine is gone. They've killed a lot of people. They've killed 42,000 people at least over the last month and a half. We win. No matter how you cut it.
0: Meanwhile, Iran is publicly demanding a deal that would make it seem very much like they won this whole thing. 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
19: A quiet residential neighborhood erupts in chaos. Carmine Galante, the feared boss of the Bonanno crime family, lies dead, his cigar still clutched between his teeth.
20: Masked men walked into Joe and Mary's luncheonette in Brooklyn today and gunned down Carmine Galante, a man believed to be the most powerful mafia chieftain in the country.
19: The execution sent shockwaves through the criminal underworld and set the stage for one of the most pivotal criminal cases in New York City history. From the minds behind the acclaimed television series comes Law and Order: Criminal Justice System. This isn't a scripted drama. These are real stories told by the people who have lived them.
21: My father should have been a dead man.
19: For decades, the mafia had New York City in a stranglehold, with law enforcement seemingly powerless to intervene. But the murder of Carmine Galante marked the beginning of the end. Discover how a group of young prosecutors took on the mafia, and with the help of law enforcement, brought down its most powerful figures. I'm Anna Sega Nicolazzi. and from Wolf Entertainment and iHeart Podcasts. This is Law & Order Criminal Justice System.
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0: Welcome back in, Clay Travis, Buck Sexton Show. Our friend Senator Ron Johnson of Wisconsin is with us now. And the pamphlet you handed me, Unmasked, How Biden Health Officials Purposely Turned a Blind Eye Towards COVID-19 Vaccine Safety Signals. We talked about this with Alex Berenson a bit yesterday, and we were talking with you off air. Let's start with this. It seems like the general American public, even though there isn't a lot of discussion surrounding it, has all come to realize that the COVID shot doesn't make a lot of sense and nobody effectively is getting it at this point. Is that fair to say?
1: Yeah, well, first of all, according to a Rasmussen poll, 24% of Americans believe they know somebody who died after taking the COVID injection.
0: Yeah.
1: You know, and so people saw it with their own eyes. Plus, there have been courageous doctors who've spoken up, people like Peter McCulloch and others who, you know, talked about this should have been pulled from the market immediately. You know, what we found in those 11 million pages of documents that Bobby Kennedy, because his, you know, dedication to radical transparency, we found that the head of the FDA department, CBER, that approves vaccines and does the safety surveillance, knew by March of 2021, less than 3 months into the emergency use authorization and administration of these injections, that their algorithm they were using to analyze VAERS was going to hide and mask safety signals. 26 days later, they got a report with a new algorithm, 49 cases of extreme masking, 25 safety signals, including things like, oh, I don't know, sudden cardiac death, a pulmonary infarction, Bell's palsy, different types of strokes. They kept getting warned. They kept getting updates every month of, you know, other sudden death and that type of thing. They completely ignored the person warning them. They told that person to cease and desist. And we interviewed her. She said, yeah, I was a pest. I was persona non grata. So if you had a loved one who was injured or possibly died of the COVID injection after March 1st, know that that didn't have to happen. If you administer this to a child, I mean, and we know children died. Right now,
0: March 1st of 2021.
1: Yeah, 2021. So we know, and I'm trying to get this, just sent a letter to Bobby Kennedy yesterday. I want the documents on the 10 autopsies that the FDA reviewed and said, no, those children died of the COVID injection. Again, that understates the problem. 39,000 people globally reported as dying from the COVID injection. We know the CDC commissioned study with Harvard, the Pilgrim study, less than 1% of adverse events are reported on VAERS, so it's a huge underreporting factor. Of those 39,000, though, 24% occurred on the day of vaccination or within 1 or 2 days. Now, if I had a loved one got that injection, died the next day, I know what I would blame.
0: Yeah.
1: But of course, FDA goes, oh, well, VAERS doesn't prove causality. So we are up against basically a nationwide state of denial. I issued this report 2 Wednesdays ago. Not one major network has covered this. I actually was scheduled to be on CNN last weekend. We were on break, or last week. I sent the report, like you have right
0: yes.
1: here, and they canceled the interview. And I said, oh, no, we want.

0: do. So thank you. Thank you for that. But on the reform side of it, meaning making sure this doesn't happen again, you're in the Senate. We have this whole body known as Congress, and we have an executive branch now that has sanity on this issue as well. Have there been actions taken so that this wouldn't happen again? I mean, we had about a 24-hour news cycle with the hantavirus scare for a second, which I think people knew was not going to turn into some huge thing. But it was just a reminder of, oh, wow, there are things out there that are very dangerous, very deadly. And if they go from zoonotic, animal-based, to human-to-human transmission, we could have a big problem. One of my big reasons for still talking about COVID is I think that if you had a Democrat administration and you had a similar situation, they would bring it all back. Masks, distancing, all of it. I don't think that they have actually changed the CDC at all. I don't think that they've changed the culture of these institutional medical places. What do you make of all this? Is there any change?
1: So I agree, and very little. And part of the problem is, whether it's the news media, whether it's federal health agencies, whether it's the vaccine manufacturers, whether it's members of Congress, whether it's the doctors, all these people pushed it. I mean, you had members of Congress doing videos, you know, get that vaccine. So nobody wants to admit that something they suggested or pushed or mandated killed people or permanently disabled them. It's a nationwide massive state denial. And that's what we're up against. Nobody wants to admit they're wrong. Quite honestly, people who got the shot, they don't want to hear about the DNA contamination. They don't want to hear about the turbo cancers. They just want to move on. But I'm not going to move on, because I am advocating for the COVID injection injured people who, part of how sick this is, also in March of 2021, the NIH was beginning to treat, first of all, diagnose people with the injection injuries. They're starting to treat them, but they told them, be quiet. In the end, they treated about 23 people, told them all to stay silent. You know, oh no, we're going to do a study. Let's gather all the information so we're not giving misinformation to doctors, but we're going to publish the study so the doctors will acknowledge these injuries and all these people on your support groups can be treated. They never issued the study. To this day, they've never acknowledged these injuries. They keep saying, we're not denying injuries, but they're generally rare and mild. No, I mean, dying the day he got shot. I mean, you saw the videos of sports people dropping dead on the field of play, newscasters, that kind of stuff. We had to come up with a whole new term for it, right? A whole new acronym, SADS, just like SIDS. By the way, in my voice of vaccine injured, parents with children died of SIDS, sudden infant death syndrome, they all talk about vaccines. The medical establishment doesn't. Parents do, because they know they had their kid get a vaccine, all of a sudden infant death. So we had sudden adult death syndrome during COVID, and they were all baffled, like, what? We can't figure out what's going on here.
2: Yeah.
1: I just think it's pretty obvious.
2: So how much of this do you think has to do with drugs being able to be advertised in media with the blackout from a lot of places talking about this?
1: I think it has all to do, because the since 1992 with them, we're only one of two countries that can advertise.
2: New Zealand and the U.S., right?
1: And so if you ever watch one of those ads, if you actually listen, there's no way you'd ever take that drug. First of all, you have no idea what they're for, but you said death, you know, all these horrible side effects. No business person would ever run an ad like that to sell a product. They're doing it to buy the narrative, and they have done it wonderfully well. But it's not just the media they're buying. They fund scientific journals. They fund universities, medical education. Big Pharma runs the show, okay? And we are practicing medicine based on Big Pharma's prescriptions on things, and it's not being run well. You know, as opposed to, you know, what Casey Callie means with these folks are pushing in terms of, no, be healthy. Eat good food.
2: Yeah.
1: Don't allow yourself to become chronically ill. Big Pharma loves chronic illness because they're just treating it. And unfortunately, there are too many Americans who just give me a pill. You know, let me, you know, run an awful lifestyle. Let me eat and drink anything I want to. I'm just looking for that pill that's going to solve it. It doesn't work.
0: Speaking of Senator Ron Johnson of Wisconsin, Senator, if I could just take our attention to the latest from President Trump here on Iran. He's saying we're going to get a deal, or we're going to, you know, kick their asses even more. It's the middle of May now. We're beyond the timeline. We don't have the deal. I know people sometimes don't like to hear any negative talk as it pertains to anything Trump has ever done, but we're being told that this is so great, but it doesn't seem like it ends the way that it would have to for it to be such a great move. What do you make of this?
1: Well, seeing as I've been warning about a potential EMP attack for literally over a decade when I was chairman of Homeland Security, that was real concern of mine. We haven't done very little. We haven't done the large part.

0: Transformers, bought those as spares in case we have an EMP attack. But I always viewed Iran as an existential threat. Maybe not imminent, but an existential threat, which is why every president always said we can't allow them to become a nuclear power because they got missiles, plant a barge off our shore, throw up a nuclear weapon, blow it up. We wipe out our electrical grid. It's existential. So I, for one, appreciate the fact that President Trump made a very tough decision. He had to know this was not going to be easy. You got 800,000 people, the most brutal human beings on the planet. They got the guns. The Iranian people don't. You can hope that they get toppled, but they haven't been. So this is going to be this was not going to be easy. He's taken them out, but he has to finish the job. He's kicked the hornet's nest. He has to finish the job. And possibly finishing the job means keep assets offshore, surveil them. Anybody goes by those nuclear sites, hit them again, keep mowing the grass. I mean, that's not the best solution, but I for one appreciate the fact that Trump is not caving. He's not agreeing to a false victory. Victory for him is they can never have a nuclear weapon, and that means they got to get rid of the nuclear stockpile. They have to get rid of their enrichment capability. They can never do that. And by the way, we ought to be watching their missile buildup and drone buildup as well. I would love to see regime change. I only regret when he went into this that wasn't one of his major goals. Understanding how difficult it really is.
1: You're in an ultimate swing state of Wisconsin. I think it was the closest state in the 2024 presidential election of any state that President Trump won. What are your constituents talking about?
0: Gas prices. We just did an hour-long telephone town hall. It was all gas prices and the Iran war.
1: Yeah.
0: And they're really not. It has to be explained to the American public what an existential threat Iran was and why this is well worth it. I mean, people do not understand what an EMP attack would be like. I mean, Ted Koppel wrote a book on this. It would be catastrophic, okay? So we can't allow an apocalyptic, crazy regime, evil regime like Iran to do this. So you had to do it, and the rest of us at least have to sacrifice that amount. I mean, look at the finest among us. They go out there and they sacrifice their lives in law enforcement, in the military. All we're asking to eliminate an existential threat to America is, okay, we have to pay higher gas prices. Now, I realize that hurts people. I got that. But that has to be explained to the American public. And like I say, I, for one, grateful that President Trump made this very tough decision. I truly believe he is, in my lifetime, I'm 71 years old, he's the president least likely to get us in some kind of long-term military conflict. He hates it. He doesn't want to do it. He is a president of peace, but he realized that this was an existential threat that had to be dealt with.
2: Do you think the voters can be convinced of that in time for the midterms, or do you think that we're going to pay a big price and maybe it's one you think is worth paying? But
0: well, I think it is worth paying. We probably will. I mean, I hate to say that. I mean, take a look at what happened in Wisconsin. The last two Wisconsin Supreme Court races, they were crucial. We had miserable side. We just got our clocks clean. So now I'm not the most uplifting character to talk to, but that's the reality situation. And Trump dealt with reality. And I, for one, appreciate the fact that he made the incredibly tough choice and he's sticking by it.
1: You just mentioned midterms and how they may go. Small Senate majority right now. Are you confident Republicans retain control of the Senate? What sort of briefings do you hear? What do you see on the map?
0: Well, again, listen to the pundits. It looks like we're in pretty good shape to maintain a slender majority. I mean, I'll still make the appeal. We ought to end the filibuster. And not because I want to end the filibuster. I just know the Democrats will do it. So I've got way too many colleagues who are denying that reality and also don't want to vote to give them the tool when they have the power, when they run the table. But they're going to take it anyway.
1: Right.
0: It's kind of like if there's a gun sitting right there and you got some murder right there, you better grab that gun before he grabs it because he's going to use it against you. So use it in self-defense. But if we could end the filibuster, we could pass the Save America Act. I mean, we could make sure that we could lessen the chance of Democrats cheating and turning America into a one-party nation. But that's what they'll do. When they end the filibuster, they will turn D.C., Puerto Rico into states. There's four more Democrat senators. They will nationalize the elections, automatic registration, mail-in balloting. They will completely reopen the border. They'll pack the Supreme Court. I mean, game over. It's a one-party nation at that point in time. I view that as a reality. I'm trying to prevent that reality. And unfortunately, we don't. It's not John Thune's fault, by the way. Don't get upset at John. He just doesn't have the votes to do it. And quite honestly, Trump, he keeps talking about it. But what he needs to do is he should have done this months ago. Make the case. and the filibuster to pass X, Y, and Z. These are, and again, he's making with Save America Act, but there's some other things we can do too that, you know, that we need, in order to do it, we really need the leadership. As a moment of hope, we didn't have the votes to end the 60-vote threshold on nominations last fall until Democrats were so obnoxious, so obstructionist, that all of a sudden we had 53 Republican votes. So it's possible, but it's getting pretty late in the game. We're only going to be in session, I think, 13 weeks before the election. It's not time to do a whole lot. And we've got to pass funding for CBP and ICE for, you know, through fiscal year 2029. So again, I'm not a real fan of Congress. I mean, I'm just not a fan.
1: Every time we have Senator Johnson in here, I think I've said this analogy before. You're like the dad when the kids come home from college and they have the credit card bill, and you just look at it and you're just like, how could you possibly have spent? Because I know you're fired up about the budget too, but I just see you with glasses on looking at the credit card bill printed out in front of you. Like, how could you have spent this much on
0: my green visor? I'll bring one of those in next time.
1: But we need the green visor. Do you have anything? Can you give us, Buck oftentimes is the pessimist on the show. I tend to be a little bit more optimistic. Is there anything you are super optimistic about right now?
0: If Trump succeeds in Iran, think of how that resets geopolitics. I mean, he's already done with Venezuela.
1: Yeah.
0: He does not get credit. He doesn't get credit for the Abraham Accords. So now these will be master strokes. I mean, he would go down in history as somebody who stabilized, you know, global politics and brought world peace and stability for generations. I mean, this would be such a positive thing. So again, I was concerned that he was going to agree to a false victory. It doesn't sound like he's going to do that. Now, again, I don't know how this exactly ends, but he's dedicated never to let them have a nuclear weapon, and I know what that means. That means, you know, the stockpile's got to go, no enrichment, and we've got to keep monitoring them.
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0: All right, let's hit some talkbacks quick. Susie from Minnesota, D.
1: Okay, Clay. I got a little bit of football for you. Nebraska, 1970, 11-0, beat LSU. 1971, 13-0, beat Alabama, 38-6. 1994, 13-0, beating Miami. 1995, 12-0, beating Florida, 62-24. Those are some pretty dominant Nebraska teams.
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0: Right now, the voices in our culture are loud, often louder than the truth. 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
17: And drive. About an hour later, officers arrested a man at a downtown homeless encampment on Wilson Street after they say he threatened a woman with a knife. UW-Madison launching its search for a new athletics director. The school says incoming interim chancellor Eric Wilcotts is leading the process. Jennifer Mnookin asked him to take charge as her time as chancellor ends Saturday. A 9-member search committee will be led by associate social work professor Lauren Bishop. She's one of the university's faculty athletics representatives to the Big Ten Conference. The new AD replaces Chris McIntosh, who resigned earlier this year for a job with the Big Ten. And at the pump, the statewide average for a gallon of regular unleaded gasoline remains steady at $4.38 a gallon. Diesel prices have taken another jump, though. AAA puts the statewide average in Wisconsin today at $5.84 a gallon. That's up from $5.76 yesterday. Diesel prices have never been higher in the state of Wisconsin. I'm Trent Rice, WIBA News.
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6: On the Beltline westbound from the interstate to John Nolan Drive, 4 minutes. Beltline eastbound from University Avenue to Verona Road, 6 minutes. On the interstate northbound from Stoughton Road to the Beltline, 12 minutes. I'm Tom Beck, and that's your latest total traffic.
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22: We have a rainy start to our Tuesday. Scattered showers and isolated thunderstorms will continue until mid-afternoon. Highs are reaching the mid-70s, and overnight lows drop back to the mid-30s thanks to a cold front. With your 27 storm track forecast, I'm meteorologist Emma Hippus.
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0: 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Don't know how to do that. Play on your smart speaker, look that one up yourself. But that's how you play the contest. And you just simply enter the keyword at either the app or the websites or however you do it on your speaker. And you could win $1,000 instantly. It's a nationwide contest. You have until 2:55 to play. And then, of course, you have another chance the next hour. So there you go. Family. That's the word. We're going to talk a lot about this. I don't know what we call it. Backroom deal. Backroom deal to shovel the surplus back into government and pretend it's for us. Let me explain. The Republicans and Tony Evers, Republican leadership, that would be Robin Voss, Devin Lemieux, both of whom are retiring, and Tony Evers knocked out a backroom deal to take a projected budget surplus, and shovel it back into government. But they're telling us it's tax relief. Except that it's not tax relief because they're shoveling the lion's share of the projected surplus back into government. How? Another record-setting increase in education spending. What is it going to take? I don't know. That's being peddled, by the way, the record increase in education spending is being peddled to us as property tax relief. I kid you not. Property tax relief, $600 million into K-12 education is being called property tax relief. Let me explain why. Because Tony Evers' 400-year veto gives local school districts the authority to increase our property taxes by increasing per student spending $325 per student every single year for 425 years. And it's cumulative. It always goes up, $325 this year, $650 next year, et cetera. Well, one time projected surplus money means that those local districts won't have to do it as aggressively next time around. That's all it means. And they'll do it anyway, because there's nothing that stops them. $600 million. $300 million of it is supposedly for special needs education. I'm not against special needs kids, but we have wildly expanded the definition of what special needs kids means. Special needs kids, 95% of the nearly 16% of students that are considered special needs, 95% of the kids with the IEPs, individual education plans, are not the kind of special needs you're thinking of. They're not cognitively disabled, developmentally disabled, physically disabled. The huge proportion of them have ADHD or behavioral problems and have an IEP. And they are in the general classroom. And as we have now seen with very recent deep dives into what's going on in the classroom, those IEP kids tend to create an enormous amount of disruption for the rest of the kids, causing teachers to complain that they no longer have control of their classrooms and they can't do anything about it because the kids that are causing the problems have IEPs. Behavioral conditions as diagnosed. $300 million for that. $300 million for, but nothing in the backroom deal says it has to go to that. And if it does go to special needs kids, 95% of whom are not the special needs kids you're thinking of, but kids with behavioral disruption problems, nothing in the backroom deal says it has to actually be used to help those kids. $300 million in capacity building. What is capacity building? It's a political term that means creating using government to create structures that promote creation of democratic voters. That's capacity building. It's a political term. converting more people into Democrat voters. Wait, it gets better. There's another $300 million. We're just throwing around money here because it's a projected surplus. So it's not really real money. It's our money. It's actually projected to be over collected taxes from us. Another $300 million just goes into general school aids. Yeah. So again, throw it at the schools because we're underfunding schools. Did you know that? We have increased education funding by $3.6 billion, with a B, dollars since 2018. That would be the year Tony Evers became governor. Since 2018, we have increased education spending in Wisconsin by $3.6 billion. What have we gotten for it? We have gotten lower proficiency scores on tests. We've gotten the DPI changing the way they measure proficiency to hide the failure. And we have gotten, for $3.6 billion, a constant drumbeat from Democrats and other capacity-building partisans that we're just not funding education enough. Let's take a quick break. Senator Steve Noss is going to join me on this in just a moment. This, mind you, is not Tony Evers alone, who, by the way, is taking a victory lap on this. This is the Republicans plus Tony Evers. We also got a one-time payout of a couple of $100 in a one-time tax rebate. And the Republicans were able to get Tony Evers to agree to no tax on tips. That's what we traded our surplus for. I'm sorry, projected surplus. We'll be right back. This thing happening
1: to you. Now, here's your chance to win $1,000. Just enter this nationwide keyword on our website, family. That's family. 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

0: Welcome back to the program. It's the Vicki McKenna Show. I'm so, like, just beside myself on this backroom budget deal that was just done to seize a surplus, which a surplus is an over-collection of taxes. But I'll tell you something, and I'm not going to speak for everyone here. I would forego returning the money to me if you didn't give it to the dumpster fire that is K-12 education in the state. $600 million more dollars that sets the new floor of spending, $600 million higher. Steve Noss, welcome to the program. There's so much wrong with this. It feels so underhanded and dumb policy. But it's good to have you, State Senator Steve Noss. So how did anyone consult you on this deal?
1: No. I first learned of the details Sunday evening, and that was verbal. And I said I cannot commit to this. Put me in the no column until you can maybe get me to a yes. I want to see in black and white. I want to see the printouts, which I do have. They came on Monday, and we're supposed to vote on this tomorrow. So, and you're correct. It's curtains closed, a deal. It was done by three of the leaders who are not coming back. So then you got to ask yourself, what is the skin in the game? That in itself is questionable. And then we already are running more than $500 million budget deficit right now on expenses out into the future, into the next budget that we will have to pay for. And if this passes on Wednesday, then that will add to that deficit, and we will be staring at about a $1 billion budget deficit that we have to close in the next.
0: I thought we had a surplus. This is a surplus, Steve. We're fine.
1: Yep, money that they're counting on. You know, it's kind of like someone, I know a person recently who said they were going to get a raise, X number of dollars. Well, and then the company said, well, I can't quite afford that. Now, if that person had gone out and spent that money, they'd be running a deficit. And that's how this is. And fortunately, they didn't count on that. We cannot count on this either. It's a projected, and that's what's important for the taxpayers to know. This is a projected surplus, $2.3 billion. It doesn't mean we are going to get it. Now, let's hope we do. Maybe we'll get more. On the other hand, we're overdue for a downturn in the economy. We are overdue. So the point is we don't know. We have to be cautious. Let's not go out and spend what we do not have in our pockets right now.
0: So we are running a $500 million deficit into the future on future obligations.
1: $580 million right now.
0: $580 million. And so if the projection on the quote budget surplus doesn't come in, you add $500 million and then maybe another $500 million and we're in the hole.
1: It would be about $900 million. It's one. The bill is about $1.8 billion, and half of that, roughly, Fiscal Bureau says, now roughly, is ongoing expenses. So you're correct. You got $900 million, and then you got another $580 million. Now I'm being generous and say, gee whiz, maybe we will get some additional revenue. So I'm kind of pegging it. Anybody's guess, but at about $1 billion as a structural deficit.
0: I'm
1: going to
0: say this. Let's stop calling it revenue. It's over collection of taxes. That's what it is. If you're running a consistent massive surplus, then you're over collecting taxes. And we're getting bought off in this one. Oh, it's a tax cut. Steve, it's a tax cut. I will get a one-time payment of $300. Keep my $300. Don't give $600 million to the schools. I looked it up. Since 2018, the amount of money that has been increased and that we have increased to spend on schools is $3.6 billion. And we have not only not gotten anything for that, we've gotten worse performance and a DPI that thinks the right thing to do is to lie about cut scores. For Pete's sake, what is with the Republicans that they don't recognize that what the schools have become is nothing but a gigantic capacity building GOTV farm for the Democratic Party?
1: Yes, and I would argue, and as you know, I've been there a long time. a few years after, when I got into a couple terms, it was like religion. Every budget cycle, we need more money. We need more money, more money, more money, more money. Well, I realized over time, which you just indicated, is that more money leads to not a greater education. It's gotten worse. You know, in fact, third grade and fourth graders on a NAEP test, less than one-third of them are at proficient levels in reading, just as an example. And they want more money, I guess, so they can get worse. And as you know, the DPI changed the scoring, so they can hide behind some of that. This is obviously not good. Not good.
0: No, listen, and let's stay on education, because it's, you know, the whole thing is funding education. It's not enough, though. They're already complaining about it. They're saying it's not enough. We're not fully funding education. In fact, this, you know, $300 million of it goes to, quote, special needs students, 95% of whom are behavioral kids with IEPs that are causing massive disruption. They're saying it's not some sufficient. It's not, that's what they're saying. It's not enough. Give us more money. It's not enough. We've had $3.6 billion in increased spending on education since 2018. Another $300 million going to special needs, which is only 16% of the school population in Wisconsin. The other $300 million is just pure slop to the K-12 education system. And there's nothing that says it must go to this kind of tutoring. It must go to this kind of counseling. It must result in a measurable improvement in reading or math or whatever. None of it. And it sets the floor of education spending $600 million higher. So next budget, it's based on an additional $600 million.
1: Yes. And it also... It did not deal with, and that kind of ties in, but it did not deal with the 400-year veto. Now, that is about $325 a year. So what happens with this bill...
0: Every year for 400 years.
1: Yes. And so with this bill, it provides over 300... I think it's $387. I have the exact right here somewhere, but... $387 per student. But here's the point. What that does is takes care of the $325 that otherwise you would have to come up with, $325. Every school would get. So
0: yes, they're saying it's property tax relief. They're calling that property tax relief, Steve. We have a veto. We have a veto that says local school districts have the authority to increase spending by $325 per student every single year, an additional $325. So this year it's $325, next year it's $650, the year after that it's $975, et cetera. This $600 million is being sold to us as property tax relief. I kid you not, because it would save about $107 for the average homeowner if the local district did not use their authority. But Steve, there's nothing in this backroom deal that says the local district is prohibited from using this authority for 1 year.
1: Well, and the problem is the $387 in this bill. So that backfills that $325. So set aside the $325. Instead, you're going to get $387. But it's one time. Then we go back to the $325. The danger with that is, I think, is that when we do the $387, and you get to the next budget, people are going to say, legislators and school board members, administrators, they're going to say, hey, we got $387 with that bill you guys passed. That'll become the floor. And now we got to continue. Legislators, you got to continue doing what you did under that other bill.
0: And I'll tell you what they will do. They will, every single school district will use that authority and that 400-year veto, and they'll say it's not enough. They'll say it's not enough. But what really gripes me is that it's being sold to us. A $600 million increase in K-12 is being sold to us as property tax relief. It isn't property tax relief. It's just increasing spending for schools. Property tax relief, take away the authority of those local districts to increase per pupil spending and take away, mine was a 17% property tax increase. Some people were seeing much higher than me, but it was on average across Wisconsin, 8%. This isn't an 8% savings in perpetuity. Look, and then they said, well, we got no tax on tips. Well, good. That's great. That should have been a standalone piece of legislation. Why is no tax on tips some kind of marvelous trade-off for me?
1: And even with tax on tips, and that's a good thing, but there are limits on how high you can go with the tax on tips. A lot of people don't know that. Just like with the, I hear a lot of people saying $600, they're going to get a $600 rebate check, and I'm all in favor. I actually, it could have been much, much higher than that. A year ago, we discussed $1,600 and $800. Well, now it's at $600. Anything is good. $600 and $300. So for those who think that you're going to get $600, know that a single person is going to get $300. You got to be a couple to get $600. And that's, you're getting money, okay. But it could have been certainly greater.
0: It's not a it's not a permanent reduction of $300 in tax liability or a permanent reduction in $600 for a couple in or family in tax liability. It's once.
1: Once.
0: So we're all being bribed with a little bit of money and lies about property tax relief that doesn't exist. So that K-12 education, which is, again, we increased spending since 2018. That's 8 years, $3.6 billion. And all they can do is give us kids that breathe in and out. Kids can't read whole books. Kids can't understand the table of contents. 50% of their day is in front of a screen. Teachers aren't even teaching. They're throwing screens in front of kids. Classrooms are in chaos. I don't know what it takes to get anyone to give a crap about education. I almost said a bad word there. To give anyone to give a crap about education in this state. Throw more money at it because why? I guess we should spend more for complete failure.
1: You know, it's like a barking dog. Give it a bone and it'll shut up. So here we go again. Just pour more money out there and it'll quiet them down. And the other thing is whenever this is done, it never is received with a thank you. It is rare. The money goes out and they say, well, you know, that was nice, Steve, but we certainly could have used a lot more. It's never, ever, ever enough. And we should tie it to an improvement in grades. That's what it should be tied to. And maybe then you get a reward and you get more money if we see improvement and you're making progress and what you're doing is working and it does cost more. Okay, kids are improving. You know, the other thing, too, with this whole bill is we should set it aside. Set it aside. Here we are in May. The election is in November. Let the public, let we the people decide, are the Democrats going to fix the problems we have out there with the socialists that they have running and the spenders? If you look at the bills they've got stacked up waiting for next year, it's scary. So let the people decide, will the Democrats carry us forward in a positive way, or will the Republicans, with Tom Tiffany's leadership, who already said first day he's calling a special session to get rid of the 400-year veto. Let we the people decide.
0: Yep. By the way, to your point about no one ever says thank you, I'm telling you, I'm looking at a press release right now, right here, griping that the amount, the $300 million for special needs kids, it's not enough. Give us more.
1: I know.
0: Steve.
1: You know, it's funny and it's not funny. It's kind of sad. Yeah,
0: please,
1: never,
0: please
1: ever,
0: vote no.
1: ever enough.
0: Please vote please vote no. We need to take a break on the Vicki McKenna Show. We'll be right back.
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10: 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A black man from the projects comes forward with information about the case.
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10: But out of nowhere, he goes from star witness to prime suspect.
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10: 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Lee Harris is sentenced to 90 years.
13: I get 90 years for killing somebody I have never seen.
10: Behind bars, Lee finds an unlikely ally in his cellie, Robert. The pair are like chalk and cheese. There's no way their paths would ever cross on the outside. But as a fellow inmate, Robert sees through the lies and vows to do the unthinkable. Clear Lee's name.
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19: Every hunter knows that the wilderness is full of surprises. Sometimes, what you find out there isn't an elk or a bear, it's something darker.
20: It never made sense what law enforcement was saying to us. How could she have just gone down there and accidentally died? How could there have been no marks on her?
21: All theories are out there, you know, everything from murder to UFOs to Bigfoot.
19: This season on Blood Trails, we're following the trail of seven cases that start in the field and end in the shadows, where missing persons reports, half-buried evidence, and whispered suspicions blur the line between hunting story and homicide.
22: I just instantly started freaking out, yelling to the world, "What's going on?" I yelled, "Help." I mean, I'm out in the middle of nowhere. I had no idea what was going on.
19: From the frozen woods of Maine to the mountains of Montana, from an archery opener gone wrong in Wisconsin to a father's last walk through the Minnesota deer woods. Each story begins with a hunter stepping into the wild, but not all of them come back.
21: You know, you just got an empty feeling. What do you say? He's not here with us. And all it was hot.
19: I'm Jordan Sillars. Join me as we track the truth through tangled cover and cold case files.

0: You've got your guys, the Democrats. When I say your guys, I don't mean your friends, okay? But your guys in the House on the Democrat side. It's Jim Crow 2.0. It's the second coming of the Klan. They would know about that since apparently they're funding it through the SPLC. It's this, it's that. We can't expect people to show ID. Black people can't prove they're citizens. I mean, that's the subtext.
1: There's two things.
0: Go ahead. It's apparently compelling. It's apparently compelling to enough Republicans on the Senate side. They just are sitting on their hands about the SAVE Act or other things that could make our elections better.
1: Well, I think there are two things we can take about this obsession the Democrats have with claiming racism with photo ID or racism with proof of citizenship. They are trying to divide America. They use every chance they can to get on TV and drill it into people's heads that America is a horrible, racist country. And what scares me, Vicky, is I'm afraid they might have a little success with that with some ethnic groups. The reason I say that is when Joe Biden, white president of the United States, is ranting and raving about how horrible racist America is and photo ID is a racist thing, if you are a new immigrant, a new citizen from wherever, Philippines, Honduras, wherever, and you hear the white president of the United States and every other prominent Democrat screaming about how racist America is, and that's the reason we have photo ID, what are you going to think?
0: Of course, and I think they are successful. I don't think they might be successful. They do it because it does work for them. They do it because it works. It amps up the base. They're able to, you know, capacity build on those lies. Look, they've been running on the same lie about the Charlottesville rally, which the SPLC paid to stage, that Donald Trump said something about Nazis being very fine people. That never happened. They've been riding that lie since 2017. So, yeah. It works. It's racist. It's racist. It's racist. But here's the thing. If the Republicans would get out in front of it, I'm not saying you, I'm exempting you and Ron Johnson and the people out there who do talk about this. If they would just simply constantly correct the record, because here's the thing. All we want is photo ID for elections. That is proof you're a citizen. Glenn, I just listened and I can't remember which yabbering idiot on the Democrat side in the House it was. So I don't want to misquote someone. It was some random Democrat who was saying it's Jim Crow 2.0. 50% of people don't have a passport.
1: Oh.
0: And this is, quote, passport level security. And you're kind of like, everybody has what it takes to get a passport.
1: All day long, these Democrats like to sit on the floor and talk about racism, where obviously no racism exists. But like I said, why do they do it? Why, against all evidence, do they say America is the most racist country in the world? Because I think they nip away at some of our what used to be called minority voters who can't figure out that Joe Biden and a whole sea of Democrats are trying to corrupt their minds by telling them it's always Selma in 1955. That's why they're doing it. And I think we don't pay enough attention to it because we just think it's such an obvious lie. Everybody realizes it's a lie. But I think the Democrats do it because they want, particularly our new immigrants who routinely come from places other than Europe, they want our new immigrants from Nigeria or Costa Rica or Philippines or wherever to think America has a horrible racist problem, because they won't be able to process that Joe Biden and Barack Obama and all these crazy Democrats are making it up out of whole cloth. But that is exactly what is going on.
0: Well, and I don't know, right? if it's necessarily the Republicans just assume everybody already understands this. I think a lot of them are afraid to say anything. I think they're afraid of being called racist, because it's like, you know, it's just the worst possible thing you can call someone. You're a racist. And then the moment, let's say, Glenn Grothman goes into, a 90%, you know, event, a black event, the first thing

0: were told about you is that you're a white guy, so you're a racist. And we've had 20 years of this now. It has been 20 years since we have had all of this nonstop white privilege, white supremacy, DEI, BS, uncorrected by a press, because the press also is in cahoots, is in league with these people to try to undermine the stability and the unity of the United States. It's as if the civil rights movement never happened. It's really, think about it. I mean, the way they describe it's worse than before the civil rights movement ever took place. I mean, it's as bad as the South in 1945 or 1950. That's how they describe having to show your birth certificate to get to vote or to get an ID. I mean, they act like you might as like you're lynching people.
1: That's the narrative that they want to again and again get out there. And like I said, I'm afraid they are having a modicum of success. When I run into crazy liberals, one of the things they believe, and they believe it because their Democrat politicians have told us this, is that Donald Trump is a racist. I mean, the number of people who say that, you know, with no evidence whatsoever that I can see, other than just they like to say it and they feel that if they're saying it, a given number of people will believe it.
0: Yeah. So that,
1: right?
0: So this,
1: and that is scary. And, you know, they also pass laws other than just the election laws in which you do have to give preferences or identify people by racial group. And what they're trying to do is they're trying to destroy America the way other countries are destroyed, in which elections turn into contests of ethnic group. You look at almost every African election is to a degree a contest between one tribe or another tribe. Or elections in India, a contest between Hindu and Muslim, or in Canada between French speaking and English speaking. All these countries are unnecessarily weak because people aren't voting on issues, who's best on education or transportation or whatever. They're voting for their ethnic group. And that is one of the ways in which the left is trying to destroy America. So when you think, why is Joe Biden, as he did many times, say the biggest problem in America is white supremacy? And we miraculously can't find any white supremacists.
0: No, we got to
1: fake it. He says it.
0: You got to hoax
1: it. He says it. Right. He says it because he hopes that some, particularly new arrivals here from other countries around the globe other than Europe, and almost all of our new arrivals are not from Europe. So when these people come here and they hear Joe Biden speak, they think, well, the white president is saying we have a massive problem with white supremacy.
0: That's
1: their goal.
0: I think that's also becoming the problem. They're doing that because to convert new people, because the old accusation of racism is just starting to ring flat and hollow because it's nonstop. So the people have already been hearing it their entire lives, So you need to convert new people into believing that. And as I'm thinking through this, I mean, if this whole point of not being passing the SAVE Act is because of Jim Crow 2.0. So apparently Black Americans are incapable of showing a birth certificate, even though in the legislation it said, if you don't happen to have one, the state has to provide you a birth certificate. So you got to do is contact the state. Big deal. So you say, okay, all right, fine. We'll do affirmative action for voting for Black Americans, because apparently Black Americans are incapable of conjuring their birth certificate, even though we know that's BS. Okay. But only for Black Americans. What if we did that? Okay. We just kind of say, all right, fine. You don't have to do it. You don't have to show your birth certificate. Everybody else has to prove they're a citizen by showing their birth certificate. We'd still win elections that way, because the problem isn't Black people voting. The problem is non-citizens voting. That's the whole point of this. So if you want to say, okay, fine, you guys want to patronize the people who vote for you, you know, 85% of the Black voters vote for Democrats, you want to patronize them, fine. But we're still going to have proof of citizenship. I mean, what if someone offered up something like that? Would they smack it down? Could you break through this Jim Crow 2.0 BS and get them to admit that what they really want is to have illegal aliens being able to cast votes in federal elections?
1: And another way we can see this is there are states, Maryland, California, in which for local elections that we can't get at with federal law, with local elections, they outright allow people who are not citizens to vote. They make no bones about it. Why do they do it? I suppose they figure you'll get more liberal school board members or create an expectation that people are here illegally.
0: You will create the expectation among the people who are not citizens of the United States who can vote in local elections that they can also vote in state elections and they can also vote in federal elections. And let's face it, nobody does audits. No one does audits. My guess is the reason you do that is because the same people you told it's okay to vote in the local election assume, and I'm not even bashing on them, assume it's okay to vote in the state election, assume it's okay to vote in the federal election, or you wouldn't have the laws in the first place. This is so easy to solve. It is. It's real ID. Any foreign national that holds a real ID, put a stamp. Real ID is the law of America. Put a stamp on the top that said not for voting. For all foreign nationals, tell the states they've got to put a stamp that says not for voting. Everybody else who has, Glenn, you have to show your proof of citizenship documents, your birth certificate, your social security information to get your real ID. Just do that. Everyone's already got it. Everybody's got it. So the only people who don't have it are illegal aliens because they can't get it. So I don't know. It just seems to me this one's so easy. I think you'd have a landslide of Republican enthusiasm if Republicans could just get this one thing done. And if they could, in the process, expose the lie of Jim Crow 2.0, that would be a bonus.
1: Well, it's something we have to do because, like I said, I talk to people, but I guess used to be referred to minority, and you can tell when you talk to them, they think there must be a little bit of truth to this racist stuff, or why would Joe Biden, white president, say it was the biggest problem in our country?
0: Yeah, and they're still saying it. Glenn Grossman, I appreciate the time on the program. Thank you very much.
1: Thank you very much, Vicki.
0: Good to have you, and we'll take a break on the Vicki McKenna Show.
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22: Here's something pretty disturbing I discovered while researching this podcast. This is what it actually says on the Los Angeles Police Department website. The site states that the Adult Missing Persons Unit investigates 3,200 cases a month. And 70% of those missing people are found or returned voluntarily within 2 or 3 days. It goes on to explain, and I quote here, "Since being a missing person is not a crime, police are given a very limited role while conducting these types of investigations." At the bottom of the webpage, it gets more disturbing. There's a section titled, "What if they never returned?" And here's the official police advice. In such situations, you may want to enlist the services of a private investigator to assist in your search. If you can't afford a PI, the police elaborate, quote, "Another option would be to contact the Salvation Army, which has a missing persons locator program." There is not a single sentence on the LAPD website that would lead a loved one of a missing person to have any faith that the police would properly investigate it. What the LAPD is basically saying is, if someone you love goes missing, don't overreact. They'll probably turn up, unless they don't, in which case you should get someone besides the police to look into it. All this is my way of saying, if the police took missing persons cases as seriously as they do, say, bank robberies, I wouldn't have had to do this podcast in the first place and end up chasing a violent criminal halfway around the country. I'm Neil Strauss, and you can hear the full story of To Live and Die in L.A.
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0: Let's just get right into it, shall we? We are following a major exclusive story here on the Dan O'Donnell Show. Multiple sources are telling us that the Wisconsin Senate is, quote, nowhere near the 17 votes necessary to pass the massive budget surplus deal that Governor Evers has negotiated with legislative leaders from the GOP. This is a huge development, as just within the last half hour, the Joint Finance Committee began taking up that massive package, which you might remember we first told you about at our brand new digital venture, the Heartland Post, yesterday morning, hours before the deal was announced. Now we can report exclusively that deal, which was negotiated in secret, essentially, although it was known that negotiations were going on, a whole lot of rank and file members from both political parties felt like they were just completely thrown out of the negotiating process. And there are some lingering bad feelings, especially among Democrats. That has resulted in now both Democrat leaders in the Senate and the Assembly, Greta Neubauer, the Assembly Minority Leader, and Dianne Hesselbein, the Senate Minority Leader, both coming out and just ripping on the agreement. We heard pretty much every Democrat gubernatorial candidate, a number of them, like Senator Kelda Royes and Assemblywoman Francesca Hong, are in the state legislature. They all came out against the measure, with the exception of Lieutenant Governor Sarah Rodriguez and former Lieutenant Governor Mandela Barnes, both of whom took more measured responses to this deal being announced yesterday. But every Democrat gubernatorial candidate other than those two came out against it, and Missy Hughes, who is the other former member of the Evers cabinet. Everybody else came out against it. You could understand, however, and we will dive into some of the more politically based critiques that Democrats have launched against this and what they're really opposed to, the fact that they wouldn't be the ones to spend this $1.8 billion. One of the biggest reasons for this widespread opposition, and what you kept hearing in pretty much everybody's statement as they came out against it one by one yesterday and into today, was that this was negotiated in secret by three lame ducks. Evers, Assembly Speaker Robin Voss, and Senate Majority Leader Devin Lemahue are all not returning to the legislature or the governor's mansion next year. They're all retiring from government. They all announced either last year or earlier this year that they're not going to be seeking re-election. And that has led to the widespread belief that there's really nothing to fear. There are no repercussions from either Democrats in bucking the outgoing governor or Republicans in bucking the outgoing leadership. We will talk to the Assembly Majority Leader, Tyler August, coming up in about 25 minutes to see what his reaction is to this new reporting. I have been working the phones pretty much all afternoon to try to get an idea of where things stand. It is widely believed that this agreement is going to make it out of the Joint Finance Committee, which is probably going to spend the next couple of hours on this. It's not known whether there are going to be any changes made to the agreement. I would suspect that there will not be. But in this bill's current form, it does not have the 17 votes to pass. There are 18 Republicans in the state Senate, and already one has defected. That would be Senator Steve Noss, who is also retiring. We read his statement yesterday. He was the first Republican to come out against this measure. But the biggest to come out against it was this morning on WISN's Benjamin Yount show. Gubernatorial nominee, or at least the presumptive gubernatorial nominee, Tom Tiffany. This was a very new. He said, look, I understand why this deal was done. I'm not sure I would have supported it, but I understand why we needed to do this. Well, he put out a tweet, a post on X this morning, and then went on Ben's show and just absolutely blasted it, calling Governor Evers the arsonist who is then rushing to put out the fire. We will dive into all of that pretty much throughout this hour. This is a massive development, ladies and gentlemen, that is going to have potentially huge repercussions on the November election. So we're going to devote a good amount of time time to this. Coming up in the 4 o'clock hour, we are going to get all the latest as President Trump is now en route to Beijing for a high-stakes meeting with Chinese President Xi Jinping. He is taking a massive contingent of business leaders, cabinet members. Obviously, Iran is going to be part of the discussion, but the primary focus is going to be on trade, is going to be on the continued relationship between the United States and China. This comes as a Chinese spy was discovered who was serving as the mayor of Arcadia, California. That coming up in the 4 o'clock hour. We will also talk with Lieutenant Governor candidate Will Martin. He's going to join us at about 4:35. Then in the 5 o'clock hour, another Dan O'Donnell Show exclusive story. You will not believe who is ripping on their own hometown here in Wisconsin. I'll give you a hint. They are running for elective office. Another hint, they are running as a Democrat. It is a big exclusive. You're not going to want to miss this. We are going to break this story wide open coming up at 5:06. Coming up right now, your chance to win $1,000. It is the nationwide keyword in the Spring Green Cash Contest. That keyword is fun. F-U-N, fun. You got until 3:55 to go to our website, enter the keyword fun. If your entry is picked at random, you will be having some fun with $1,000 in your pocket instantly. Got that? The word is fun. Carpetland USA Flooring Center talk and text line, which we believe, I have not tested it yet today, but we believe is just a text line, since for reasons known only to God and the engineering department at iHeartMedia, we do not have the ability to take phone calls. We can take them on the hotline. So my answer, I think, producer Eric, what do you think? I'm just going to give out your cell phone and people are going to call you with reactions to the budget deal, and you're just going to put the receiver of your cell up to the microphone in the producer's room, and that way the people will be able to get on the air. What do you think? He says he heard me try to pull that with producer Doug. He's not fallen for it. So we will be taking your text. Yeah, Eric is. He is a loyal listener when he is not working. What are you, like, on set at Discover Wisconsin? Eric is also a TV host. He does a fantastic job. I'm actually a big fan of his show on PBS Wisconsin, Discover Wisconsin. He just really does a great job. Your social media team is very, very good. The stuff you guys are doing on TikTok and Facebook, I get way more Eric Paulson content in my Facebook feed. It's like against my will, I'm getting Eric Paulson content, but you really do an excellent job. What are you, like, on set? 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Just within the last hour and 15 minutes or so, Greta Neubauer, the Assembly's minority leader, the leader of Democrats in the state assembly, came out against this deal that Governor Evers had struck. Now, for those who are not listening to the show or really have not been following politics, this is something that has just dominated over the last 24 to 36 hours because it is such a big deal. Wisconsin has a $2.2 billion structural budget surplus. That means tax collections are such and spending is such that the legislative Executive Fiscal Bureau has determined that at the end of the next biennium, which is the end of June 2027, Wisconsin is projected to have, if economic conditions stay as they are, if tax collections are as projected, we are going to have $2.2 billion more than we have spent. This is what's known as a structural surplus, as opposed to, thank you. I keep wanting to say my brain goes to structural deficit because we're normally running those. It is rare that we have a structural surplus. Do we have, however, an actual surplus? As of right now, do we have $2.2 billion in the state's coffers? If I wanted to, could I give away $2.2 billion if you enter the keyword fun? No, I could not. Only Democrats give away that amount of money to their supporters. We do not have $2.2 billion in the state's coffers. We are projected to. And what Tom Tiffany and Steve Noss, the one Senate Republican who has come out against this, are both saying is, look, we're spending a whole lot of money that we do not yet have. This is not sound fiscal planning. In fact, Tiffany went a step further. And this morning on Ben's show, just absolutely came out swinging against this deal.
1: They're nickel and diming the taxpayers of the state of Wisconsin, and then they want to give them a little bit of money back. And this is ultimately where I have the objection. They give people a little bit of money back temporarily, but it is not long term. And the taxpayers of the state of Wisconsin should expect to have tax relief, including property tax relief, that continues not just this year, but for the foreseeable future. So life can be affordable in our state. If we're going to make Wisconsin a great state once again, then we got to give the taxpayers of the state of Wisconsin more of their money back, and it needs to be for the long term.
0: Now, that essentially sent a signal, along with a tweet that Tiffany sent out calling Governor Evers the arsonist, who then rushes in to try to put out the fire. Because there is no long-term relief, he said, because this does not get rid of the 400-year property tax veto that Governor Evers saddled this state with through that thoroughly unconstitutional, yet still somehow upheld partial veto. Thank you very much, liberal Wisconsin Supreme Court. We have a $600 one-time payout to joint filers for income tax relief, $300 for individual filers, and some property tax relief. Well, that's 1 year, and we're spending $800 million on that. In addition, we're spending $600 million on reimbursement for special education for K-12 public education, money that we do not yet have. This signaled to rank-and-file Republicans that it is okay to buck Voss and buck Lemahue, because if the de facto leader of the party, the guy who is going to be leading the ticket in November, the guy who everybody, and everybody is up in the state assembly for re-election, everybody is going to be sharing a ticket with this November, is against it, well, then maybe it's not the smartest thing politically. But what's really sinking this, because it could pass, as we saw, even if half of the Republican caucus is against a measure, as half of the Republican caucus in the Senate was against the online sports betting bill earlier in this session, it still passed with Democrat support. What is killing this right now, and what's especially killing it, my sources are telling me, is that Democrats are pretty much unanimously opposed to this. One of the most damning statements, and this immediately tripped my trigger, my antennae went up immediately when the Senate's minority leader, Dianne Hesselbein, said in a statement almost as soon as this deal was announced at about midday yesterday, "From my perspective," she said, "there is no deal. Three men who will not be in elected office next year have come up with this proposal, which Senate Dems will be reviewing. Senate Democrats will have more to say once we have seen the full details of this expensive proposal and have gotten some clarifying information on revenue projections in this time of significant economic uncertainty and upheaval." Essentially, what Francesca Hong says is irrelevant. Yes, she's the leading Democrat contender, but there are 9 Democratic contenders. Same thing with Senator Kel DeRoyce. She shot off her mouth. Governor Evers literally laughed at her when he was asked about her opposition to the bill. The first thing he did was chuckle out loud. He laughed at her. She's just one of 15 votes in the Senate. When you have got the Senate's minority leader saying, from my perspective, there is no deal, that is a major, and I mean major, blow to this. Because now, with Steve Noss in opposition, Republicans can only lose. In fact, they can't lose one more. If all Democrats are opposed, right now they're sitting at 17 yeses and 1 no. My sources indicate that there are many more Republican no's and that there are almost no Democrats who are actually going to vote for this because their leadership and all of the people who are leading in the polls, in fact, pretty much everybody who's running for governor, the titular heads of their ticket this November, they're all telling them that not only are we opposed to this, but this is a horrible deal. It's a backroom deal. You actually had one Democrat whose name totally escapes me right now on the Joint Finance Committee. I just saw it reported on X before I went on the air. He wore a tie with ducks on it to signify the fact that this was a secret backroom deal negotiated by lame ducks. So Democrats, they are livid. And you can see why Hesselbein and why Neubauer are so ticked off, because Governor Evers didn't even bother to run this by them. He was just negotiating straight with Devin LeMahieu and Robin Voss, the leaders of the Republicans, or their emissaries, their negotiators. But I am led to believe that it was those three men who were the only ones who were really privy to the details of these negotiations. Republicans, you can understand, are a little bit more accepting of this because their leaders are going back and telling them, okay, here's what we're working on. Here is the framework of the deal. Democrats just had no idea. They were just blindsided by this. And let me tell you, ladies and gentlemen, they are ticked. Much more on this when the Dan O'Donnell Show returns in just 3 minutes.
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0: All right. Well, it turns out the Joint Finance Committee did not deliberate this legislative package at all. I thought there was going to be substantive deliberation. Turns out there was just a vote. They have already voted to advance this 12-4. The Joint Finance Committee is members of both the Assembly and the Senate. They deal with, as you could imagine, financial matters. There are 16 members. 12 of them are the majority party. All Republicans voted in favor of this measure, all Democrats against, which should give you some idea of where these caucuses are. Democrats are not going to supply any of the votes that Republicans are likely going to need to get this thing through the full legislature. The Assembly, I am told, and we are going to ask Assembly Majority Leader Tyler August about whether he sees the same thing I do. I am told by multiple sources that there are the votes to pass this in the state assembly, but that the Senate, we already have one very notable defection in Steve Noss, who came out almost as soon as this deal was announced yesterday against it. You just heard Tom Tiffany on the Benjamin Yount show this morning. He put out an absolutely scathing tweet, Tom did, not Ben. It seems like he had a bit of a change of heart after he was on my show. Or maybe he was just sort of thinking about the ramifications of this, because he told me, look, it's not the perfect deal. I'm not going to get involved. I'm not going to, you know, I'm not going to blast this. It is not a permanent fix, but I guess it's the best we could have hoped for. Seems like he thought about it, woke up this morning and chose violence, because this is what he posted this morning at about 9:08. Governor Evers is acting like the arsonist who wants praise for spraying a drop of water on the fire he started. This backroom relief deal does nothing to repeal Governor Evers' 400-year property tax increase. It does nothing to stop Madison's addiction to taxing and spending. And after Governor Evers' PSC, that's the Public Service Commission, approved billions in utility rate hikes, a one-time $300 check barely scratches the surface. When I am governor, the gimmicks stop and lasting relief begins. The 400-year property tax increase will be repealed. Madison's addiction to overtaxing families will be dismantled. Surplus funds will be returned to the taxpayers where they belong, and Wisconsin workers will keep more of what they earn from the very beginning. Madison has taken far too much for far too long from you, and that ends with me. You deserve more than a drop. That is a fantastically written tweet, and that was the signal to Republicans that you don't have to support this. You don't have to get behind LeMahieu and Voss, because somebody who hopefully is going to be in the state government after January, new Governor Tom Tiffany, is opposed to this. You don't have to get behind this simply because Voss and LeMahieu, who will not be in the legislature next year, want you to. Adam Neelan, a member of leadership in the Assembly before the Joint Finance Committee's meeting today, in which, again, they advanced this measure 12-4. It now goes before the full legislature tomorrow. At least we assume it's going to go before the full legislature tomorrow, though, as I am reporting exclusively, we have got this up on the Heartland Post right now, heartlandpost.com. I've got this up on my social media, at Dan O'Donnell Show on X and on Facebook, on Instagram as well. There is nowhere near the 17 votes necessary to pass this out of the state Senate. That means it is essentially dead on arrival. Well, Neelan was asked about Tom Tiffany's remarks that this was a backroom deal.
1: Well, I think if we had united government where we had Governor Tom Tiffany and Republicans control the legislature, this deal would look very different. And I think that when you use the term backroom deal, I think it kind of mischaracterizes the nature of how this came together. We were all very much informed and aware of negotiations as they progressed over many months. Our leadership had informed us of progress, setbacks, ideas. Some of what is in it now has changed over time.
0: Okay, hold on. I like Adam Neelan a great deal, but getting updates from the back room does not mean this was not a backroom deal.
1: Oh, Governor Evers and...
0: Yeah, they popped their heads out. You could see all the cigar smoke billowing out of the back room, and they said, yeah, we're still negotiating back here. You guys just keep doing what you're doing. It's clearly a backroom deal.
1: And our leadership from both houses have negotiated both publicly and privately. There has been a lot of media coverage on a lot of their meetings. Really, this is pretty standard in how these deals unfold. It might have taken a little more time than we would have liked, but this is a lot of money. It's a complicated negotiation in divided government, but it was a bipartisan deal that took months to finalize, and we're very comfortable with where we landed.
0: Well, it seems like where they landed is on a deal that is not going to pass the state Senate. We will discuss with Assembly Majority Leader Tyler August the future of this legislation next on the Dan O'Donnell Show.
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I don't know. Should we just play commercials until the top of the hour? Those seem to play just fine. When we actually want to do a radio program, that doesn't work. Can you continue to try to get a phone number or a phone line that works? I don't know. Should I seriously call Tyler and like on my cell phone and just like hold it up to the microphone? I hate to be talking about stuff that goes on behind the scenes, but clearly it is dramatically impacting the on-air product. All right. We'll try to get Tyler on next hour, possibly in the 5 o'clock hour as well. The Joint Finance Committee did indeed pass that massive $1.8 billion budget surplus package that Governor Evers struck with Assembly and Senate leadership from the GOP. There does not seem to be a single Democrat in the state legislature that is willing to come out in support of this. Both Assembly Minority Leader Greta Neubauer and Senate Minority Leader Dianne Heselbein have come out against this. And Heselbein did so yesterday in signaling that there weren't going to be any votes supplied to this. I think they are absolutely furious at Evers. They believe that they have been sold out with an agreement that does not benefit their caucus. Well, today on the Heartland Post, which actually does work, you know, you go to the website and it actually works. It's kind of amazing. Oh, boy. It's, you know what the beauty of live radio is? You never know what is going to happen on a given day. We are guaranteed human. Yeah, we keep saying guaranteed human. You can bet that the AI, I welcome our new AI overlords. If they can keep the signal on the air, and they can actually allow for phone calls. You know, like talk radio is sort of known for taking. I welcome our new AI overlords. Guaranteed humans, warts and all. I wrote for the Heartland Post why Democrat gubernatorial candidates are really opposing this deal so strenuously. At first glance, the Democratic gubernatorial candidates' near unanimous opposition to Governor Evers' $1.8 billion deal with Republican legislative leaders may have seemed surprising. Democrats, after all, are nearly always in perfect lockstep on major policy pushes. However, one thing is even more important to them than uniformity of opinion: giving billions of dollars of your money to their friends. Evers' deal doesn't allow them to do that, and they're furious. To Dem candidates Francesca Hong, David Crowley, Kelda Royce, and Joel Brennan, that money was theirs to spend, not Evers's. Clearly, each of them thinks they'll be Wisconsin's next governor, and each of them likewise feels entitled to the projected $2.2 billion surplus. To them, Evers, a lame duck, negotiating a way to give a sizable portion of it back to taxpayers is a betrayal of their political futures, especially given how the past two Democratic U.S. presidents ushered in their terms. Barack Obama's first legislative achievement was a $1 trillion stimulus that provided far more political paybacks than shovel-ready jobs. Joe Biden was willing to subject the country to record-high inflation to pass his own $1.9 trillion giveaway to state and local governments. Political patronage is the lifeblood of Democrat politics, and the current crop of would-be leaders want it hooked to their veins. They want the ability to spend Wisconsin into a deficit by rewarding every last crony who gets them elected. That surplus money means power, and they believe Evers robbed them of it. Worse yet, he isn't using it to grease any skids. He let Republicans con him into giving most of it back to the taxpayers. That simply won't do. Not when elected Democrats know so much better than the unwashed masses how to spend their money. That's me writing at the Heartland Post. You can find it at heartlandpost.com. That's the political angle for Democrats. And the Democratic candidates for governor do believe in a big Democrat year. There is some polling in some of these assembly swing districts, albeit from A Better Wisconsin Together using public policy polling, PPP, which is just notoriously bad and notoriously slanted to the left.

0: that shows in some of these swing districts, Democrats, at least at the generic level, do have an advantage. Generic balloting at the congressional level does not seem to suggest at this point that there's going to be any sort of blue tsunami that was predicted just a couple of months ago. And in fact, Republicans are now favored to retain control of the U.S. Senate. But the Democrats believe in what's going to be a big Democrat year, that they are going to retain control of the gubernatorial office. They're going to keep the governor's mansion. It's going to be one of the members of the clown car. Each one of those members has designs on those money, on that money. They believe that they know best how to hand it out, how to dole it out to pretty much every special interest. Evers giving it back to K-12 schools for special education reimbursement, they see that as a waste because it's not enough of a political payback. As I said, as I wrote at Heartland Post, just take a look at the last two Democrat U.S. presidents. First thing Obama did was the massive stimulus. Did we need a stimulus? No. The thing that injected liquidity in the markets was the one negotiated, was the stimulus package negotiated by Congress in September of 2008, as well as then President George W. Bush in 2021. Did we need a $1.9 trillion COVID stimulus? No. Liquidity was injected into the market in March, April of 2020 under President Trump. Biden, by injecting that, Obama, by injecting that, first of all, Biden did it at the worst possible time when even his own political allies were warning, hey, this is going to be highly inflationary. You probably shouldn't do this. Ah, no, no, no, no, no. Janet Yellen, then Treasury Secretary. She's a former Fed chairman. I'll never forget one of the Biden flunkies getting up in the White House briefing room and saying, we've got Janet Yellen on our team. You know Janet Yellen? You've heard of her. She knows a little something about inflation. She says any inflation is going to be transitory. Yeah, it wasn't. But Biden needed that to get money into his political allies. The idea is to get this into the Democrat NGO system, to get that money spinning. This is why the USAID defunding, USAID just getting aid to Democrats was such a big deal, and why defunding USAID was such a massive blow to their fundraising. No real surprise, Democrats are not at the national level dominating the fundraising battle. Weird how that works, that all of their NGOs are suddenly hard up for cash. Obama was even more blatant. That money, those shovel-ready jobs, weirdly just went into the pockets of all of the people, all of the special interests who were responsible for getting Obama elected. This was Chicago-style patronage politics at its most transparent. You got me elected. Here, I am getting you money. Here, I am getting you jobs. Here, I am getting you a piece of the government largesse that I now have access to. It's exactly what happened, and it's exactly what Democrats... You really think a socialist like Francesca Hong doesn't have designs on $1.8 billion of your money? She sure as hell ain't giving $800 million back to you in the form of state income tax relief. You're not going to get your little pittance of a $600 check for you and your spouse. You're not going to get $300 if you're an individual filer. You're not going to get a couple dollars off of your next property tax bill. No, those are going to go through the roof. She's going to spend, if she's got a $2.2 billion surplus, she's going to spend $3.2 billion. That's just how Democrats work. But Democrats in the Senate and Democrats in the Assembly, they also believe that they are going to have majorities. But I think there is also an element of wanting to kick Evers to the curb because he is a lame duck. I mean, you keep hearing this same theme over and over and over from these Democrats. Lame duck, lame duck, lame duck. Three lame ducks in a backroom deal. They are scorned because they weren't included in this. And they believe they, not Evers, who are going to be in the legislature past January, they are the ones who are actually entitled to this money. All right, we're going to step aside for a break. Hopefully, we'll be able to figure out our phones. Hopefully, we'll be able to touch base with Tyler August and Will Martin coming up in the next hour. We'll get you the unhinged liberal of the day coming up next here on the Dan O'Donnell Show.
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0: All right, we think we may have the phones fixed, which means when we try to call our guests, they won't work next hour. I did touch base with Assembly Majority Leader Tyler August. We are going to try about right after the daily Trump date, which is coming up in just a second. The Joint Finance Committee has now passed and moving on to the Senate and the Assembly with votes in special session likely tomorrow on this $1.8 billion budget deal that Governor Evers struck. Not in a back room. Not in a back room, says Republican Rep. Adam Neelan. No, this was not a back room. We got periodic updates from Governor Evers and Assembly Speaker Voss and Senate Majority Leader LeMahieu. They poked their heads out of what was totally not a back room and told us. I do love Adam, but that was hilarious. I think it was A.J. Byatpour of CBS 58 in Milwaukee asked us. So this is being critiqued as a backroom deal. Can you explain how it wasn't a backroom deal? And poor Adam Neelan goes, well, you see, we got updates from that back room. They periodically provided us with an update on what. Now, what they told us from the back room, that the deal changed. So they went back in the back room and emerged with a different deal than the one that they told us that they had reached. But it's totally not a backroom deal. They were not in this backroom. Yes, it was a backroom. This is the definition of a backroom deal. And frankly, I have much less of a problem with it now, seeing how apoplectic Democrats are over this thing than I did before. This, ladies and gentlemen, is something that, frankly, on policy, I don't think is a terrible idea. On politics, I think it's awful. I think it is the height of stupidity to give Evers any sort of out, to give Democrats any sort of out. What I can tell you is that multiple sources have been telling me for a while that property taxes are far and away in Republican polling what voters are telling them is the biggest issue. Like what they are, when people opened up their property tax bills in December, it was a shock. It was an utter shock. And they, what do? They immediately go to the internet. They immediately go to, you know, people like me, the only people in the state who are going to tell you, well, you know, the governor did this really insane thing by using his partial veto power to extend your property tax increases for the next 400 years. And they say, he did what? And it ticks them off. See, property taxes and gas prices are two of the things that the average voter gets real honked off about. Because for property taxes, I'll dive into this after the daily Trump. I know we wanted to get to the unhinged liberal of the day. We've been just dealing with nonstop.
1: Now, here's your chance to win $1,000. Just enter this nationwide keyword on our website, Bills. That's Bills. Enter it now.
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32: It's August 2023, a county government meeting in Pennsylvania's Lehigh Valley. A young woman, early 20s, steps up to the mic to speak.
33: My 2-month-old son was happily drinking milk from his bottle when he quickly started choking, turned blue, and went limp. My boyfriend transported our son to the changing table as I grabbed an anti-choking device and my boyfriend began assembling it. 2 pumps of the device and my son was conscious, gasping for air and coughing up milk.
32: They all went to the ER to make sure the baby was okay.
33: But upon arriving at Lehigh Valley Hospital, the diagnosis quickly became something so different.
32: One of the doctors had a theory.
33: She stated to my father and mother-in-law that we are young, first-time parents who got frustrated with our baby and violently shook him to make him stop crying, and a confession would only make things easier for us.
32: The parents were told to leave the hospital without their son, and he wouldn't come home for 7 whole months.
33: I'm a postpartum mom dealing with the grief and the trauma of my son being ripped from my arms. And I'm a mom who lost everything in less than 24 hours due to one doctor's misdiagnosis. Enough is enough.
32: And then the next person speaks. And the next one. The stories they tell form a pattern of parents walking into a Lehigh Valley hospital to get help for a child, only to leave without them. And the same doctor's name kept coming up again and again. A pediatrician.
0: I ask you, what kind of doctor does this?
32: That's what I wanted to know, too. From Serial Productions and The New York Times, I'm Diane Neary, and this is The Preventionist, a story about a doctor and the rise of a powerful field of pediatric medicine.
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0: All right, are we on the air? Do we actually have an on-air signal? We are on the air. Okay, excellent. Do we have phones? My goodness. Do we actually... Well, it appears that we do have the phone. We have no idea why the phone appears to be working now, but it is, and we're not going to jinx it. We will get to Assembly Majority Leader Tyler August in just 1 second. First, your nationwide keyword this hour in the Spring Green Cash Contest, Bills, B-I-L-L-S, Bills. You have got until 4:55 to go to our website and enter the keyword Bills. 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If you'd like to donate it back to us, in order for us to fix our phone lines, that would not be, that we would totally be okay with that. Sort of like how you know Democrats don't ever remind people this, because people would remind Democrats that they can do this. Do you know you can actually volunteer to pay more in taxes to the government? I don't think anybody in the history of taxes has ever done so, but yes, you can. There is actually something that you can fill out on your income taxes, where you can volunteer to pay more to the federal government. So if you would like to, we should have that. Since we have so many winners on this show, we have so many winners on WISN, we should have a form that you can fill out. If you would like to donate your $1,000 to WISN's crumbling infrastructure, that would be great. All right. The man who worked harder than perhaps any guest in the history of the Dan O'Donnell Show to get on the air, who was calling us over and over and over again for 20 straight minutes last hour. We finally have him. He is Assembly Majority Leader Tyler August. Sir, welcome to the Dan O'Donnell Show. We do humbly apologize for our technical issues this afternoon.
1: No worries, Dan. I'm glad to be on. I would kick in some money for the phone line, but we've got some expensive assembly races to pay for this November. So I'm going to have to wait until the fall to kick in.
0: What you're saying, we can't get some of that surplus money to fix our phones. Is this what you're telling me?
1: Well, you know, I trust the private sector a lot more than I trust government, Dan. So I am certain that you will figure it out, and you don't want government involved in getting it all figured out.
0: I like that. I like the way you think, sir. So joint finance obviously advances this package, 12-4 vote along party lines. Are you getting a sense that there aren't going to be any Democrat votes, because we know they typically will vote in lockstep on big ticket things like this? Do you believe when this comes up for a vote in the assembly tomorrow that this is also going to pass along party lines?
1: I guess if history is our guide, that's probably true, Dan. I mean, it shouldn't be. This should be an easy decision for people to send the money back to the people who have overpaid. But I think that it just highlights yet again the difference between Assembly Republicans and Assembly Democrats, that we want people to keep their money. Assembly Democrats want to spend it because they believe that they know better than the individual does when it comes to how to spend an individual's money. So the collective, the Democratic Socialist stuff is alive and well in the Assembly Democrat caucus.
0: Well, it certainly seems to be in the assembly. The votes are there, I believe, to pass this. But I'm reporting exclusively this afternoon that multiple sources are telling me that the Senate has nowhere near 17 votes. It does sound like all Senate Democrats are going to oppose this deal. And we know State Senator Steve Noss, a Republican, is in opposition. And I am hearing there are at least three or four other Republicans, possibly more, who are going to vote against this. Obviously, there's not a whole lot you can do on the assembly side, but there seems to be growing concern that this deal might be dead in the water once it gets to the Senate.
1: I think that's not necessarily the case, Dan. I mean, we know with a lot of legislation in Wisconsin, when we're debating it in Madison, you know, it lives and dies 1,000 times, but at the end of the day, we always get it done. I've been talking to some senators today, including the leadership team over there, and we're still confident that we can get this across the finish line tomorrow. I think it's the right thing to do. I think the policy is good. Clearly, the Democrats are apoplectic. They are furious with Tony Evers, probably because about 80% of what's in this package is actually tax relief in one way or another, and only 20% is actually spending, and that 20% is on special education, you know, helping our kids in K-12 schools that need the extra help. So this is a really good package, especially for conservatives. And, but, you know, the Democrats are in disarray over it. They are furious with the governor, and that's unfortunate. They should be on board with this plan, but I guess we'll see what happens tomorrow.
0: Do you think it's because they were completely cut out of this that especially the leaders in the assembly, Greta Neubauer just came out about, I'd say an hour and a half ago, and just blasted this right after the deal was announced. Senate Minority Leader Dianne Hesselbein said, from my perspective, there is no deal, and Senate Democrats are going to be looking long and hard at this. It spends way too much. This might be the first time a Democrat has ever uttered the phrase, this bill spends too much. It sounded to me like they were just ticked off that they were not at the negotiating table. Is that the sense you're getting too?
1: Yeah, I think that could be some of it, Dan. I mean, I think also, you know, as you said, they said that it spends too much. But I think people need to realize that Democrats consider tax cuts spending.
0: Yeah.
1: So giving money back to the people who overpaid, they think that's government spending. So they think it spends too much because they don't want individual taxpayers to get their money back. So, you know, they'll continue to say that it spends too much. But as I said earlier, the actual spending percentage is very low compared to the tax relief in this package. But, you know, when you've shown that you're just, you know, not that effective as a caucus like the Senate and Assembly Democrats have over the last, you know, 15 years, I don't know why they would expect to be included in these things because, you know, they're not in charge and the Assembly Republicans and the Senate Republicans are. And that's why we were in the negotiations with the governor.
0: Why do you think Governor Evers did not include them? Did he believe that they would, you know, sort of queer the deal, that they would, you know, ask for things that were just non-starters, poison pills, if you will?
1: That could be, Dan. I mean, I gave up trying to figure out what's going on in Tony Evers' head a long time ago.
0: Probably smart.
1: I'm just happy. I mean, look, this took months. I mean, we've been working on this a long time. It's a super complicated negotiation process when you're talking about this much money and a governor that we're just completely different. You know, our governing principles are just the polar opposite. So it takes some time to get this stuff done. I think the governor knows that legislative Republicans can deliver the votes to get this deal across the finish line. So he didn't necessarily concern himself with picking up Democrat votes.
0: What was the impact of gubernatorial nominee or presumptive gubernatorial nominee Tom Tiffany coming out so strongly against this deal with the Republican caucus?
1: Yeah, I think, you know, if we've been talking with Tom about this over the last couple of days, this deal would look a lot different if Scott Walker was still governor or if Tom Tiffany was governor today. So two things can be true. You can support this legislation because of the immediate need that people are feeling out there with the costs that continue to skyrocket, the property tax costs that they all just had to absorb in December. And this is a fix in right now today to try and get these funds back to the people who overpaid. But you can also support Tom Tiffany for governor, which is exactly what I'm doing, because when we get him elected and have a Republican legislature, we'll be able to go bigger and bolder and return even more money back to the hardworking people of our state, because we'll have a like-minded individual in the East Wing who wants to do big things around tax and fiscal policy. And we want to do those things too. But the fact is, Tony Evers is the governor today. I look forward to January when Tom Tiffany is the governor, and we can go even bigger than this at that time.
0: That said, though, did Tiffany's opposition to this sort of give license to maybe some Republican senators that it's okay politically to oppose this?
1: Maybe. I mean, that's certainly a possibility. But there's one thing I've learned about legislators on the Republican side in Madison none of us really take direction from anyone else. We're all elected to represent our districts. And I think that overall, we all take a look at the product as a whole. Personally, I wish that the tax cuts in this were way bigger. I've always supported huge tax cuts, and I know Senate Republicans have too, but I've also not met a tax cut that I don't like. So all tax cuts are good. I think that my Senate colleagues will understand that, and I know that my caucus understands that, and this just keeps us moving in the right direction to try and limit the amount of dollars that Madison takes from individuals. So, Tom's got a job to do. He's got a statewide election to win. I believe he's going to win. I think he's running a good campaign. I know we're going to be running good campaigns right alongside of him, and I'm looking forward to him winning in November and working with him in January.
0: Do you think ultimately that this does pass the Senate? I'm sort of factoring in the likelihood that it's going to pass the Assembly simply because Republicans appear to be very much in favor of this. And even if every Democrat doesn't get in favor of this, you still have a healthy majority. You can survive a few defections. I'm just sort of doing a rough whip count here, and I'm doing just the math. It doesn't seem like the numbers are adding up in the Senate. Ultimately, do you think this advances the legislature? And if so, how, given the opposition today?
1: Well, I think that, the details of the plan are a little fresh for a lot of legislators. I mean, we've been talking in general terms with our caucus over the last few months. But I also, ultimately, I do think that we'll be able to get this done tomorrow. I mean, there's, like I said earlier, there's always some stress over whether big things are going to happen or not, and we always find a way to get it done. So I'm continuing to talk to my friends in the Senate, and I still believe and I'm confident that we can get this done tomorrow.
0: All right. He is Assembly Majority Leader Tyler August. Thank you again for being so patient, sir, with our phone lines being what they are. Really do appreciate your persistence. I'm so glad we were able to get you on. I'm sure we'll talk again soon.
1: All right. Sounds good, Dan. We'll talk to you soon. Appreciate
0: All right,
1: it.
0: My friend. Next time, we'll make sure to give you a cup with a string at the end of it, and we will just have the other end of the string. That will probably work out just fine. We will get to the daily Trump date coming up next here on the Dan O'Donnell Show. Stay tuned. We'll be back before you know it.
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0: Our thanks once again to Tyler August. He and I were going back and forth via text. He said he literally was for about 20 straight minutes attempting to call our hotline, and he was getting a busy signal. He was getting this number has been disconnected signal. I really wish I could tell you what exactly is going on with our phones. I wish I could tell you what's been going on with our signal. Ladies and gentlemen, I think ultimately we need a new transmitter, and I think we need a new phone software system. I don't know. We have got a whole ton of issues technologically, but we muddle through. This is what we mean when we say guaranteed human at iHeartMedia. You never know what's going to happen. It's that human touch that you get. You don't want perfection from some AI system that can actually keep the lights on consistently. Now watch this. We're going to have like a massive power outage after I said that. You want the not knowing. It's like the randomness. It makes it fun. It makes it fun to just sort of have, you never know what's going to happen in any given day. Yeah, it's WISN programming, WIBA programming, warts and all. All right. Hopefully, we are going to get to Lieutenant Governor candidate Will Martin coming up in about 10, 15 minutes or so. Right now, big day for the Trump administration. Let's bring you the Daily Trump Take.
1: We're going to win so much, you may even get tired of winning.
2: Trump just keeps winning.
3: It is a win for the administration.
4: It's also a big win for the United States.
1: We have to keep winning. We have to win more. We're going to win more.
0: Right now, President Trump and a delegation of business leaders and cabinet members are on their way to Beijing for a high-stakes meeting with the leader of China, Xi Jinping. The topic du jour, of course, is going to be tariffs. It is going to be the state of trade between the two nations. This is going to be the first presidential visit to China since the last time President Trump visited Xi back in 2017, before he took off on Air Force One in the south lawn of the White House while waiting to get on Marine One to take him to Joint Base Andrews. He answered some questions from reporters, especially as they pertain to the war in Iran.
5: What is your message to President Xi as it relates to the Iran war?
6: Well, I think, number one, we're going to have a long talk about it. I think he's been relatively good, to be honest with you. You look at the blockade, no problems. They get a lot of their oil from that area. We've had no problem, and he's been a friend of mine. He's been somebody that we get along with. And I think you're going to see that good things are going to happen. This is going to be a very exciting trip. A lot of good things are going to happen.
0: We certainly hope so. The president is looking to get secure agreements from China on buying American goods to try to bring down that trade deficit. Now, of course, reporters did want more answers on Iran after the president said yesterday that the ceasefire is on life support.
5: At what point are you done negotiating with Iran?
6: Well, we're going to see what happens. We're only making a good deal. We have their military is gone. It's wiped out. And we're only going to make a good deal. And we'll see what happens. But I believe that one way or the other, it's going to be very good for the American people. And I think actually very good for the Iranian people.
5: Are you reconsidering the Pakistanis as mediators?
6: No, they're great.
7: What?
6: I think they're great. I think the Pakistanis have been great. The field marshal and the prime minister of Pakistan have been absolutely great.
0: Earlier today, representatives from the Pentagon submitting the Department of Defense budget request to Congress, and the chairman of the Joint Chiefs of Staff, General Dan Razen-Kane, talked about the multi-agency pressure campaign against the Iranians. It is not simply a military operation, but also a financial
8: with
0: one.
8: With a hat tip towards Secretary Besant, Secretary Rubio, and the rest of the interagency, the totality of total pressure, which the military element is just one component on, is what the regime in Iran is feeling right now. And I think there's no shortage of ability to hold that pressure. The decision on for how long to hold that pressure is, of course, a political one and within our civilian leadership. But I would highlight that they are absolutely feeling that pressure.
0: And as President Trump constantly says, Iran is already defeated. It's just about how long they can hold on before ultimately they succumb to all that pressure. As far as that budget request goes, Secretary of War Pete Hegseth,
2: the $1.5 trillion budget will ensure that the United States continues to maintain the most capable military in the most complex of environments. Not to mention, however, that this budget also includes a historic troop pay increase, 7%. That builds on the pay increases that Congress has given in previous years. And the budget eliminates all poor or failing barracks. Quality of life for our troops is front and center in this budget.
0: That, ladies and gentlemen, is your daily Trump date. Now, we did get a major reading on inflation. U.S. Bureau of Labor Statistics reported that the annual inflation rate rose to 3.8% for the 12-month period ending in April. That's up from 3.3% in March. Highest rate since May of 2023. CPI rose 0.6% to a seasonally adjusted rate, down from 0.9% in March. Core CPI, which excludes the more volatile food and energy prices, up 2.8% year over year and 0.4% month over month. So we have core CPI at 2.8%, but the CPI rate that includes food and energy prices up 3.8%. Any guesses as to what 100% of the increase actually was? Yeah, of course, it's gas prices. This is rather obviously reflective of the sudden price shock because of shipping issues with the Strait of Hormuz, the price of oil. We are, of course, far less susceptible than we used to be to fluctuations in global oil prices simply because the United States controls and is able to produce.

0: use the total war option. We bomb the hell out of Karg Island. We seize control out of it. We ensure that Iran is not able to prop up the gas station that it calls an economy, that is where all of its refineries are on Karg Island. We can essentially shut off their economy. And we're not doing so because President Trump is holding on to this hope that some remnants of the regime are going to come to their senses and are going to come back to the negotiating table with a serious offer that thus far they simply have not presented. All right, when we come back, we are going to talk about the events in Madison today with gubernatorial lieutenant governor candidate Will Martin. He is coming up, we hope, next.
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11: Three staccato cries of Mayday and an eyewitness report of a mid-air explosion is about all that is known this morning of the British Columbia air disaster, which yesterday claimed 52 lives.
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2: It's August 2023, a county government meeting in Pennsylvania's Lehigh Valley. A young woman, early 20s, steps up to the mic to speak.
3: My two-month-old son was happily drinking milk from his bottle when he quickly started choking, turned blue, and went limp. My boyfriend transported our son to the changing table as I grabbed an anti-choking device and my boyfriend began assembling it. Two pumps of the device and my son was conscious, gasping for air and coughing up milk.
2: They all went to the ER to make sure the baby was okay.
3: But upon arriving at Lehigh Valley Hospital, the diagnosis quickly became something so different.
2: One of the doctors had a theory.
3: She stated to my father and mother-in-law that we are young, first-time parents who got frustrated with our baby and violently shook him to make him stop crying, and a confession would only make things easier for us.
2: The parents were told to leave the hospital without their son, and he wouldn't come home for 7 whole months.
3: I'm a postpartum mom dealing with the grief and the trauma of my son being ripped from my arms. And I'm a mom who lost everything in less than 24 hours due to one doctor's misdiagnosis. Enough is enough.
2: And then the next person speaks. And the next one. The stories they tell form a pattern of parents walking into a Lehigh Valley hospital to get help for a child, only to leave without them. And the same doctor's name kept coming up again and again. A pediatrician.
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2: 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From Serial Productions and The New York Times, I'm Diane Neary, and this is The Preventionist, a story about a doctor and the rise of a powerful field of pediatric medicine.
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11: Welcome back to the Dan O'Donnell Show. We are so pleased to have on the phone once again Lieutenant Governor candidate and a great friend of the Dan O'Donnell Show, Will Martin. At least I am hoping and praying we have Will Martin on the phone. Will, can you hear me?
12: I'm here already.
11: Yes, my prayers have been answered. We have functioning phone lines.
12: The prayer is mutual.
11: That's I do apologize, Will. We had some stress. I had like three people texting me. Hey, Will's trying to call, but he can't get through. I'm like, yes, we're aware. We're not entirely sure, but we've got you now, and we really do appreciate you being a good sport. Will, this is live radio. You know, it's like as much as you complain, it is fun. I mean, you know, heaven help me, I am having the time of my life. Even when things don't work properly, it's like you got to roll with the punches. You got to make light of what's going on, and you kind of move on. It's sort of like politics, right? It's sort of like life.
12: Well, you know, I've got my own show. It's infinitesimally small fraction of what you do. But trust me, a lot of stuff breaks there, too.
11: Well, good. You know what? Anybody who has ever done radio broadcasting or podcasting or anything like that, I don't know what it is, but our stuff seems to break way more often than TV. And they've got like cameras and lighting and teleprompters. I don't know what it, all we need is like a telephone and a microphone. A lot of times it doesn't work, but you know what? We do muddle through. All right. Big news today, obviously. Yeah. Joint Finance Committee does push through on a 12-4 party line vote. That deal that Governor Evers struck with legislative leaders, Assembly Speaker Robin Voss and Senate Majority Leader Devin Lemieux, a number of Republicans, though, I am reporting exclusively, Will, are not going to be voting for this in the state Senate. In fact, multiple sources have been telling me that there are nowhere near 17 votes that are needed to pass this. Democrats are apparently not going to support any votes. They're furious at Governor Evers. What is your take on where we are right now, at least politically? We'll get into the policy of this in a second, but just in terms of where we are politically.
12: Yeah, I think the people of Wisconsin are frustrated. They have every right to be angry. They've seen all of these taxes rise, the 400-year property tax increase, thanks to Governor Evers. And what do they have to look forward to? If they're a married couple, maybe $600 back? Really? I mean, a one-time payment at that. I think we could do much better, and we need real meaningful relief for these taxpayers, right? So, you know, if we can't do a great job for them right now under the current circumstances, I'd say for folks, hang on. Just hang on until November. Tom and I are coming, and there will be relief for folks coming into 2027.
11: If you were a member of the state legislature, would you vote for this?
12: Not a chance.
11: Really?
12: And I respect the leadership of both houses, and I understand that they have to work with the Democratic administration right now. But the fact of the matter is, it's this administration that has caused people to pay $2.2 billion more on their utility bills. It's this administration that has actually increased the budget by 46% since Scott Walker left office. I think it's time for people to get more than $600 back.
11: Do you believe that this was essentially, politically speaking, of course, legislative leaders in the Republican Party sort of undercutting your message and Congressman Tiffany's message and essentially letting Evers off the hook for that 400-year property tax increase?
12: I think they're trying to make sure that as legislators currently in office right now, I believe that they put forth an effort to try to make sure they could show they had done something for the people of Wisconsin. I just happen to disagree with the something that they've done. The fact of the matter is we've added billions of dollars to education. It's the answer every time to education is just give them more money. I'm sorry, but we've got to start looking at what is the return on investment, or as I like to say, the return on sacrifice. Our families are sacrificing every day, and that money that should have been returned to them is actually being held by Madison, and now we're going to spend it on something else, which, by the way, was not in the budget.
11: Right.
12: I mean, this is what's so incredible is we have a biennial budget, and we say that's what we're going to do, and then if there's money left over, suddenly we get to spend that too.
11: Well, it's not just that
12: people of Wisconsin deserve their money back.
11: Well, it's not there's money left over. We think there's going to be money left over. That's a structural surplus. We assume there's going to be $2.2 billion by next, what, June? There may not be. We may have a massive recession.
12: We're going to continue to 100%. But the fact of the matter is, again, we're assuming that we need to be spending more money. When the people of Wisconsin are crying out that they are under all kinds of financial stress. And this has been going on not just in this year, not in the last few months. This has been going on for 7 years. Every budget has been, and this last budget was what, 15% increase?
11: Yeah.
12: When is enough? When have the people of Wisconsin given enough that Madison can be okay? That's exactly why I'm running for lieutenant governor back Tom Tiffany up so that we can actually cut the cost, the size, the intrusion of state government in the lives, wallets, and businesses of Wisconsinites so we can bring back freedom, opportunity, and prosperity. That's my mission statement for running for lieutenant governor.
11: How would you do that? What would be the Will Martin, Tom Tiffany plan? Or at least, you don't speak for Tom because you actually are running. Yeah, you're right, right. I mean, you are running separately. You get added to that. It's sort of weird how we do the lieutenant governor election in Wisconsin. You actually run for lieutenant governor in the primary. When you win the primary, you are added to the governor's ticket. So it would be a Tom Tiffany, Will Martin ticket.
12: That's right.
11: You are running a separate campaign. What would be Will Martin's ideal way to get that surplus money back to Wisconsinites and to reduce their tax burden and their burden of government overall?
12: So first of all, I'm going to use the experience that I've built over working with Governor Scott Walker and Governor Tommy Thompson. The fact that we've got 70 agencies, departments, commissions, and boards today. We don't need 5 agencies doing economic development. We don't need 3 doing housing. We don't need 3 doing job training. So first of all, being able to work with the governor and recommend to him is expert at being a legislator, and he has both federal and state extensive experience. But I've been in the departments. I've been inside the last 2 administrations. I know the overlap that we've had. I've been a liaison to multiple departments. So the first and foremost thing is I will be recommending to him ways that we can actually consolidate the agencies, start to reduce the cost of doing business for state government. We've got 2.5 million square feet of office space, which by the government's own admission is largely empty. Let's start selling those off. Let's go through and make sure we got over 100,000 people working for the state government. We don't need 100,000. That's the equivalent of the third largest city in the state. So let's start, first of all, stop assuming that we're going to have money we don't actually have in hand, first and foremost. We've gone up 46% since Scott Walker left office. I will tell you, there's plenty of room for us to start consolidating and tightening the belt. If Wisconsinites had to tighten their belt for the last 7 years, then it's time for state government to do the same.
11: I love it. I love absolutely everything
12: it's
11: about
12: it. It's not rocket science.
11: No, it isn't.
12: Again,
11: it really
12: isn't. Rocket science. It's very simple. We continue to spend. And I know it's a cliche that we don't have a revenue problem. We've got a spending problem. Oh, my God, do
11: at
12: we have a
11: every
12: spending problem.
11: And here's the thing, Will. At every level of government, it doesn't matter. Going all the way down to your local, city council or school board. It is like this is an endemic problem with government. It's when you get tons and tons of other people's money, you just can't wait to spend it. And we just have people, and this crosses party lines, unfortunately, who are not always responsible stewards of the public's treasure.
12: Well, we've actually, if you go through history, we've flipped the understanding of what being a steward really is. People have gotten to this point now believing that I will tax you to bring you something back. A fraction of what you gave me, I will bring back to you.
11: Right.
12: This is a fundamentally flawed idea of public service. The whole idea should be, let's keep this government only to the things the government must do and no more.
11: Yeah.
12: Freedom is about allowing the people of Wisconsin to live their lives without government in every intrusive part of their life. And so if you fundamentally come back to what the founders meant in this 250th year of American independence, if we come back to that, we've got a lot of room to reduce the size of government and give back to the people the money that they had to sacrifice.
11: Couldn't have possibly said it better myself, my friend. Will Martin, my guest here on the Dan O'Donnell Show, he is a Republican candidate for lieutenant governor. Sir, where can people find out more about your campaign?
12: Oh, I'm so glad you asked. VoteWillMartin.com. VoteWillMartin.com. And we're going to the convention this weekend. We're going to come out of there unified. We're going to get the endorsement for lieutenant governor. We're going to, by acclamation, endorse Tom Tiffany for governor. And then we've got 2.5 months extra to be able to go out and talk to the people of Wisconsin.
11: Well, best of luck, sir, in getting that endorsement. Again, the convention is in the Wisconsin Dells this weekend. Thank you so much for are you going to go down the water slide? Are you going to?
12: You know what? Let's get that endorsement first, and then we'll figure out what happens after that.
11: All right. If I go to the convention, I whip up votes for you. Will you, in a full suit, go down a water slide?
12: I guarantee you.
11: If I can do a quid pro quo. Quid pro quo.
12: But you have to show me. The votes that you whipped.
11: Fair enough. No, I am obviously just kidding. We do always have fun with you, Will. Seriously, enjoy the convention. Best of luck to you. I'm sure we'll be talking soon, okay?
12: All right, man. I look forward to it. Thank you so much.
11: All right, my friend. And again, we do apologize for the technical difficulties. But you know what, folks? We really do, and I mean this. We really do appreciate you folks sticking with us. We do have technical issues. Sometimes they are beyond our control. The only thing I can assume it is aliens. In fact, you're going to see in the next FBI files, it's just going to be Dan O'Donnell blaming aliens for all of the technical problems here at WISN and WIBA. But we really do appreciate you sticking with us. I mean, through the transmitter issues, through the phones, it seems like everything over the past, what would you say, Eric? Last 7-8 months or so, maybe up to a year, we have just had a lot of technical issues. And you know what? Yeah, the aliens, man. You know, is it like the end of a Mayan calendar or something? Did they get the date wrong? It wasn't 2012, but rather 2026 that the world is going to end. I don't know what the heck has been going on. But folks, you are such a loyal audience. We really, really do appreciate it. We will be back before you know it. Got to take a very quick break. Stay tuned. More of the Dan O'Donnell Show is next.
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18: President Trump is headed for China, where he's set to meet with Chinese President Xi Jinping later this week. Correspondent Garrett Hake reports it will be a high-stakes summit.
19: The two superpowers have been locked in an escalating economic struggle, with flashpoints including trade, access to China's rare earth minerals, and AI. China pushing back on the president's steep tariffs last year before the two sides reached a trade truce.
18: And the Iran war is casting a shadow over the meeting. China is Iran's largest trading partner and buys much of its oil. The Senate confirming Kevin Warsh to the Federal Reserve Board of Governors. That paves the way for his chairman vote. Tuesday's vote was 51-45, with every Republican voting in favor. Senator John Fetterman of Pennsylvania was the lone Democrat voting in favor. Current Fed Chair Jerome Powell's term expires Friday. Warsh has expressed caution about cutting interest rates this year, despite pressure from President Trump to lower borrowing costs. That's politics. I'm Brad Siegel.
20: Health officials are assuring the risk of the hantavirus remains very low for the public after the cruise ship scare. Dr. Daniel Blatt, an infectious disease specialist at Norton Healthcare, says hantavirus is very different from COVID.
21: Everyone else who's not been on that cruise ship should not be worried about hantavirus or the Andes strain of the hantavirus, because the risk of getting it currently is extremely low.
20: The CDC says one of the two people who were exposed to hantavirus on the cruise ship has symptoms. The other is asymptomatic. The American Academy of Pediatrics is emphasizing the positive role recess plays in children as it issues updated guidelines on the matter for the first time in 13 years. This follows studies that show the overall health of children is getting worse and recess time is getting shorter. The organization says recess is a temporary suspension of academic cognitive effort, helping to maintain efficiency, concentration, and morale, and an opportunity for students to manage stress. Health update, I'm Scott Pringle.
0: Chris, can you put the video game controller down for a second?
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0: Coming up in the 5 o'clock hour, major exclusive story about a candidate for elective office in Wisconsin going off on how terrible and racist their own hometown is. I'll give you a little hint. It is a hometown in Wisconsin. And they is a Democrat. A Democrat running in a very, very critical race. You are not going to want to miss this. A Dan O'Donnell Show exclusive coming up right after the top of the hour. Right now, though, time to name the unsung hero of the day. Suggested by our very own producer, Eric Paulson. Today's unsung heroes of the day are Tyler August and Will Martin, who combined probably dialed our phone number about 300 times as they tried to get through. We have been having massive issues with our phones, and they were kind enough to indulge us. We actually had poor Tyler August attempting to dial the number for 20 straight minutes. He said, and that, folks, when you are scheduled to be on a, you know, radio interview or TV, I'm speaking from like 20 some years of experience, and you can't get through, there is a certain amount of panic that sets in. I will also name another unsung hero of the day, and that is our producer, Eric Paulson, who has been behind the scenes just working diligently to try to get everything fixed. He always pushes the right button and is always the calm in the storm of nonstop technical issues. So, Eric, we do appreciate you, buddy. You are listening to the Dan O'Donnell Show. Big exclusive story when we return. Another chance to win $1,000.
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0: What a busy broadcast day today. My last day of the week, unfortunately. No, I'm not going on vacation. In fact, the exact opposite. I am going to be having knee surgery. I tore my ACL and my meniscus in my left knee, and tomorrow's the big day. So 8:30 in the morning, I'm going to be going under the knife. It's a very easy procedure. I think the total time of the surgery is maybe an hour. Do you realize how quickly they get you out of those clinics? I was talking to my surgeon, who is a loyal listener and just a genuinely good guy, just a good, decent man. Wildly, I was referred to him the day after he actually texted into the show. It was the most bizarre coincidence ever. I walk in, he's like looking at his chart. He goes, "Are you the Dan O'Donnell from the radio?" I said, "Well, yes, I am." "You won't believe this. I emailed and texted you the day before." I'm like, "Oh my goodness!" And it was just a random observation. It made a very good point. He's obviously a very intelligent man, but it was just like it was sort of fate that brought us together. And then both my mother-in-law and father-in-law had knee issues, so now he's sort of like our family doctor. And in fact, my mother-in-law called me this afternoon just to say, you know, good luck on this surgery and thank you for some flowers that I had sent. She was with my wife out of town for a wedding this weekend, so I just sort of dropped off flowers at our kitchen table and their kitchen table. And it's kind of a tradition in our family, weirdly. My brother-in-law started it. Nobody gives each other cards, or it's very rarely that we give cards. I don't even know why it is, but it's just sort of a tradition. I don't know. It's like a, you know, one of those funny family things that you're never quite sure where it started or how it started. She's like, "I could not figure out who it was that got me these mystery flowers." I'm like, "Didn't you just see your daughter like 20 minutes earlier? She didn't mention, oh yeah, Dan got me the exact same bouquet of flowers." In any event, I am going to be out of surgery probably by 9:30. They are going to get me out of that clinic by noon. I told Jerry Bott, I'm like, "I can still be on the air by 3. Just pump me full of painkillers and watch me go. You think I'm loose? You think I'm having fun normally? Just wait. You think I'm hot to trot over all the technical issues? Actually, maybe I'll be more mellow about it. I'll be like, oh, man, the phones don't work right now. But that's okay because I'm feeling great." No, my doctor, he does all. I am very excited about this. I'm very happy about this. Non-narcotic pain medication. That was one of the big things. Folks, I've never had surgery before in my entire life. In all of my 44 years, I have never been put under for anesthesia. I'm a little nervous about that, and I'm a little nervous about taking painkillers just because, I mean, folks, I don't really drink much alcohol anymore. So it's like, not quite sure about that. So I will likely be out Wednesday, Thursday, Friday. There is a chance I will try to hobble my way into the show on Friday. And I'll be able to do it. I'm going to be on crutches for either the next 3 weeks if they don't need to do a full meniscus repair, or 6 weeks if they do. So it's going to be a rough either month or month and a half. But I will, you know, all I do is sit on my fat butt and talk. So it's not like I've actually got a productive job, so I can still be doing it. I will still be here each and every day. So I'll either be back on Friday if I'm feeling well enough, or I will for sure be back on Monday. I may just take those 3 days. You know, I'm still going to be updating the Heartland Post. I'm probably still going to be, maybe not tomorrow, but I'll still be doing, you know, video content for that. I just don't know how mobile I'm going to be. I can do all of that from my bed. I just don't know what the pain level is going to be, if I'm going to be. And I do have a couple of rehab appointments that I've got to do. Yeah, they get you started on that physical therapy stuff like instantly. I was shocked about a month or so ago. I was scheduling physical therapy. And they're like, "Well, would you like to do Thursday, May 14th? I'm like, "My surgery's on the 13th. They go, "Yeah, we like to start you early." I'm like, "Boy, I'll bet you do." Let's see. Sorry, I'm getting a number of people texting in just saying, hey, best of luck on the straight. It's really, I mean, folks, it's not like I'm going in for triple bypass here. You know, it's a knee surgery. And don't get me wrong, I appreciate all the well wishes. I really do. But there are so many people who, you know, are going through way, way more difficult health. And this is an inconvenience at best. And I will be back either Friday or Monday. But for now, and I believe it's going to be Matt Kittle. Is it Kittle filling in? Yeah, it's going to be Matt Kittle. We really, really do appreciate Matt always being willing to fill in, even on a moment's notice. So you will have him help. Maybe I'll even, well, I would say I would call in to let you all know how I do after the surgery. But I don't know if we're going to have a phone line. So I might not be able to do that. And frankly, I'll probably be sleeping most of the day. Nationwide keyword this hour in the Spring Green Cash Contest is grand, G-R-A-N-D. Win a grand by entering the keyword grand on our website. You have got until 5:55 to enter the keyword grand. 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Just search for The Dan O'Donnell Show. Exclusive story now. What candidate for elective office in Wisconsin in what just may be the critical congressional race this November is calling her own hometown horribly racist? None other than Rebecca Cook, the former employee of noted crazy person Kirk Bangstad, who Bangstad actually accused of stealing his donor list on May 31st, 2020, just after the death of George Floyd. Cook, who at the time was operating a retail store by the name of Red's Mercantile, Cook operated that business for about 7 years, including in 2020. And in a social media post, an Instagram post to be precise, that we just unearthed here at the Dan O'Donnell Show, I don't think anybody thought to look at the Red's Mercantile Instagram page. Because really, who would post crazy stuff about their own hometown from the account of a business in that hometown? Well, it would be Rebecca Cook. Remember, she's from Eau Claire. Her business was in downtown Eau Claire, Red's Mercantile. And this is what she wrote about how horribly racist Eau Claire is. I used to live two blocks from Minnehaha Station and took the train daily. I called Phillips Neighborhood Home, worked through college at PPL Twin Cities, a pillar of South Minneapolis's community. And I've just been thinking so much about those years, our community, people I love, and where the kids from PPL youth development programs are now. They are marching in the streets. Flash forward. I am back living in my predominantly white hometown. MAGA flags wave high in parts of this area, but it's the quiet racism that has infiltrated, that's always been there, and has never been challenged or called out. A user, an Instagram user, whom she tags by the handle Barrowku, is who drew my attention to it, hosting conversations that are uncomfortable for people, challenging me. We like to hold places that are nostalgic on a pedestal. I've held Eau Claire on one for years, but what you are seeing in Minneapolis-St. Paul is also institutionalized in this city in a multitude of ways if you take the time to examine it. Calling your own hometown racist and having the same institutional problems as a city whose police department, liberals believe, murdered an innocent black man is certainly a bold strategy, Cotton. Let's see how it plays out for her. This woman has the political instincts of a tree stump. How was she a sought-after political consultant? So sought-after that gubernatorial candidate slash insane person Kirk Bangstad actually enlisted her for his own congressional run back in 2016. That's right. Rebecca Cook worked for perennial candidate slash psychotic brewery owner Kirk Bangstad. Not only that, how is it that Rebecca Cook has been able to raise so much money, not just for her own failed runs against Derek Van Orden, but also for all of her clients as a highly paid political consultant? That's right. She's not just a waitress from Eau Claire, that horribly racist backwater hick town, according to Rebecca Cook's own Instagram page. She was a political consultant. How did she get all those contacts? How did she get all of those donors? Well, according to Kirk Bangstad, her former employer, she stole his donor list. You realize what a big accusation that is. I have no reason to doubt Mr. Bangstad, because while he is a crazy person, he knows who was donating to his ridiculous scam pack that he used to funnel $400,000 to himself. A lot of those same names are apparently showing up, suddenly donating to Rebecca Cook. Where would Rebecca Cook have gotten those names? Well, rather obviously, she took a copy of the donor list for herself and has been using that to draw money to herself. So let's see. In a very conservative district that went for President Trump in November of 2024 by about 7%, you have got Rebecca Cook not just working for the single most vile, awful human being who is actually offering free beer the day Trump dies and who doubled down on that by saying if Rudy Giuliani dies, he will do a 2-for-1 beer special or buy one, get one free special at his brewery tap rooms. He was just visited by the FBI and the Secret Service. As we reported on the Dan O'Donnell Show and the Heartland Post, he doxed a Secret Service agent and very likely committed a federal crime. He almost certainly is running a scam pack and probably committing massive amounts of wire fraud by using the Minocqua Brewing Company Super PAC to line his pockets by funneling $400,000 of nearly $2 million raised in the past 6 years to two entities that only exist as P.O. boxes that just happen to be within spitting distance of his own home in Madison. Weird how that works, isn't it? Effervescent Blue and NCPS. Those are not real businesses, yet they have somehow made $400,000 consulting for Kirk Bangstad. I wonder, who do you think he paid more money to? The fake entities, Effervescent Blue and NCPS, or Rebecca Cook? My money is Kirk pays himself way more. This is a fundamentally conservative district. This is a district that very much likes its conservative, effective Congressman Derek Van Orden, and I'm sure it certainly doesn't like some woke political hack who has been affiliated with the single most vile turd in the toilet bowl that is Democrat politics in this state, calling their city racist. Eau Claire is racist. MAGA flags wave high in parts of this area, but it's the quiet racism that has infiltrated, that's always been there and has never been challenged or called out. All right, I am challenging you, Ms. Cook. Call it out. What's so racist about Eau Claire? I would love for you to tell. Is Bon Iver secretly hiding white hoods? Is he burning crosses while he's recording his albums? What's so racist about Eau Claire? Please explain to me What is so, where is the quiet racism on the UW Eau Claire campus? It's one of the biggest campuses in the UW system. There's thousands of college kids who overwhelmingly vote Democrat. Hundreds more professors and educational bureaucrats at that university. I would love for you to tell me which are the ones that are quietly racist and need to be called out. Seriously, who? Which of the fellow downtown businesses that operated at the same time of Red's Mercantile Exchange or whatever it was calling itself? What else in downtown Eau Claire? Because it seems like Eau Claire is typically on the list of like best places to live, best small towns. I mean, it's a wonderful. I have not been there in, oh boy, many, many years just because it's quite the hike. And I don't often get to the northwestern part of the state. But where exactly are we seeing all of this quiet racism? I mean, she said herself, we like to hold places that are nostalgic on a pedestal. I've held Eau Claire on one for years. But what you are seeing in Minneapolis, St. Paul is also institutionalized in this city in a multitude of ways if you take the time to examine it. Okay, what ways? Seriously, in what ways, Ms. Cook, is Eau Claire totally similar to the institutionalized racism that killed George Floyd? Honest to goodness. Is anybody, I guarantee there is not going to be another reporter who is going to ask her this question. Like, we went through the entire woke era when libs could just post garbage like this and just without any actual evidence that there was any actual institutionalized racism in Eau Claire say, well, I've put this city on a pedestal because of my nostalgia for so many years. But now, if you really look, you will see all of that horrible racism. Where exactly is the institutional racism? What else is Eau Claire famous for? Eric, you do a lot of stuff in Eau Claire with Discover Wisconsin, right? We got Bon Iver. Very, very talented musician, Justin Vernon. I'm kidding. He does not actually secretly burn crosses while he's recording. At least that we know of. I mean, I don't know. He might be part of all that secret institutional racism that Rebecca Cook sees that nobody else can see. UW Eau Claire, what else is Eau Claire known for? Well, yeah, like the Eau Claire's Music Festival. Well, yeah, that's all because of Bon Iver, right? I mean, the river, obviously, it's right on the mighty Mississippi, is it not? Or the Chippewa River. Duh, what am I thinking of? La Crosse is not. Yeah, yes. It is the Chippewa River. I don't know why this is because they're hundreds of miles away from each other, but I always get La Crosse and Eau Claire mixed up for some reason. I mean, they're both to the west. One's just way far. Well, it is the same TV market, which is sort of bizarre given how far away they are. No, La Crosse is on the mighty Mississippi. Yeah, it's right on the Chippewa River. Is the Chippewa River racist? Do more black people drown in the Chippewa? Seriously, what is racist about Eau Claire? I think if I am a discerning Eau Claire voter, I would love to know what it is. If I was a La Crosse voter, what is it? Because clearly Eau Claire is, you know, very, very similar to La Crosse, college town, really quaint little downtown. It's a river town. I don't know. I guess. Yeah, there are a lot of breweries down there. Yeah. It is a very earthy town. It's often called the indie music capital of the Midwest. Yeah, the Eau Claire's Music and Arts Festival. Very Democrat. Here we go. This is what Google Gemini says. The city is recognized for its unique blend of artistic, creative culture combined with a laid-back, welcoming atmosphere, fostering a Midwest indie identity that is also horribly bigoted. What? That seems weird. Eau Claire has a strong local brewery culture, featuring spots like the Brewing Project and No Black People Allowed Brewing. What? No, that can't. No. Lazy Monk Brewing. I did. Seriously. Why do we allow Democrats, even in the woke era of 2020? And this was like the peak woke era, like right after George Floyd died. Democrats were allowed to just say the craziest crap imaginable and people would just not challenge them. Well, 6 years later, Rebecca, I'm sorry, but I have uncovered your crazy screed against Eau Claire. You called an entire city racist, and now I would love for you to answer that. Please, Ms. Cook, email me, dod@iheartmedia.com, or somebody associated with your campaign, because I know you're listening now. Explain how the entire city of Eau Claire, which is one of the most liberal in the Midwest, for goodness sakes, with its burgeoning indie scene that apparently is hiding years of institutionalized racism, I would like for you to explain exactly how. 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
0: Look up, look down, look around. Look up, look down, look around. In the trees and on the ground, 'cause the ALB must be found.
1: Some signs of the ALB are dime-sized holes on tree trunks, a sawdust-like material called frass, and the beetle itself, with a long black body and white spots.
0: Look up, look down, look around. Look up, look down, look around. In the trees and on the ground, 'cause the ALB must be found.
1: Learn all the signs and how to report them at AsianLonghornedBeetle.com. 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
2: 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Pain can be unrelenting, overwhelming, and all-consuming. So why do so many of us try to manage pain only from the palm of our hands? Doctor-prescribed opioids are appropriate in some cases, but they just mask the pain. And reliance on opioids has led to the worst drug crisis in American history. 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

unearthed a face, or excuse me, an Instagram post from Rebecca Cook in which she called her hometown of Eau Claire racist. Just as racist as nearby Minneapolis, St. Paul, when one of its police officers killed George Floyd. This was from May 31st, 2020. I believe nobody else has found this post, which I'm sure Cook is now looking to frantically delete because it is on the page of Red's Mercantile, which is a downtown business. It was a retail shop that she operated for 7 years. She was posting as Red's Mercantile, one of these downtown woke shops that she did. How many different jobs has this woman had while pretending to just be a waitress?

is who drew my attention to it, hosting conversations that are uncomfortable for people, challenging me. We like to hold places that are nostalgic on a pedestal. I've held EC Eau Claire on one for years, but what you are seeing in MSP, Minneapolis, St. Paul, is also institutionalized in this city in a multitude of ways if you take the time to examine it. Well, she's had nearly 6 years. It's May of 2026. She posted that in May of 2020. Nobody's found it till we just happened to take a look at Red's Mercantile. Because why not? Saw a big old picture of George Floyd and said, you know what? This is probably going to be good. Sure enough, my entire hometown is racist. But it's a quiet racism that's infiltrated for years. It's predominantly white. And there are MAGA flags. So you know it's racist. It's about the most bougie lib city this side of Madison. I would love to know how exactly. Can somebody from the Cook campaign? Otherwise, I'm asking Kirk Bangstad. Otherwise, we will reach out to Kirk Bangstad and say, hey, Kirk, you know Rebecca Cook, your former employee who totally stole your donor list? She's saying that Eau Claire is racist. You're a crazy lib. Can you please explain what she means? She probably told you, hey, I'm from Eau Claire. Here's why it's totally racist. Please put words into her mouth. This woman is pretending to be totally, she's just Becky from the block. She's just good old down home. She does have a real weird couple of spreads of pictures. She was in New York Magazine sitting in a cornfield on a chair. Who knows? Go figure. It's like this weird glamour spot where she's like, I don't know. She tries to pretend to just be this down home. This is the thing that Democrats are just like Graham Plattner. Graham Plattner is sort of like he is the alpha of this genre of Democrat, where he completely cosplays as a blue collar oyster farmer. You realize he's got rich parents, right? He went to a private boarding school and he took up oyster farming as a hobby because he's a loser who didn't contribute anything to society and was bored with his life. He's not an oyster farmer. He's a cosplayer. He's the guy who, by the way, has the Totenkopf cross on his chest. He had a literal SS Nazi tattoo on his chest. And this is the guy who Democrats think can win with the blue-collar voter in Maine. Well, Rebecca Cook doesn't have a Nazi tattoo anywhere on her body, we assume. But she is, nonetheless, that same brand of radical cosplayer. She is the personification of the woke Minneapolis left come to Eau Claire to cast judgment down on those racist backwater hicks from her hometown. And boy, folks, you know, every single one of you knows somebody you graduated from high school with. It doesn't matter how big your hometown is. There is somebody you graduated from high school with who has the exact same view of it and the exact same view of you that Rebecca Cook does. Do you remember the movie Sweet Home Alabama? It's about 20 years ago, Reese Witherspoon, and she is like that super successful like fashion designer or something. She comes back to her small town in Alabama, and she is just disgusted by all of, you know, she gets as far away as she can. I think she moves out to New York City or L.A. or somewhere. And then she says, oh, my gosh, all of my backwater friends. You've got a baby in a bar, she says to, like, her high school best friend. And she passes judgment. And then, of course, she falls in love with the handsome boy she left behind in high school and realizes that she really does love her small hometown. Well, Rebecca Cook is just like Reese Witherspoon in Sweet Home Alabama, only at the end of the movie, she realizes that everybody in her hometown is a bunch of racist, awful human beings. But now she's back and she wants to represent all those racist, awful human beings from the backwater Hickburg of Eau Claire with its backwater MAGA flags and horribly bigoted ideas.

0: it's mostly white, so you know they must hate everybody who's black and brown. This is how the woke Minneapolis left thinks about you. But oh, no, no, no, no, no. She's just Becky from the diner. You know her. She's waiting tables. She's just dispensing good old-fashioned down-home wisdom. She wants you to keep more of your paycheck. She's protecting you from all those predatory billionaires who are looking to take all of your money, which she pretends they do, and government run by people like her actually does in the form of taxes. What an absolute phony. A judgmental phony. She thinks every single person in her, if she thinks that about her hometown, and she admits, well, you know, I held Eau Claire up on a pedestal because that's where I'm from. And, you know, we idealize and we romanticize where we're from. And, you know, we see things through the rose-colored glasses of nostalgia. If she thinks that about Eau Claire, which she's admittedly nostalgic about, what do you think she thinks about La Crosse? What do you think she thinks about Chippewa Falls? What do you think she thinks about any of the even smaller towns that don't have big indie music stars like Bon Iver who sponsor all of these indie music festivals and other indie music bands? Other towns that aren't these hip, cool, liberal places like Eau Claire. What do you think she thinks about you? I can tell you what she thinks about you. You have no redeeming qualities whatsoever. She's not nostalgic for you. You are full of institutionalized racism. She can't stand your worldview. She can't stand how she just assumes you view people who don't look and think like you. Now, what would this be? If she's automatically judging you based on your belief, you would think that's pretty bigoted. That's pretty judgmental. Yeah, that's exactly who Rebecca Cook is. You are listening to the Dan O'Donnell Show. It is a tour de force of truth, and it's coming back in just a second.
1: 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Dan O'Donnell will be right back.
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0: The NBA, according to ESPN, has concluded its investigation into the Milwaukee Bucks over the shutdown of Giannis Antetokounmpo and has determined that no further action is warranted, sources told ESPN's Shams Charania on Tuesday. This from ESPN.com. The league launched its probe early last month after Antetokounmpo and the Bucks told different stories about his ability to return to the court. Antetokounmpo hyperextended his left knee on March 15th and did not appear again for the Bucks during the regular season. Antetokounmpo said multiple times that he was healthy enough to return before the end of the season, but that the team would not medically clear him. Milwaukee, meanwhile, informed the league that it didn't believe Antetokounmpo wanted to actually play. The Bucks told investigators that Antetokounmpo declined the opportunity to play three-on-three scrimmages as part of the return protocol from his knee injury. Antetokounmpo told the league that he was healthy enough to return to action regardless. During his end-of-season news conference, Antetokounmpo said he still didn't understand why he was never cleared. From my understanding, coming back to play, which I don't think I ever had any return-to-play protocol, but to my understanding was I had to play three-on-three to be able to be available to play. He said, I did that multiple times. I've never in my life denied participation of practice. Antetokounmpo's future in Milwaukee is up in the air heading into the offseason, with the Bucks reportedly open for business on trade calls and offers for the two-time MVP. Believe it or not, Giannis might not technically be the biggest name on the open market this offseason. The LA Lakers were just swept right out of the playoffs by the Oklahoma City Thunder. No real surprise there without Luka Doncic. The 41-year-old LeBron James-led Lakers really stood no chance against a team that really does look like something of a dynasty in the making. They are just very, very good. As I said yesterday, I think we're on a collision course between the Knicks and the Thunder right now in the NBA Finals. LeBron James is believed to be done in L.A. Will he come back for one more season? The speculation is that he would return with for a third stretch with the team he started with, the Cleveland Cavaliers. Now, where this gets somewhat interesting is the Cavs have a very, very good shooting guard in Donovan Mitchell. They also have James Harden in the fold. There is growing chatter that the Bucks would actually be interested in trading Giannis to Cleveland, with the centerpiece of that deal being the Cavaliers center Evan Mobley coming back and probably a whole bunch of draft picks. You might have to get other teams involved. But this is the new team that Giannis is being linked to. Could we see a James Harden, Donovan Mitchell, LeBron James, Giannis Antetokounmpo super team in Cleveland? It is certainly possible. While we are on NBA news, some sad news to report. Jason Collins, who was the NBA's first openly gay player, has died at the age of 47. Collins told ESPN in November he had been diagnosed with stage 4 glioblastoma. And that is, oh boy, folks, I did a couple interviews back when I was hosting a public affairs show on glioblastoma. And it is just, it is very deadly. It's a form of brain cancer that is just, it's almost invariably a death sentence. Collins made news when he came out late in his NBA career. He retired in 2014. He was an NBA journeyman, and he had played for, what, six teams, I believe. He, in an article with Sports Illustrated in 2013, announced that he was gay. And believe it or not, he is not the only NBA player to pass away today. This one is utterly shocking. Memphis Grizzlies forward Brandon Clark has died at the age of 29. LAPD sources confirmed to ABC News Clark was found dead from a possible drug overdose in a home located in LA's San Fernando Valley. Narcotics were found at the scene, and there was no evidence of foul play, sources tell ABC News. The Grizzlies said in a statement they are heartbroken by the tragic loss of Clark. He was arrested back in early April in Arkansas for possession of a controlled substance that was reportedly kratom, an herbal supplement promoted as an alternative pain remedy. that becomes illegal in Tennessee as of July 1st. He was also taken into custody for speeding. He was a former first-round pick out of Gonzaga back in 2019, signed a big extension with the Grizzlies in 2022, but his career has been derailed by injuries. Perhaps that's a reason. He was getting into drugs, pain medications, things like that. Just a tragic situation all the way around. Just bizarre. You have two young NBA players in the prime of their lives cut down. You're listening to the Dan O'Donnell Show. Back to wrap things up in just a couple of minutes. Stay tuned.
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34: A quiet residential neighborhood erupts in chaos. Carmine Galante, the feared boss of the Bonanno crime family, lies dead, his cigar still clutched between his teeth.
35: Masked men walked into Joe and Mary's luncheonette in Brooklyn today and gunned down Carmine Galante, a man believed to be the most powerful mafia chieftain in the country.
34: The execution sent shockwaves through the criminal underworld and set the stage for one of the most pivotal criminal cases in New York City history. From the minds behind the acclaimed television series comes Law and Order: Criminal Justice System. 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
36: My father should have been a dead man.
34: For decades, the mafia had New York City in a stranglehold, with law enforcement seemingly powerless to intervene. But the murder of Carmine Galante marked the beginning of the end. Discover how a group of young prosecutors took on the mafia, and with the help of law enforcement, brought down its most powerful figures. I'm Anasika Nicolazzi, and from Wolf Entertainment and iHeart Podcasts, this is Law & Order: Criminal Justice System.
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5: You are not going to want to miss this. Lizzo is opening up like never before on Purpose with Jay Shetty, and it's an episode everyone is talking about. Plus, Troy and Belisario shares what life has been like after Pretty Little Liars on Post Run High, and it might surprise you. And Amanda Knox joins Bobby Cass to talk about surviving prison and life.

0: group People Not Politicians Missouri collected hundreds of thousands of signatures, hoping to force a statewide referendum. Missouri's Secretary of State has not decided if that vote will happen.
1: Meanwhile, in South Carolina, the state Senate fell short of the two-thirds majority needed to extend their legislative session past Thursday so they could consider redistricting. The state House had voted in favor of letting lawmakers return after the regular session ends this week and proposed a new map that would have eliminated the state's only Democratic-held seat. President Trump now on his way to China for a meeting with President Xi Jinping. Iran's said to be a main topic of conversation as the president has rejected Iran's counterproposal for a peace deal.
2: Their military is gone, it's wiped out, and we're only going to make a good deal, and we'll see what happens. But I believe that one way or the other, it's going to be very good for the American people, and I think actually very good for the Iranian people.
1: China buys Iranian oil, and the Trump administration has sought to use Beijing to put pressure on Iran, though the president said he won't ask China to intervene in negotiations. And Dr. Marty McCarry has resigned as the head of the FDA. 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
4: I'm Trent Rice, WIVA News. A $1.8 billion budget deal is moving forward. The Wisconsin Joint Committee on Finance approving the plan, investing more than $600 million in K-12 schools, providing property tax relief, and eliminating income taxes on tips and overtime. Committee voting 12-4, all Republicans voting yes, all Democrats voting no. The Assembly and Senate expected to vote tomorrow. Governor Tony Evers anticipates signing the bill as early as next week. A Madison man charged in a deadly hit and run is going to trial. 42-year-old Michael Martin facing 7 counts, including felony hit and run involving death. During a court appearance today, Martin waived a preliminary hearing and was bound over for trial. Police say Martin hit and killed construction worker Carlos Lopez on South Stoughton Road April 30th. Police say Martin was intoxicated at the time. He's due back in court in June. Rescued beagles from Ridgeland Farms experiencing everyday life for the first time. The Dane County Humane Society.
5: It has been a tremendous couple days so far, bringing the beagles back and then seeing so many staff and volunteers welcoming them with open arms, giving them those first snuggles, taking them out in our grassy area and walking on grass for the first time.
4: Dane County Humane Society Development and Marketing Director Amy Good. She says hundreds of the dogs will pass through the shelter by the end of the week. Good says 300 of those dogs are staying in Wisconsin. UW-Madison starting its search for a new athletics director. The school says incoming interim chancellor Eric Wilcox is overseeing the process. A search committee will be led by Professor Lauren Bishop. She's a faculty athletics representative to the Big Ten Conference. I'm Trent Rice, WIBA News.
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0: revolution was against the billionaires of their time.
1: The tax system as we have it is fundamentally unjust. 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
2: And we are going to have to explore massive judicial reform, state by state and at the federal level, and everything should be on the table as far as I'm concerned.
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1: Welcome to the Sean Hannity Show. My name is Rose, and I'll be spending the afternoon with you, and that is absolutely okay with me. I love Sean's audience. Sean is traveling to China with the president, and Linda talked to him earlier today. So we're going to be bringing you that interview, that segment at the half hour. So stay tuned for that. Kind of an exciting show today. We've got so many great guests. It's just unbelievable. So stay with us the next 3 hours. But you know, first I'd like to offer a perspective, and it's the kind of perspective that only comes with time. And I admit it was something that AOC said that motivated me to address the issue of our country and why we celebrate this 250-year anniversary. And I'll go more into details about what she said. You heard a little bit of it in the opening, but we'll talk about that later in the show. But first, let's talk about 250 years, because that number isn't just history, it's a responsibility. Because when a nation reaches a moment like this, it's no longer only looking back at what was built, but it's looking directly at what will be preserved. America 250 is not simply a celebration of endurance. It's a moment of evaluation and of reflection and asking whether the ideas that shape this country will shape us and whether the principles that form this republic still hold firm in the way we live, lead, and the way we govern today. And I have to say, this isn't just another milestone on a calendar. You know, it's an opportunity to celebrate. It's not an anniversary that we acknowledge and move past, but this is a moment that invites reflection. And I think it's serious reflection that needs to be had, because it's about the kind of nation that we are, what kind of people we've become, and what kind of future we're building right now. Because the truth is, a nation is never just defined by its past. It's defined by what it chooses to do with the present. And in this present moment, I believe that we're living inside the ongoing story of a republic that was built on extraordinary ideas like liberty, self-governance, responsibility, and the belief that rights come not from government, but from someone higher than government. And you know what I'm going to say, you know me, but it comes from God and God alone. Because for 250 years, those ideas have been tested and they've been challenged, and yeah, they've been defended. And at times, they've been taken for granted, but they still remain the foundation of who we are. So the question isn't whether those ideas were true in 1776. The question is whether we still believe they are worth preserving in 2026. And you know what? That decision is made over time in the choices that we make and what we're willing to defend and what we're willing to ignore. And that's what makes this moment different. That's why this 250-year matters, not just because of what we remember, but because of what we choose right now. Because we're living in a time when people feel uncertain about the direction of the country. I mean, there are really deep concerns about our representative leadership, about institutions, division, and about whether the system itself can hold. And what has always been true is this: the strength of this republic has never rested solely in Washington, nor was it supposed to, really, or in one moment of leadership, or even in one institution. It has rested in the people, in their willingness to engage, to participate, and to hold fast to the principles that make self-government possible in the first place. So that does bring us to where we are today. If this republic is to endure another 250 years, or even another generation, not going to happen by accident. It's going to require attention and I think conviction, and it's going to require a willingness in moments like this one to ask hard questions, and we've got to face honest truths. What do we believe about this country, and what are we willing to preserve? What are we willing to do individually and collectively to make sure that what was handed to us isn't lost on our watch? Because what we do now matters more than we often realize. And I know that these obstacles can seem huge, like we have our very own Goliath that we're facing. And as a matter of fact, speaking of Goliath, you know, for 40 days, Goliath's aim was to strike fear in the hearts of the Israelites. he would just stand and challenge them. I mean, he just showed up day after day, larger than life. He was louder than anyone else. And basically, he was daring them to respond. But you know what? Over time, something happened, not to their strength, but to their spirit. This is a nation that had seen victory before. Think about that. And then suddenly they began to believe it couldn't withstand the threat. And that's how intimidation works. It doesn't always conquer from the outside. It wears people down from the inside. It convinces them that they are smaller than they are, that they are outmatched, and that resistance is useless. You know that's the message that we've been getting for far too many years now. And even people of faith falter when they let fear take hold, because truth and real courage is not found in size or strength. It's found in faith in the Lord. And that matters, because fear has always been the tool used to shift the balance. And you know that you've heard it said that this nation was founded as a government of the people, by the people, for the people. And there's a reason for that, because as long as the people stand firm, that balance holds. Remember how we were warned that when the people fear the government, there's tyranny, but when the government fears the people, there's liberty? That's the tension, and that's the moment. Because just like in that valley long ago, the real battle isn't just about the size of the threat. It's about whether people will stand or step back in fear. And there are a lot of aspects of our government that appear like a Goliath to us, and you know that that's true. Forces that grow so large, they are so loud, and they are so entrenched that they begin to overshadow the very people they're supposed to serve. So the question is the same that the Israelites face. Do we stand in fear, or do we remember who we are? Because that question is in front of us again. The real battle was never about the giant. It was about whether the people would remember who they were. We've been talking about a republic that was given and a responsibility to keep it. But that raises a harder question. What stands in the way? Because every generation faces something. Our founders had a king that they had to face. That was their giant. But for us, it feels something much larger. It feels it's more entrenched, and it's something that grows in size and influence until we all begin to believe that it can't be challenged. That sound familiar? And that's where this becomes more than history. Today, fear doesn't always look like a battlefield. Sometimes it looks like silence, like stepping back. Like, and you know, this is true of me. I'll be very honest with you. And if you're honest, you'll say the same could be true of you. Sometimes we choose not to speak or not to stand or not to support issues because it might cost us something. I mean, our intentions suddenly become to stay off of a list or avoid that attention. Or how about letting somebody else take the risk? You know that we do that. And little by little, though, without even realizing it, people begin to do exactly what intimidation was meant to produce. They stand down. When David stepped forward in faith, he didn't just face the giant. He exposed its weakness. So think about that in our time, because the strength of any overwhelming force depends on one thing, that people believe it can't be challenged. But the minute that we stand, the minute that we speak and act together, that's where the balance begins to shift. And then the real weakness of any giant is this: it cannot withstand a people who refuse to be intimidated, a people who remain engaged, a people who remember who they are and act on it. David remembered who he was. David remembered the victories of his nation. We've got to remember that way. We don't surrender ground that was never meant to be given away. We have to stand with courage and with conviction. And you know I'm going to say this, with faith, because the same truth that carried David still carries us. The battle is never decided by the size of the giant, but the willingness of the people to stand and face it. And you know what? That's very much like the willingness and courage that our forefathers exhibited. And that brings us right back to the question before us. 250 years later, will we face the giant and demand less of government and more of, for, and by the people? And guess what? The future of this country depends on how you answer that question. I love this country so much. And it brings me to tears when I talk about stuff like this, because there is so much at stake. And we really got to get serious about this. And we have to identify the times that we're living in. And we have to be ready, if called upon, to stand boldly and to speak boldly for what we believe to be true. And that is that we are a nation established under God for liberty for all of us. And I pray that we all keep that in mind as we celebrate these 250 years of a republic that has been held on by a thread, but we're still holding on to it. So God bless you and God bless this country. And I'm going to ask if you do me a favor before we go to break. I want you to check out my social media, of course. I'm under Rose Unplugged on all platforms, but I have to tell you about a new show on Real Life Network. 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And there we take prayer requests and we have a daily devotional that's coming soon. And we also have free weekly newsletters encouraging and uplifting you every day because life can get really tough, as you well know. All right, so my name is Rose. I'll be back with more on the Sean Hannity Show. A lot of great speakers coming up. Newt Gingrich, J.P. DeGance, Bill Riley is joining us, and also the faith director for the White House, Jenny Korn. So stay with us. 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

0: Welcome back to the Sean Hannity Show. My name is Rose. And I referenced AOC in my monologue, and I do want to talk about that right now. I'm going to get some of my thoughts in. One of the things that she said recently was that the American Revolution was against the billionaires of their time, and we are declaring independence from such an extreme marriage of wealth and power and the state that the voices of everyday people did not exist. Okay, so as you can imagine, she did receive a lot of criticism for those remarks. It's amazing because she's wrong again, but who's surprised? The American Revolution was against an overreaching tyrant. It was a distant intrusion on a new way of life here. It was a governing force that knew no limits, and it imposed itself into the lives of the people who wanted and desired freedom. Now, allow me the pleasure of setting the record straight. And too bad AOC never learned anything in school, but she isn't fully to blame. It's our educational system, to be sure. But here's a history lesson that I offer AOC. Many of the leading figures of the American Revolution and the architects of the U.S. Constitution were wealthy landowners. They were merchants, lawyers, plantation owners, or businessmen by the standards of their time. For example, George Washington was one of the wealthiest men in Virginia. He owned extensive land and businesses. Thomas Jefferson came from Virginia's planter class. John Hancock was a very wealthy merchant. Robert Morris helped finance the war effort with his fortune. Okay, he did with his fortune. Alexander Hamilton himself was not born wealthy, but many of his allies in the Federalist movement were part of the commercial and financial elite. So the revolution was not a class uprising against the rich or billionaires, as AOC refers to them. It was a political and constitutional conflict over issues like self-government, taxation without representation, British control over colonial commerce, individual liberties, and the belief that rights came from God, not from government. So these are things that AOC clearly never learned, or maybe it just doesn't fit into her narrative. In fact, a lot of colonial elites, by the way, led the independence movement. The slogan was not eat the rich. It was resistance to centralized power and defense of what they saw as inherited English liberties. That said, the revolution was supported by people all across economic classes. So we had farmers, we had tradesmen, laborers, clergy, and merchants. And not all of the wealthy colonists supported independence. A lot of affluent Americans stayed loyal to Britain as loyalists. So it wasn't about money. It would be inaccurate to frame this revolution simply as a war of the poor against the rich. It was far more complicated. It was a coalition movement centered on liberty. And it was centered on representation and independence from British tyranny. That's what it was about. And it makes me sick that, but you know what? I'll tell you something. I know that she is establishing and laying a foundation for something greater. And I want to get to that later on because she talked about her ambition being way bigger than running for president. Those words should scare you. And you've got to ask yourself the question, what ambition is way bigger than running for president? Is it some sort of global effort? The connections that she's making all across this country with other socialists, communists, you got to wonder. And some people might have thought, oh, I'm really glad she's not running for president. Me, I thought, oh my God, what is she doing? What is she planning? To say that your ambition is way bigger than running for president, it begs the question, what is that ambition? Coming up next is an interview that Linda conducted with Sean Hannity. So he's going to tell you a lot about his trip. He's traveling right now with the president. So that is coming up next on the Sean Hannity Show. Check me out at Rose Unplugged, all platforms, and Real Life Network. Look for Rose Unplugged. You'll find my show there. I love being here with all of you. We've got lots to cover this afternoon, so don't go far away. We'll be right back.
1: 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Cartoons on SNL, Conan stuff, Triumph the Insult comic dogs, some movies. 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
22: This is All Hands Radio News. I'm Petty Officer Liz Vlahos. If you think construction is a challenging endeavor on land, imagine doing it underwater. Chief Petty Officer Lynn Rodriguez takes us into the world of a CB diver.
23: When I'm getting ready to dive, I'm nervous, I'm excited, my heart starts racing, and I just hope that I get the job done and the weather and the water's cooperating with us. I am Chief Petty Officer Lynn Rodriguez. I am a Navy construction electrician and CB diver. We do underwater construction, we do demolition, build boat ramps, mooring inspections, cable inspections. Depends on the job and the location, we do some salvage, debris removal, depending where it's at. Underwater when I'm working, I feel good. I feel like it's just a way for me to get to work. But at the same time, you have a lot of other things you got to worry about. I have to worry about how much air do I have left. I got to worry about my buddy, you know, because he's watching me and I'm watching him, making sure we're okay. And if we're lucky, we get to see. If not, everything is by feel. You always have a buddy with you. You're never doing anything by yourself. You're never alone. I followed my dad's advice to always prove myself and do what I can in the Navy and make him proud, make everyone proud. So I try to do that with everything I do. Being a woman, it's sometimes more challenging because we have to wear the same amount of gear that a man does, and we have to do the same amount of pull-ups that a man does for the physical training and the test. It's a challenge, but you can do it. You just got to set your mind to it. Taught me how to be a leader, independent, confident.
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1: Welcome back, ladies and gentlemen. It's bottom of the hour, 3:30 here on the East Coast. And we are so happy to have you back with us here on the Sean Hannity Show. And guess who we have on the line? Not an impersonator, the real deal, our very own Sean Hannity, as promised, checking in from his trip on the way to China.
2: No, we're in Joint Base. Andrew's getting ready to take off.
1: Oh, my God, don't ruin my moment. I'm trying to make this big, larger than life, you know? You're on your way. It's epic.
2: Some rules, Radio 101. Let me tell you, ladies and gentlemen, you know, you have to talk to the listener directly. You know, that's rule number one in radio. How many years have you been in radio?
1: Am I not allowed to be polite and call them ladies and gentlemen?
2: Ladies and gentlemen, children of all ages, what is this, Ringling Brothers Circus?
1: You could be your own circus show. I mean, I didn't want to tell you and hurt your feelings, but I hear you're going to be doing some interesting things in China, so who am I to judge?
2: It'll be interesting for sure.
1: How has it been so far? You sound exhausted.
2: No, I'm actually trying to talk low because there's like a room full of people out there, including a million Secret Service people. But it's in a hold room. I've already had my bags checked and all that sort of thing. And I will tell you, they do a great job. I will tell you, the brave men and women in Secret Service are amazing. The number of people, the logistics involved in this is unbelievable when you actually watch it up close and personal. Now, for the president, it's easy for him. I mean, somebody will pack his clothes, get him ready. I mean, he's been busy all day. The Secretary of War has been in hearings all day. I understand he's coming on the trip. I'm just getting a little bit of word that, you know, there are going to be a lot of people on the plane. I don't want to give it away now, and hopefully I'll get a chance to talk to a lot of them and be feeding all that back to you. And, you know, it's not a fun trip. It's not a play trip. It's a work trip. And it's really important, too. I mean, look, I don't care, you know, what's going on with Iran, I believe, is going to resolve itself, as I say every day. And I think that will be sooner than later. It will be on the president's timetable, not anyone else's. It is interesting, the new quotient there, which is the UAE now, you know, separating from OPEC. I think that will help increase oil production, which will lower prices, supply and demand crisscross. That dictates the price. And I think that's going to be very good. But they're also engaged themselves with the Iranians, which is now another problem because you got the U.S., Israel, now the UAE. And, you know, I think on the other side of this, I think the guy that's been most right on it is probably Lindsey Graham. So that's going to be a part of it. But with all that said, you know, our number one top geopolitical foe is China. And, you know, for example, you know, a very close friend of mine who's a great inventor. And he has more patents than anybody I know in the world. And every one of those patents, without exception, has been stolen by the communist Chinese. I know Elon Musk is going to be here. How much of his technology that he developed, for example, for electric cars, was likely taken by the Chinese?
1: Without question.
2: He meant to be a partner. And you know I love Tesla because I own one. It's the best car I've ever driven. And I didn't buy it for, quote, environmental reasons. But so, you know, there's a lot of high stakes issues here in play. I'm sure the issue of Taiwan will come up. I'm sure the Iranian situation comes up. I'm sure the Strait of Hormuz comes up. You know, the president also, you know, people really, it frustrates me that they don't listen to him and they don't want to understand him. They just have this knee-jerk reaction to hate him. But one thing he's always made clear that people do need to understand, he expects his geopolitical foes to be looking out for their country first. He's America first, and he expects President Xi to be China first. He expects Putin to be Russia first. And, you know, the Iranians are too stupid to be anything first because they just want to be suicidal and dumb. Because they come from a death cult. So I don't know if you can even count them in any category. The North Koreans would be the same thing. You know, it was pretty miraculous what the president did in his first term with Kim Jong-un, little rocket man. All he ever gave of Kim Jong-un was his time. And that's it. And then the rockets stopped being tested. They stopped being fired. The remains of American soldiers that have been held for decades and decades were returned. And, you know, we kind of hit this space of detente that is, for the most part, held ever since. Do I expect that there's going to be any massive, huge revelations? No, but I can tell you this. The one thing that I know about President Trump, having known him for 30 years, is he leaves nothing on the table. He will leave nothing unsaid. And whatever he wants to tell President Xi, he's going to tell him. If he thinks a deal is in the best interest of the U.S., he will make that deal. If it's not, he's not making that deal. And all these people, they're going to be scratching their stupid, you know, legacy media mob wooden heads that don't want to understand him, will never be able to absorb that that's what his agenda is. Interesting, fun side note part of this, when I went with him on the Gulf State trip, and we went to Saudi Arabia and Qatar, Qatar, however you prefer to pronounce it, and the UAE, I'm just telling you from experience, the man does not sleep, period, end of sentence.
1: I know somebody like that.
2: Who? Me?
1: Yeah, exactly like that.
2: In the 30 years I've known President Trump, I have talked to him every hour on the 24-hour clock. That means 1 a.m., 2 a.m., 3 a.m., 4 a.m., 5 a.m., 6 a.m., 7 a.m., you name it. We've spoken multiple times in every hour. And, you know, you have to admire somebody that is that devoted, dedicated to his job. I mean, people wonder, you know, the media got no access to Joe Biden. Joe Biden was not capable of doing what Donald Trump does on a daily basis, right? And President Trump does it every day. I thought he was hilarious yesterday. And they're like a bunch of robotic, you know, brain dead people. They don't get his sense of humor. He's just messing with them the whole time. No one human being on the face of the earth takes up more space in people's brains than Donald J. Trump.
1: And he does it rent free. I mean, he really is. He's always a capitalist.
2: I mean, look at Gavin Newsom, for example. Case in point. Now, I have lived rent-free in his head. I don't know why he's obsessed with constantly, you know, going after me. But it's nothing compared to his stalking of President Trump. And I actually think in the end, he's kind of fell for the bait. And I think he hurts himself every time he does it, because then that gives Trump another reason to hit him, which is awesome.
1: Yeah, but I think to your point, you know, Gavin Newsom, first of all, how he ever got through that thick, disgusting mound of hair on his head to even get rent-free in his brain is amazing. But to be perfectly fair to you, Sean, you know,
2: put a filter on Linda. So, you know, for the rest of the week, while I'll be reporting in every day, and we're going to send back interviews every day, I am not responsible for whatever comes out of your mouth.
1: What does that mean? I'm always on my best behavior. Take it easy.
2: First of all, you know, sauce, you know, silver palate pasta.
1: Listen, if that's the worst thing that comes out of my mouth, the audience will be grateful because I say it right and you don't.
2: In this room, how do you say sauce? Just asking. Sauce. He says it like a normal person.
1: First of all, you asked a stranger. For all I know, you gave him a 20. I can't see anything.
2: New York. No, I'm not giving him a 20. I didn't give him a 100. I didn't give him a penny. How do you say talk radio? Talk radio. Normal. Not like you. It's not talk radio. It's not New York. It's not silver palate pasta sauce. You know, you do know that you speak an entirely different language that I have to decipher.
1: This is how you want to part for China. China. You know, I know somebody else who's very popular who talks a little different.
2: Who?
1: Mr. Trump.
2: Yeah, but he's just messing around. You can't help it.
1: That's not true. Are you going to ask the president about Eileen Wang while you're on the plane?
2: The woman that was...
1: The mayor. Of Arcadia, who is an illegal agent for China. I'm like, oh, this is a fun way to start the trip.
2: Yeah, but and then she got elected mayor. I couldn't believe
1: it. I know. I'm like, oh, Newsom, did you know her too? I'm just curious. Maybe that's why he's so freaked out.
2: Look, one of the biggest issues, Fox covered it today, to me, is why is China buying up thousands and thousands of acres of American farmland, ranch land, land near military installations? That troubles me a lot. I mean, if I went over there with a boatload of money, like all the money you have, and I tried to buy up those very things in President Xi's China, do you think I'd get to first base? Do you think I'd have any shot?
1: Absolutely not.
2: That?
1: Absolutely not.
2: Maybe not. Well, why are we letting them do it?
1: 100% right. I'm very afraid of these AI data centers. That's the stuff that has my stomach turning. We're seeing a lot of eminent domain foreclosures.
2: Yeah, where is she out in California?
1: Who, Eileen Wang?
2: Yeah.
1: She is in Arcadia, California.
2: Yeah, that's what I thought.
1: Instead of being the People's Republic of China, it's the People's Republic of California. It works out just great for her.
2: Look, we have a couple of things working in our favor going in. Their economy is going to Adam Schiff. That's number one. Number two, the president being tough on trade and tariffs, that has put a dent in their economy. I don't like that there are reports they've been helping the Iranians. They're close to the Russians. You know, they're close to all the wrong people. There is an axis of evil, but there's always been one. And, you know, there probably always will be one. And in this case, it's Russia, it's China, it's Iran, it's North Korea. And so, you know, I mean, the only thing I can say is, I mean, I wish people had a greater understanding and confidence. There's nothing that's not going to be said there. I mean, when you have President Trump, Marco Rubio, Pete Hegseth, all these people, you know, none of them are going to give a flying rip what President Xi thinks. They're not. And he can bring up whatever agenda items they want, unless it's beneficial to America. It's just not going to happen. It's really that simple. Do I wish I could be a fly on the wall? Hell yeah. I mean, I think that'd be the coolest thing on earth. But, you know, I've got to be able to pay the bills.
1: Listen, you are in a very unique experience, and that was why I had said to you that I wanted you to do this without the stress of a million other things on your shoulders, like this show. So
2: it was also technically a little more
1: dramatic
2: than usual.
1: But I do think, Sean, in some regard, I mean, you know, we're all kind of watching you. You're taking this trip for all of us. You know, you're the average Joe on the plane, right? You're the guy who gets to go, and you kind of are that fly on the wall.
2: I'm like the son of the prison guard, waiter, and, you know, family court officer that gets, you know, that, trust me, growing up, nobody ever thought I'd be on Air Force One. I do pinch myself. It is a great honor. And to kind of pass that experience on and be able to pass it on to our great audience, which has given me this amazing life, I'm so grateful to all of them. It did get a little eerie last week when the guy called in. I have a premonition. Don't go. Don't go on the trip.
1: That was creepy.
2: Yeah, well, unfortunately, people in my life heard it, too. I'm like, oh, no.
1: Listen, man, everybody's got a family. And, you know, you're somebody's, you know, spouse, somebody's brother, somebody's father.
2: My last words. What did I say? You know what I said. First of all,
1: hasta la vista, baby. I thought it was weird, yeah.
2: What did I say?
1: Hasta la vista, baby.
2: Well, I could say, you can add that to my remarks. I'll put that in there. I said, first of all, thank you for the amazing, undeserved life that I've had, number one. And I want everyone to keep fighting for the greatest country God gave man. I want God to bless all of our audience, all of the people, my kids, everyone, Ainsley, everyone near and dear, my radio family, my TV family, my audiences, thank you so much. I love you all. I will be praying for all of you. I know where I'm going. I believe that there is a God in heaven, and that's where we're all headed. We all really are on God's time when you think about it.
1: We're never promised more than the day we're in. And on that note, Sean Hannity, safe travels, and we will check in with you tomorrow.
2: Dumping me off my own show.
1: I am. It's actually kind of fun. It's a lot of power.
2: Wow. That didn't take long. All right. I will be checking in tomorrow from China. All right.
1: All right, boss. Safe travels.
2: Have a great show. Tell Rose we love her and I said hi.
1: Will do, boss.
2: All right. Talk later.
1: All right, ladies and gentlemen, even though Sean doesn't like that I say that, we are so happy to be with you. We hope you enjoyed that little bit of time with Sean. If you'd like to give Rose a call, please call us at 800-941-SEAN. That's 800-941-7326. We'll be right back.
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5: 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Investigators say the crimes are connected. Special Agent Greg Rice says perpetrators caused upwards of $30,000 in damages.
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0: Welcome back to the Sean Hannity Show. My name is Rose, and I'm sitting in for him today. Loved the interview, Linda, that you did with Sean. That was awesome just to get an update. It'll be interesting to hear as the days go by what else is transpiring. We have former Speaker of the House and bestselling author Newt Gingrich joining us next after the break. Don't go away, because he's my personal favorite. 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Our phone number here, because I'd love to hear from you, is 800-941-SEAN. 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